0: scratching my head 36 hours or so after that game Saturday going, wait, what happened to the offense, this running game that we saw last year? What's going on here? I'm still perplexed up here too.
1: All right, the $12 million or 12, I don't even care about that. That wasn't my money for Bryce Underwood. Explain to me what I'm seeing, because I see a kid like, this is supposed to work. I'd like to be a little thicker, but I mean, I'm picking nits at that point. Where is he in his development? As I said, he's at the Big Ten level. That ain't easy, and he's got Oklahoma coming in. How close is he in this development to a weekly impactful quarterback in major college football?
0: So the best way that I can say is this. Leading up to Saturday, you know, we as media members and fan base, when coaches meet with the press, we're told that he's made significant strides improving his game from his freshman year to his sophomore year. Really did not prove it in game action. My co-host, Jamie Morris, with Beth, and a lot of the guys that he went to school with when he played here in the 80s would say, Beth, that some guys are State Street guys and some guys are Main Street guys, meaning some guys are really good in practice, but they just can't seem to replicate it when it comes to a 60-minute football game against someone in a different jersey. Now, I'm not saying that Bryce isn't, you know, the guy that everyone recruited him or, you know, touted him to be. I just wonder if there was, after that first drive in the game, if he started having some mental battle with himself. And some guys are that way. I just hope that whatever happened this past Saturday, that they sat down, from what I heard, they had practice yesterday as well, but they looked at film. They didn't, you know, bury the game from Saturday. They looked at it, realized we need to correct A through, I'm going to assume, W, and saying we got to get this fixed because we're going from Western Michigan, a team that maybe could be a group of five team if they run their own table, to a college football playoff caliber team that took us, and I'm not saying embarrassed us in Norman, Oklahoma last year, but we don't want that same, you know, situation we had a couple years ago when Texas came to town and they ran the table and they embarrassed us. So that's what I'm kind of hoping, that maybe they sat Bryce down, coaches sat down and went, we need to get this fixed like today before we get to 12 noon on Saturday.
1: It wasn't an embarrassing performance by the defense at all, but it was sort of a slow bleed. Western Michigan played keep away. They didn't have a dominating ground game, but boy, they had enough at exactly the right time. How was Michigan not able to, I don't want to say impose their will, but, you know, put an end to some of those drives and get a little bit more opportunity for the offense?
0: So, I mean, the first half for the defense, they played probably the best that they could play. That first drive in the second half that Western had, 20 plays that span, you know, almost an entire quarter's worth of football. I just think that they just got gassed. You know, the defense had been on the field for, again, they were, at least in that first half or that second half, the third quarter, they were out there for more than the quarter, about 10 minutes or so that bled into the second quarter, the fourth quarter. And I just think it just got gassed on that 20 play drive. It left the offense rusty, and then you turn back around because Michigan went three and out, or they extended a drive a little bit, but for the most part, the defense, they were just gassed in that second half. When you're out there for, I think the stat said, at least an additional 17 to 20 plays more than Michigan did in the second half. I mean, you really got the fight for attrition for the defense really starts, you know, was really impacted. But I will give them credit that they only held them to field goals throughout the entire game. So, I mean, that's, I guess, the strong suit. But, again, and if you're going to go up against the likes of Oklahoma this upcoming week, or you're going up against Indiana or Iowa or whoever, Oregon later on in the season, if your defense is going to be out there for a long period of time, man, they got to make sure that they are not huffing for air, that you give them some time to rest at the very least.
1: This guy knows. Wrapping up with Matt Misler from the M Zone Afternoons, WKKL. WTKA in Ann Arbor. Okay. I want to say president of Western Michigan. I'm a former federal investigator. Did you see this quote? And he's like, I see nothing untoward or suspicious here. That was weird, though, and it's a really, really, really, really bad look for the Big Ten, I think. Tell me your take on the whole final second, and then, hey, there's one more second.
0: So, and I've been trying to wrap my mind around the statement that the Big Ten released on, like, Saturday late night into Sunday morning, and a lot of it just, there seems like a lot of holes in the reasoning behind it. So I can understand where, you know, a majority of the country is looking at Michigan again going, you know, oh, here they go, trying to find a new way to win a football game. I can see that. As someone that used to be a clock operator, but mind you, my clock operations use tenths of seconds on a clock. I'm curious, like, how did we get all zeros on the big board that, you know, I would say 99.9% of the stadium pay attention to, but how did the Big Ten have like tenths of seconds with a strobe camera that they were going with? But if they found enough an excuse to warrant where, you know, the president of Western Michigan or even the MAC or even the coaching staff for Western Michigan to go, okay, that makes sense. I guess cool, but
1: I was still scratching my noggin.
0: Yeah, there still needs to be more transparency to what the reasoning behind it is and why we can't have like unilateral explanation why this happened. But again, as a former clock operator, it scratches my head. But then again, I've never done football, but I will say a lot of fans are, especially our rivals up the road up at Michigan State, are definitely saying, huh, they got their Spartan Bob moment. And that kind of goes back to the Clockgate game that Michigan and Michigan State had back, I believe, in the late 90s.
1: Oh, yeah. Yeah, it was, might have been a T.J. Duckett something. I can't remember. Yeah.
0: That was the one.
1: That was it. All right, last thing for you, Matt. It's only Monday. Early lean. Look ahead. How does Saturday play out against OU?
0: If they are able to fix whatever issues that they can from this past Saturday, this upcoming Saturday, I mean, I still had them marked off like in my preseason projection as an Oklahoma win. But if they can go back into practice and, you know, at least work on the things they need to, where it's not going to be an embarrassment on Saturday, they can make it maybe a 1-2 possession game, but I think Oklahoma is just way too good of a team. I didn't get a chance to watch the game against UTEP. I only saw the story of the tape through box score because I don't have the SEC Plus network up here.
1: Man.
0: But what I will say is Oklahoma should be they'll probably come into the Big House. I don't think it's going to be an embarrassment as when Tech came up here a couple of years ago, though.
1: All right, brother. I appreciate the convo always. It's great insight. And they are 1-0. So let's see what happens next, man. Thank you for coming on.
0: Appreciate you, Chuck. Have a good Labor Day weekend, my man.
1: Yes, sir. Matt Mesler again. M-Zone Afternoons, WTKA in Ann Arbor. And by the way, he said happy Labor Day to everybody. I mentioned, you know, we're working today. And Heath Klein, Rolodex of the Stars. Not the easiest day on the calendar, I'm sure, to get guests for.
2: Well, you know, the thing is, Chuck, we also are at the point where guys start with their Monday morning press conferences, too. So, yeah, Mondays and Tuesdays can be tricky in football season, but we were able to make it happen today. Just quickly on that Michigan game and the clock controversy.
1: Bad look.
2: But it drives home one key thing, which is that we saw the ACC do it with their replay. We've seen the Big 12 begin to do it this year, too, with their replay center.
1: The ACC's given us even more this year.
2: Everybody should now be expected to do it, just a period. And this is the perfect example. Look, I don't buy the Big 10 and what they're selling here. I don't think most people buy the Big 10 and what they're selling. I don't think it was a conspiracy, and it's still perfectly fair for a Michigan fan to say, hey, defend the play. You know, you didn't guarantee us a win by giving us one more play. Defend the play. Michigan fans are going to say, we'll take it. I don't buy what they're selling. And part of the reason I don't buy what they're selling
1: the second
2: is because
1: clock, the secret clock with, yeah, the tenths.
2: Aside from the fact, all of that just was mystifying to a lot of people, including people who are literally clock operators. I'm not just talking about Matt. I'm talking about people who, yeah, say, I'm a TV producer. What they're saying here doesn't make sense. People are saying, I'm a clock operator. What they're saying here doesn't make sense. There's plenty of that to be found online if you're looking at it. But that aside, it took more than 2 hours for them to get that statement out. That video, if you had that video, should have been available almost immediately. Even NBC's own ref analyst is saying that none of this makes sense to me. As they're leaving the air, he's saying, I don't know what in the world they're finding here. The ball has not been touched and the clock is at zero. What are they finding here?
1: But he had been out of bounds and he was the first guy. And so it was dead at his stop. I was like, okay, yeah, but he touched it at zeros was what I originally thought. And he had been out of bounds, et cetera. So appreciate Matt coming on. Again, it's only Monday, as I said, but my gosh, Matt said he didn't watch the UTEP OU game. I want to snarkily say, you're okay. You don't need to watch it. No, you may want to watch it. You do want to see what they're doing, even in a 50-whatever-to-nothing blowout. But Oklahoma's defense, it functioned as if that's what you were going to do to a vastly overmatched opponent in week one. You came out loaded for it. And Brent Venables, do you have some viral audio this weekend? Some embarrassing audio maybe on the sidelines? Did you see that?
2: I didn't see it, but that doesn't mean he didn't have it.
1: Yeah, so he had an interesting moment on the side. He really wanted to win, and he wanted to be a perfect game. So that defense, it's legit bad news. And the reason I brought up the 106 yards rushing against Western Michigan, that's not who they're playing. Like, there's no David Stone at Western Michigan. There's no Taylor Wine at Western Michigan. There's a bunch of them. And even Kip Lewis at OU, like there's a bunch of those guys, and they're all Americans and they're all SEC players. And you moved Western Michigan's front for 106 yards, and that was with Marshall and Savion Hyder and Bryce Underwood. I think he was leading rusher. All right, short break. Let's continue next. King here, and boy, can't wait for it to be King there. Just a couple of weeks from now, college football starts, and we will be broadcasting the Chuck Oliver Show live again from our home away from home, Harris Cherokee in Cherokee, North Carolina. Been going there about 5 years since we helped cut the ribbon on the great new Caesars Sportsbook there. Collegiate pro sports wagering, not after you get on an aeroplane, not after you go to Nevada. When you get in your car, drive just a little while, you're in North Carolina, you not only have the OG Harris Cherokee in Cherokee, you got Harris Valley River about an hour west in Murphy, North Carolina. Two spots, everything you've always loved about Harris in the state of North Carolina, the great accommodations, dice carts, slot machines, all of that, as well as the ability to walk to the window, use the kiosk with the great Caesars Sportsbook live in person.

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4: It's a Monday Chuck Oliver Show talking college football. And when I say talking college football, sometimes I get a little X-y and O-y. And I never want to give you the, like, I don't know what I know what I don't know. And I think that's a valuable, you know, trait in life. I know what I don't know. I've told the story when I met Lincoln Riley the first time. I was doing an East Carolina game that week. And so I'm there for the Thursday practice and then the walkthrough the next day. And Ruffin McNeil had just elevated him. And he's like, hey, this is my new OC. It was Coach Riley. And he's 27. And I thought, honestly, until he introduced me, I thought he was like a student assistant or something. He starts talking, and I was getting like a third of what he was saying. Like understanding, like being able to like keep up with him. I didn't say a word. So whenever I talk about X's and O's or issues with play call or alignment or whatever, I want you to understand that, think of it this way. I will talk about things that I know are obvious and true when it comes to like alignment and technique and things. If you ever hear a coach call for goal line defense, well, I probably, like Todd Grantham, he's a defensive coordinator. That guy sucks. That's what all the fans would say. If Todd Grantham ever called for a goal line defense and you looked out and the alignment only had four defensive linemen, you don't know as much. I don't know as much as Todd Grantham, but I know that's wrong. I know that's not right. So there are plenty of things that even though I say I don't know as much as this guy, there are plenty of those when I talk X's and O's that it's just obvious to me that ain't right. I watched Bama and East Carolina the other day. And after quarter and a half, Alabama had three possessions. East Carolina had two. Alabama got the opening kick. After a quarter and a half, Alabama had three possessions. East Carolina had two. Alabama had scored three touchdowns. East Carolina had run six plays for a total of minus 7 yards. And I didn't think Alabama's offense looked really super sharp. So understand that just on the blatant face of it, what was going on, there were penalties. Keylon Russell, he missed some throws or missed some open guys that he didn't even take. Now, here's the flip side of that. That kid's got a whip. And there were a couple of times, including a third and eight or something, maybe on the first drive, he made things out of nothing. Like, maybe he missed the receiver that he was supposed to. He's a redshirt freshman starting his first game ever, and it's for Alabama, and it's hotter than the surface of the sun. And they're out there against an opponent that's fired up and well-coached. That's what I think about East Carolina and Blake Harrell. So, Keylon Russell was not perfect. There were some times I was like, he missed that guy. And as I'm saying that, he then tucks the ball and runs for a first down. Now, you got to get better. Because it's, you know, if you run for 8 yards, but you miss the receiver for like 25 yards. See, that's what the upperclassman does. That's all he's missing is experience. Just water him, give him some sun. Keylon Russ is going to be awesome. And it was weird that Alabama had a motion penalty, I want to say. And it was Ryan Coleman Williams. And he shouldn't be having motion penalties. And East Carolina declined it. And the down and distance made it so it was a little screwy. And that was kind of one of the opportunities to keep one of those early drives going. Weird choice by ECU. But Alabama, again, three possessions, three touchdowns, and I was like, they look okay.

0: day, and it was 21-0, and the defense had given up minus 7 yards. So that was the debut, and Keylon is every bit the special kid, and there was a lot of other positives to talk about, and we'll get to them because it was East Carolina and Alabama, and it was a blowout. We'll get to them about Wednesday. What's up, Heath?
1: Yeah, Chuck, another one that is easy to forget because it happened on Friday night, and it happened late on Friday night, too, was Miami and what they did against Stanford. When you're Darian Mensah and you make your debut as starting quarterback, and again, it's Stanford. This is a conference game. Now, nobody thinks that Stanford's one of the better teams in the conference, but still, it's a conference game for Miami, and it's on the road, and again, Stanford has no crowd to speak of, but it's still more of a test than a lot of teams got this week. And Darian Mensah comes out, throws more touchdowns than incompletions for the game. Five touchdowns, three incompletions. And he wasn't even the guy people were talking about after the game because of Malachi Toney. Malachi Toney, 12 catches, 234 yards. he and Fletcher both, from the second they got there, Chuck, they just look like Miami. All these years, Miami's had plenty of athletic talents through there, but they haven't had dudes that looked like Miami at their best. Malachi Toney 100% looks like Miami. Put him in any era of Canes football, and he looks like what an elite Canes player is supposed to look like. It is borderline impossible for Heisman Trophy winning candidates to be wide receivers. I mean, you have one guy, Devonta Smith. Some weird things had to happen for it to occur. That's the only guy who hasn't been someone who was also a kick returner or doing other things that's won the Heisman in four decades. So it's almost impossible. But Chuck, if Toney can do that on a regular basis, I don't know if he can win the thing, but man, he's going to have to be in the conversation.
0: You remember longest yard when at halftime the warden told the guards, I want you to inflict as much pain as possible. I want you to turn this into the biggest blowout you can. Like, that was Mario at halftime. They were already, the game was done. And games aren't done in college football, especially a conference game. Somebody good enough to be in the ACC, and I'll say that about Stanford. Games aren't done at halftime. That game was over at halftime. Miami got after them in the second half. It was a send the message. Let's send them, not to Stanford, to everyone. Let's send a message that whatever we can accomplish playing the Stanford Cardinal, we're going to accomplish tonight. 45-6, and it was impressive.
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11: Monday, Chuck Oliver Show, talking college football and so many games throughout week one. And really, as we were talking this past segment, Friday night, there were a couple of interesting games that I wanted to see. Miami, and again, I wonder if this has to be a comment on whatever the metrics are, the arithmetic in the room with the playoff committee. Because this is a week one more than any other that I remember name established programs from name established conferences just dropping the underdog in a wood chipper. I mean, Kirby doesn't do that to teams. South Carolina doesn't do that just like they don't do that. And overwhelmingly throughout Tennessee, everywhere. This was the story, and LSU did it, and they weren't even supposed to. Let's welcome on right now. I told you about one of those, South Carolina. They put a number on Kent State, and I don't care. It was just Kent State. I do not care. South Carolina fans, Shane, everybody needed that. Let's welcome on from Gamecock Central. It's an on-three thing, Wes Mitchell. Wes, welcome back, friend. How's your day?
12: Hey, it's going great, man. How about yours?
11: I'm having a wonderful Monday. I said part of it was, hey, look what everybody has the same mentality. Like, we're taking these games as more of a serious opportunity is what I think. 57-0. Explain what you saw. 11 different receivers had catches. Lenoris did his thing. Tell me what you think.
12: Yeah, I mean, a case of South Carolina doing what they were supposed to do, but frankly, Chuck, they don't always do this in season openers. Like, I've seen a lot of South Carolina games, in my lifetime, both working and growing up in this state that, they kind of come out. It looks disjointed. It's a little bit clunky. And, even if they win going away in the second half, most of their openers have not looked like the way it looked on Saturday. I think some of that is, you look at what they did in the portal. They brought in a lot.

0: lot of guys that even if it was at less than like not SEC programs, pretty established players with nice resumes that have played, like there's experience on this team. And then I think you have to give credit to Kendall Briles and kind of the different approach on offense. This is an offense where they want to spread you out. They want to RPO you to death. And they really have just simplified things versus what they were trying to do last year and kind of that NFL-based scheme with Mike Shula. So typically, if you have athletes and you have some depth and you use these sort of simplified, spread-it-out offenses, I think it gives you an opportunity to just kind of get out to big leads and kind of beat the brakes off of some of these overmatched opponents, which, again, in the past, South Carolina has not always done.
1: I look at the division with the ground game. I know Matt Fuller is declared the one, and I know that everybody likes Howell up there. Augustave, like I can go through the rest of the names there. I look at the distribution, 10 carries, 9 carries, 8 carries, 4 carries. Is that kind of maybe something we'll see during the season, that same sort of breakdown, despite it, obviously, they'll have a lot more tougher opponents than Kent State?
0: Yeah, you know, I think that was a little bit of, I want to say fool's gold, because I actually think all four or five of those guys can play and would give you a chance. I think a lot of that, though, was you could tell right off the bat, Chuck. Like, I think South Carolina knew that they, were going to control this football game. It was also, the feels like temperature was 110 in the stadium. So I think they came out, let's just rotate a bunch of guys, get everybody in the mix, let everybody play. I think once they get into SEC play, you will certainly see that rotation get just sort of whittled down a little bit. Fuller is their clear number one right now. Christian Clark would be the two. But I tell you what, there's a kid, Jabri Coleman, who transferred in from Penn State.
1: You busted
0: he
1: one.
0: Went from a, yeah, he busted his first, basically, career carry at South Carolina for a touchdown. He was the fifth back at the beginning of camp and finished camp the third back. So he's been moving up the depth chart, so to speak. They like him a lot. Originally, it was more like, hey, we like this guy for the future. Now it's been a little bit more like, hey, we might like this guy right now. So that's maybe a storyline to watch. But I liked the depth that they showed both at running back and at wide receiver, getting a bunch of those guys on the field and letting a bunch of guys touch the football.
1: I know last year they had done a really strong job in recruiting the wide receivers. They brought in four kids they love. And like everywhere else, I mean, kids come and go. Donovan Murph, tell me what the thought is about him now, because he looks like a keeper.
0: Yeah, I like this guy's game a lot. And I like the kid a lot, too. He's a worker, man. Like, he really cares. He puts everything into it. And, he came into preseason, I kind of thought he was a projected starter at the time. As camp went on, I got DJ Black, who actually transferred back to South Carolina, was originally at Carolina early in his career. He passed Murph and was started over him basically on Saturday. So they've had a lot of competition there, a lot of rotation there. But the thought always kind of was like, all right, you may not win the starting role game one going into the game, but you're going to have opportunities. All these guys are going to have shots to go out there and earn more reps moving forward. And, I thought Don really just took advantage of that opportunity. To me, he's not quite athletically like the 4-3 guy, like some of these other kids in the receiving corps. But if you want to talk about just pure wide receiver, like stickiest hands on the team, I think you saw some of the route running. He's actually Alshon Jeffrey's cousin. So he's got it in his DNA a little bit. Just when the ball is in the air, this dude comes down with it. So I thought it was a great season debut for Murph, and really proved there's maybe five or six guys in there that I think that they're going to have to play at receiver.
1: Judge Collier, kind of strange. He's only been at South Carolina. And he's like, I whatever you can tell in a 50-point-plus blowout, that kid looks like I want 2026 to be my moment.
0: Yeah, they have they don't quite have the depth at cornerback that they maybe have at some other positions, but But if you look at the two guys that they have starting, being Judge Thauger and Vakari Swain, who's also their excellent punt returner, as you know, like they've got two just phenomenal athletes there. They're both just sudden elite, just quick twitch type athletes. They both have size. Judge Collier, nobody maybe outside of South Carolina talks about this kid a ton, but he is going to blow it up at the combine. Like, he's one of these just, like, evil chest, off-the-charts type guys. He was set to have his breakout year last year, and he tweaked his knee in game one. And he came back, I don't know, it was maybe week four, week five, something like that. But it just wasn't quite maybe what it was going to be, I think, before he had the knee injury. So he, you know, is completely healthy now, has had another great offseason. You know, I think there's been some veterans that have come through South Carolina in that defensive backfield that have really, you know, helped Judge along the way. And, man, he is set. I think both those guys, he and Vakari Swain, are set for pretty big final years as long as they can stay healthy. And they're going to have to play a lot. It's not, like I said, it's not quite like some of those other spots we were talking about.
1: Wrapping up, Wes Mitchell, consume him in the digital world. On Three is where you need to go, Gamecock Central. All right, let's talk what's coming up, because they have Towson, and honestly, that's a way overmatched opponent. We should have a similar outcome. We could. And then it gets serious after that. Give me a Dylan Stewart update and a Jacarius Peak update.
0: Yeah, they're working those guys back, man. Like, they have done a lot more in practice, we've been told, the last, you know, week or so. I'll be curious to see. So today is Carolina's NCAA off day. They'll be back on the practice field tomorrow. We'll be very closely paying attention to what reports we hear in terms of what they're doing in practice this week. But they are marching towards a return. I think it's still a little bit fluid, Chuck, but, you know, Mississippi State comes to Columbia, not this weekend, but the next. Kamario Taylor, dangerous opponent. I think you could maybe circle that week as a potential return for both those guys. But again, that it's very, very fluid at this time. But they're both very, very close to getting back, to the extent that, you know, maybe you get them a rep or two this weekend just to ease them back in against Towson. But like you said, I think that's another blowout. And then if you're South Carolina, you got 10 straight weeks of, you know, tough competitions after the first two. Pretty easy ones, I think.
1: All right, brother, I appreciate it. It's so much good insight every time you're on. Thank you.
0: Hey, thanks so much. Have a great day, okay, Chuck?
1: Yes, sir. Gamecock Central, on3.com is where you need to go. It's Wes Mitchell. So they've got another, like I said, Towson, overmatched opponent. Here's your one-off. Take your beating, go home. That's how it's supposed to work. And then you get into conference. And it is a challenge with Kamario Taylor. Caleb Herring's like, I'll play. I'm on the other side. I want to have my season as well. Dylan Stewart, we know what's ahead for Dylan Stewart. I don't know, top five, top 10, whatever it is. You're an edge rusher. There are only certain positions that are supposed to go top three. Quarterback, left tackle, edge. Those are really the three, and sometimes a defensive tackle, but you better be an all-timer. But those are the three that are supposed to go. Dylan Stewart's one of those. When you see a team take a wide receiver in the top three, it better be Calvin Johnson or Larry Fitzgerald. It absolutely better be. If you see him take any other position in the top three, see a team take a tight end at four, that's just not how you win in the NFL. It's quarterback, left tackle, edge. I want us almost in a corner in there sometimes. Like, there's four positions. That's what you do. And so Dylan Stewart is putting himself in line for that. And Caleb Herron's on the other side saying, hey, maybe I'll have a great year as well. That defense in 24 was five kinds of nasty, and they've cycled players into the NFL the past 2 years. It still has the opportunity to be that way. Fred Johnson, my gosh, I'm a monster at linebacker. All right, short break. Heath and I, look at the clock. We will wrap up next.
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5: Really a little bit frustrated with how we play defensively at times. I don't think we're as good as we think we are. I think we got some guys who feel like, you know, we've arrived in some spots and that'll be addressed. We've got a lot of room to grow on defense, and if it doesn't happen real fast, we're going to get embarrassed and exposed pretty handedly in some spots.
6: John Summerall, he's the head coach at Florida. They played FAU, who's not a bad opponent, but they played FAU. And, I mean, jumped on them with a pack of bees. There were a couple of spots. Heath, tell me if you agree, if you choose. There were a couple of spots around the SEC this weekend where I decided I was seeing the attitude, the impact of coaching, and I'm talking like the attitude of the coach impacting the play on the field, like a clear John Summerall and his team at Florida flying around, having fun, doing all of that stuff. Absolutely. I never think one time, I don't think I saw a Florida team with Billy Napier, and emotion's just emotion. Energy is just energy. I don't remember ever seeing a

0: Florida Gator team with Billy Napier running it that looked like that. And they had Jaden Ball. Jaden Ball, my gosh. He certainly looked like the best running back in the SEC or America. And the passing game was really what I was more dialed in to see. And they hit that early. Who was it? Dallas early, wasn't it? That slipped the screen and then boom, down the sideline. Aaron Filo had his game. You can go look at all of that. That was one example where I think I saw the attitude of the coach. Heath, I want to say in Baton Rouge and Ogeron, with that defense, LSU has not played great defense consistently. Has not played consistently great defense or sometimes even good defense over the past few seasons. I think Coach O being involved, I think I saw an outcome there, I think.
1: It could be that that's a factor. It definitely seems like, yeah, with Florida, for better or worse, look, again, people, no one wants to say anything about Billy Napier, the person, but Billy Napier just
0: I never saw
1: didn't
0: that, man.
1: Have a vibe on the sidelines of energy and intensity. He just didn't. And that did seem to be something that they had in abundance for that first game. And like you say, energy and intensity and emotion, if that's all it took, Will Muschamp would be the most successful coach in college football, and he's a defensive coordinator. So you got to have more than that. But that's one of the things that has made Sumrall effective in his first two stops, and why you tend to suspect what he's done might translate onto the next one.
0: And for whatever, it was VB3. It wasn't Dallas. It was Vernell Brown. They threw a little screen, and he just three steps and was gone.
1: All right, so Chuck, let's hit a couple of different things here. One, I want to give credit to Arian Carter, who did not get a chance to play for Tennessee in their opening game. But for those who don't remember the story here, Arian Carter somehow was suspended by the NCAA for that first game for having accepted a $427 flight back when he originally thought he was going pro. Then a toe injury caused him to not go pro after all. Stay. He repaid the money, but the NCAA still originally said originally it was going to be three. Then they dropped it to two. Then they realized they looked so stupid, they dropped it to one. But Arian Carter is making the best of it. Arian Carter has announced that he will donate $427 for every tackle this season to cancer research. So, again, that's smart marketing. That's good for the community. All the way around, taking a bad situation, making the best of it, Chuck. This is, I don't know if he thought of it on his own or if somebody around him suggested it. This is smart.
0: Is a 22-year-old college kid supposed to look like the adult? Is the 22-year-old college kid supposed to be setting the high road example? Because that to me, he's like, you know what? And this is going to get in his wallet. He's going to have, if he plays and he comes back this Saturday against Georgia Tech, I'll tell you, he's going to have 122 tackles. And so he'll be coming off the hip for, you know, whatever that is, 50 grand or so. So good for him. But that is a very adult and I want to say really reflective of all good things inside Arian Carter. And I'm talking maturity and the kind of guy I want on my team. I don't want 53 team captains in the NFL. I need ballers. It's the league. But I like having guys who show a little bit of maturity, especially when it comes to something like that.
1: Meanwhile, Chuck, while there's been extensive conversation, and obviously you talked about it earlier with Matt Missler this hour, about what went on with the end of the game and the 1 second, there's another part we haven't touched on yet at Michigan. Chuck, they stormed the field. They stormed the field after winning as a four-touchdown favorite against Western Michigan.
0: Yep.
1: I get that it was an exciting play. You can't storm the field after beating Western Michigan.
0: If you're a Michigan Wolverines fan, Heath, that thing goes all zeros. You realize we got that and they're not taking it away from us. You close your mouth, you grab your stadium seat, you pick up your souvenir cup, you go to the parking lot and drive home. Like that, you don't do that to karma, do you? Like you draw as little attention as possible to what just happened. Rushing the field draws more attention to it.
1: Yeah, it was bizarre. And there is a spot that purports to evaluate this. And look, I'm not going to pretend to have evaluated their methodology, but they rated college football field stormings since 2019. They've been tracking this based on what the spread was in the game, where you were in the rankings and whatnot. So they've got them ranked from the most valid field storm being Illinois over Wisconsin on October 19th, 2019. They were a 30-point underdog, and they won. And so, yeah, absolutely go crazy. You won. Michigan now has the worst all-time field storm by being favored by 27.5. But, Chuck, they also had the next-to-worst They also stormed the field after beating Maryland on November 18th of 2023 when they were favored by 18 points. I believe this was the Sherrone Moore, coach, we did it for you. You know, I believe it was that game. So, yeah, Michigan, on top of everything else, Michigan's got to get some field discipline going.
0: That was a middle finger.
1: Yeah, you just can't be running onto the field after winning as multi-touchdown favorites over and over. You touched on Auburn a little bit, Chuck, and I thought this was an interesting graphic that was pointing out what happened with Auburn and with their offense. Auburn at USF, because I mean, a lot of this offense obviously came from USF.
0: Yeah, yeah.
1: At USF against Power 4 teams, they overall had a 37% success rate, 5.26 yards per play. Now against a Power 5 team at Baylor, 41% success rate, 4.93 yards per play. And against Power 4 teams at USF, Golish's offense never broke 18, and in this case, he scored 17. So it's one game, and it's the first game, and you're certainly not going to say, well, that's it. Auburn's not going to break 18 all year. But for people who are skeptical that moving this much USF talent together at one time to the SEC and expecting a high level of production like it had in the American, it is at least fair to say, yeah, my skepticism remains.
0: Yeah, DJ Durkin's DNA was more on that dub than Alex Golish. If you have questions about the offense coming in, I promise you, Alex Golish, that phrase, he's never had access to athletes like this. Defensively? At USF, Heath, he didn't have dreams about having players on defense like Xavier Adkins at South Florida. He had these exact players on offense.
1: Yeah, and I had a friend, again, you know, I'm from Tampa, so obviously I got people who watched a lot of USF. I had a friend who had told me, he's like, I don't believe Byron Brown is going to do much against power competition. And again, if you look at it, five games now against power schools, 57% completion rate, 2 touchdowns and 4 picks. And of those 2 touchdowns, one of them basically is just a little dump off that a guy broke against Florida last year. It wasn't like he made a play. Hasn't broken 275 against the Power Conference team. So, again, if you're an Auburn fan, I like the Golish hire. And I like what Golish will be able to bring. Because, again, he could get a whole other level of talent certainly at Auburn than he could at USF.
0: Yeah.
1: But I'm not sure some of the optimism for this season is going to be as justified as maybe people want it to be.
0: So Southern Miss, then a 9-game SEC slate. Is that what's ahead? Yeah, you got some improvement to do. No doubt about it. Appreciate Heath Klein rolling next to the stars, loading up the guest line today. Our truest reporter for LSU, Gordy Rush, joined us. Fantastic Matt Misler from the M Zone, Ann Arbor joined us. Also Wes Mitchell, Gamecock Central from On 3. Be back tomorrow with more Chuck Oliver Show.
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13: I'm Nick DeLuca. Busy baseball Labor Day. The Bronx Bombers getting a boost off the IL. Yankees activating captain Aaron Judge will return tomorrow to open their series against the Rockies. Judge has missed more than 3 months with a stress fracture in his rib. Yankees have gone 45-39 in his absence, offense ranking 26th in runs scored during that time. Three-time AL MVP, hitting .248 with 17 homers and 38 RBIs, 907 OPS in 59 games this season, battling through that injury. In the NFL, the Falcons finally naming a starter. Quarterback Tua Tagovailoa getting the nod on Sunday against the Steelers, with Michael Penix still not ready to return. ESPN's Adam Schefter with the latest on the QB situation in Atlanta.
14: They were fine with Tua. They thought he did a good job, but Penix also did not have a chance to really distinguish himself, and it took him a while to get ready, and he still has only gone through a week of practice. It's been one 11-on-11 week of practice for him, so he needs more time to get ready. And I think that Penix at some point in time, you're probably sooner rather than later, will get his crack and get his turn to be the starter.
13: Schefter on the Pat McAfee Show. Elsewhere, the Giants are releasing wide receiver Darius Slayton. Was the longest tenured member of the team, had fallen down the depth chart. Slayton was in the second year of a 3-year, $30 million contract. College football, number 19 SMU and Florida State closing in on kickoff, delayed due to a power outage in Tallahassee.
15: Hey, it's Michelle Smallman, and coming up Tuesday, week one of the NFL season is finally here. Will the Seahawks repeat, or will the competition in the NFC be too much to handle? It's on Sportsmanlike, 6 a.m. Eastern, right here on ESPN Radio, ESPN2, and ESPNU.
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5: I'm Nick DeLuca. Labor Day across Major League Baseball. Yankees off today, activating Captain Aaron Judge from the IL to return tomorrow to open their series against the Rockies. Judge has missed more than 3 months with a stress fracture in his rib. Yankees going 45-39 in his absence. The offense ranking 26th in runs scored since he was first out. ESPN's Tim Kirchen on Judge's return to the Yankee lineup.
6: I fully expect him to be a really good hitter, like, right away, because that's who he is. The best player in the American League when he's healthy. But I just have to see how much rust there is. And when you're 6'7", 282, it's a little harder to get yourself back into shape because you're so big. This game is not built for position players to be this big.
5: Kirchen on baseball tonight, three-time AL MVP, batting .248 with 17 home runs and 38 RBIs so far this season. In tennis, Coco Gauff rolls against Iva Jovic. Straight sets win 6-1, 6-4 to advance to the U.S. Open quarters. On the men's side, Karen Khachanov and Lerner Tien in a fifth set, tied at 4 games apiece on serve. At Armstrong on Arthur Ashe, number one seed Alexander Zverev taking on Luciano Dardari. Zverev off a break already in the first 3 games to love. In college football, number 19 SMU, Florida State waiting out that power outage. Mustangs taking an early 7-0 lead.
7: Hey, this is Rich Eisen. Coming up on Tuesday, we kick off our Week 1 NFL coverage with Monday Night Football Hall of Famer Troy Aikman and Mr. All-Purpose himself, Bijan Robinson of the Falcons. That's Tuesday's Rich Eisen Show on Disney Plus, the ESPN app, and ESPN Radio.
8: The lights are on. The game is on. They're underway in Tallahassee. Right now in the first quarter on a game you can check out on ESPN is SMU 7, Florida State 0. 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
12: Life is good.
11: It's flying, right?
12: I got coffee. Yeah. There you go. I had some pizza. I'm a happy man.
11: And you had your peanut butter energizer.
12: Oh, yeah. And they gone, too. So maybe that's why I got so much energy. I'm only halfway through the coffee, and I'm in here like Cornholio.
11: He's wired. All righty, gentlemen. Let's start off in the world of college football. Bill Belichick, head coach of the North Carolina Tar Heels, said on Monday that he believes North Carolina totally had an atmosphere of following rules –

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10: Aaron Judge returns to the Yankees. I'm home team Brandon Leak. The Yankees activate Aaron Judge following a three-month absence with a fractured rib. The two-time American League MVP is expected to return Tuesday against the Rockies without playing in a minor league rehab game. Tua Tagovailoa will be the starting quarterback for the Falcons against Aaron Rodgers and the Pittsburgh Steelers Sunday. Michael Penix Jr. will be inactive. Cooper Rush will serve as Tua's backup. The Braves fell to the Phillies 1-0. Jesus Luzardo struck out 12 in his first career complete game shutout. Grant Holmes for the Braves allowed no runs over six innings. Kyle Schwarber's eighth-inning solo bomb off Didier Fuentes decided the game. The team split a four-game set. Milwaukee beat the Cubs 4-3. Baltimore topped Cleveland 6-4. Arizona survived Kansas City 5-4. And Boston beat the Angels 5-2. SMU and Florida State delayed after a transformer failure knocked out power at Doak Campbell Stadium. They're at the two-minute timeout in Tallahassee. SMU is on top of FSU 14-10.
11: Hey, this is Rich Eisen. Coming up on Tuesday, the NFL season is finally here. Helping us kick off our week one coverage, Hall of Famer Monday Night Football broadcaster Troy Aikman joins us. So does Falcons running back Bijan Robinson. That's Tuesday's kickoff edition of the Rich Eisen Show on Disney Plus, the ESPN app, and ESPN Radio.
10: Which NFL team has your attention for the 2026 NFL season? 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Home team Brandon Leak and Andre Snelling's here on Game Night here on this Labor Day weekend. We threw it out earlier. It doesn't have to be your team. You can still be intrigued about other teams around the NFL. We ask which NFL team has your attention this season, and then we'll get to our offseason overreactions. We'll go out to the phones in Pittsburgh. Jay, you've been holding. Thank you for calling us here on Game Night on ESPN Radio, calling from Pittsburgh here on ESPN Radio.
12: 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I'm a diehard Steelers fan.

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0: Judge rejoins the Yankees. Tua gets the football in Labor Day football put on hold by a power outage. I'm home team Brandon Leak. The Yankees have activated slugger Aaron Judge after he missed more than 3 months with a stress fracture in his right rib. Yankees may ease him back into action with appearances at the DH spot. Falcons will start Tua Tagovailoa in Pittsburgh Sunday. Michael Penix Jr. has been ruled out as inactive as he continues to recover from a knee injury. Cooper Rush will dress as the number two quarterback for the Falcons. A pitcher's duel in Philadelphia. Braves fall 1-0 as Braves pitcher Grant Holmes delivered 6 shutout innings with 6 strikeouts. The offense managed only 2 hits against Jesus Luzardo, who pitched his first complete game shutout. Kyle Schwarber with a solo shot in the 8th. Elsewhere around Major League Baseball, Arizona is Kansas City 5-4. Milwaukee beat the Cubs 4-3. Boston took out the Angels 5-2, and Baltimore topped Cleveland 6-4. Florida State and number 19 ranked SMU at the half. SMU up 17-10. The game was delayed after a power failure

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4: Judge returns. The Falcons have QB1 in darkness. Delays SMU and Florida State. The Yankees activate Aaron Judge following his three-month absence with a fractured rib. Judge is expected to return Tuesday night against Colorado with New York four games out in the AL East, protecting a position in the wild card race. The Atlanta Falcons named Tua Tagovailoa their starting quarterback for Sunday's opener at Pittsburgh. Cooper Rush will be the backup. Michael Penix Jr. will be inactive. Tua becomes the sixth different week one starter in six seasons for the Falcons. A pitcher's duel in Philadelphia. The Phillies shut out the Braves 1-0. Jesus Luzardo allows only two hits and struck out 12 in a complete game shutout. Grant Holmes answered with six scoreless for the Braves. Kyle Schwarber had the only run, an eighth inning bomb that decided the scoring. Boston beat the Angels 5-2. The Mets defeated Miami 9-4. Milwaukee edged the Cubs 4-3. Baltimore took out Cleveland 6-4. Florida State and number 19 SMU delayed by a power outage at Bobby Dodd Field at Doak Campbell Stadium. Right now, that game is tied at 17 apiece in the third quarter. I'm home team Brandon Leak.
5: 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The Patriots surprised everyone last season. So who will be that team in 2026? My answer just might surprise you. It's Unsportsmanlike, 6 a.m. Eastern, right here on ESPN Radio, ESPN2, and ESPNU.

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10: 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To the five. Use the shoulder. In physicality. 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
14: 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Monday, Labor Day. What better way to spotlight the labor folks than have everything in their hands? It's been a long weekend full of college football. Florida State, SMU, being the primetime matchup for Labor Day, but just before kickoff, the lights went out. Can't really play football in a dark stadium. Power outage in Tallahassee. Transformer going out on the west side of the stadium. So we waited for about an hour and 40 minutes while crews worked on the issue. When they did start, not everything was restored. Scoreboard wasn't functioning. There was no replay reviews available. Time was being kept on the field. But they played. And as for the game itself, national spotlight on the ACC. Seminoles hosting SMU. And it would mean something.
15: It is massive for Florida State here tonight. I mean, this is a fan base that is looking for a team that's going to win football games. Back-to-back losing seasons, just not good enough. All the country here to watch tonight on Monday night. A very good SMU team coming in. I mean, it is vital that Florida State performs well.
14: ESPN analyst Dusty Dvorak, who's on the call in Tallahassee. Seminoles needing a good showing. Yet they trailed early. SMU first on the board, a touchdown on their second drive. FSU would answer with a 13-play touchdown drive of their own. But SMU scores another 10 points in the second quarter, takes a 17-10 lead into the locker room at halftime. Third quarter would see Florida State punt on their first two drives. Second one, though, is muffed by SMU. Florida State recovers at the 30. They wind up punching it in to tie the game at 17. Early in the fourth quarter, SMU breaks that tie and goes up 24-17 on a 79-yard touchdown play. Kevin Jennings to Yannick Smith for the 79-yard score with 12 and a half minutes to go in the fourth quarter. And that's where we are now with just over 9 minutes to go. It's on ESPN, 24-17, SMU with the lead in Tallahassee against the Seminoles. Florida State looking to rally. in the last 9 minutes of the fourth quarter. SportsCenter.

0: switch because that, you know, that's what, Wednesday in Australia, they'll arrive Wednesday. Look, here's the point. The Rams did the research on this, much like, you know, the 49ers obviously did to listen to Christian. They sent people out, had them record, you know, when they started to feel bad, when they started to feel better, what their sleep was like, etc. What they decided was a week wasn't going to be enough to get them acclimated. They're going to train where they're comfortable. They're going to arrive on basically the day before the game. Let adrenaline, carry them through, and then recover on the back end. They have a home Monday night game in week two. Radically different approaches by these two teams to this unprecedented game. I can't wait to see who wins and then who is therefore proven right after one game sample.
1: Game is 8 o'clock Eastern time Wednesday here in the States. Thursday here in the States, the 10 o'clock in the morning local time in Melbourne. A couple of win streaks continuing. That's next. SportsCenter All Night continues. It's ESPN Radio.
2: 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It's Unsportsmanlike, 6 a.m. Eastern, right here on ESPN Radio, ESPN 2, and ESPN U.
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1: 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U.S. Open continuing in Queens. Men's top seed in action on Labor Day.
2: That's it.
3: Sasha Zverev is through in straights. Had to battle in the third against the game opponent in that third set, Luciano Dardari.
1: Won a tiebreaker in the third set, but advances in straight sets. Alexander Zverev is into the quarterfinals. First German man to reach all four major quarterfinals in a year in the Open era. Fifth career U.S. Open quarterfinal appearance, breaking a tie with Boris Becker for the most by a German man in the Open era. 570th tour-level match victory as he advances to the quarterfinals. On the women's side, the two seed is through.
3: Talk about a statement performance from Elena Rybakina, who knocks out the two-time U.S. Open champion Naomi Osaka out here on Armstrong in just 66 minutes.
1: Rybakina wins 1-4, first career U.S. Open quarterfinal appearance. She's now reached the quarterfinals in all four majors in her career. She's one win away from becoming the world number one for the first time. Coco Gauff also moving through as the four seed.
4: Beautifully finished. Coco Gauff elevates, finds her best level here so far, and she's in the final eight.
1: She also advances 1-4, as we saw on ESPN. Three major quarterfinal appearances in a year for the first time in her career. Youngest American woman to reach three major quarterfinals in a year since Serena Williams did it at the age of 21 in 2003. Gauff with her third career U.S. Open quarterfinal appearance.
5: Honestly, I think I just got a lot more looks on break points. I mean, I had a couple in the beginning of the second set. I think the difference was just finally capitalizing on those break point opportunities. And honestly, there was one game where I felt like I was running a marathon. So that one got me through. That was like probably the first time I was out of breath on court in a long time.
6: When players are trying to go deep in majors, typically they want to get better with each round. So far here in New York, did you feel like that was the best match you've played from a level standpoint?
5: I mean, I think the one against Paula was pretty good too, but definitely these are out of the four. I think these are the top two. I thought I served really well. Eva's a great returner. She's known to break people a lot. So I was not too frustrated when I got broken. And honestly, the last game was a big improvement. I needed that because against Paula, I was up 5-4 serving for it and it got away. So I'm glad that I was able to learn from that experience.
1: Coco Gauff with 20 straight sets won, dating back to her opening match in Cincinnati. She advances in straight sets over Iva Jovic to reach the quarterfinals at the U.S. Open. Eighth seed is Iga Swiatek. She bows out in straight sets, 7-5, 6-3. SportsCenter all night, ESPN Radio to the diamond. Longest active win streak in Major League Baseball. That belongs to a couple of teams, one of them being the Dodgers.
7: The 1-0 pitch. Hernandez laces it left field. Absolutely tattooed a three-run blast into the Dodger bullpen to make it 5-1.
1: AM 570 LA Sports. Dodgers up there, and they win it 6-3 over the Reds. They have a five-game win streak. Teoscar Hernandez with his 13th homer of the season, eight-game hit streak as well, and a five-game RBI streak, both his longest streaks this season. Dodgers with a five-game win streak. Ditto for the Boston Red Sox.
8: 2-2 with two down and runners at the corners for Rutschman. Pitch.
9: Swinging a shot down the right field line. It's fair, it's gone, it's hooking. Off the pole! Adley says hello to Pesky! And it's 4-0 Red Sox!
1: Red Sox up 4-0 there. They go on to a 5-2 win over the Angels. Their fifth straight win. Second time reaching 80 wins after being at least 14 games below 500. They were 32-46 on June 24th. They beat the Angels on Labor Day 5-2. Red Sox pitching has 15 strikeouts in consecutive games.

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9: Tua Tagovailoa named the starter for the Falcons for this week. Red Sox, Dodgers each pick up their fifth consecutive victory. Longest active win streaks in Major League Baseball. Yankees will have Aaron Judge back. He's coming off the injured list, hasn't played since around Memorial Day. Things heating up this weekend in college football. And with a half minute to go, SMU with a field goal. They go up 27-24 in Tallahassee on SMU.
10: This can't be a surprise. Look, 51-10. Dabo had to know that they were going to get trucked.
11: Is Dabo the right leader of this team? It's a fair question to ask.
12: It is over for Dabo Swinney. He is no more. The game has passed him by.
9: LSU with a rout of Clemson in one of the marquee games that we had over the Labor Day weekend. ESPN analyst Dusty Dvorak.
13: They were tremendous, and I just thought they were so well prepared, so focused on the task at hand. It was both sides of the football. Let's start with the defensive side. I saw a ferocious defense flying around for Blake Baker. Veteran guys who have been there like Whit Weeks. A lot of new faces. Ty Benefield getting involved. Prince Will Umanmielen coming off the edge. I mean, they tackled extremely well. They were physical. They were disruptive. And they were making plays all over the field. That Clemson offense didn't have a chance. And then offensively, it's what we've grown to just see from Lane Kiffin and Charlie Weiss Jr.'s offenses. They ran the football very violently with Dylan Jones. The offensive line looked good. And how about Sam Levitt? That foot is fully healthy. The escapability was off the charts. And he ran that offense like he'd been running it for multiple years in just his first game. That was as good a showing as I saw from anybody in college football in Week 1.
9: Coming out of Week 1, among the other headlines that we saw, of course, was the finish for Michigan. Getting the Hail Mary when an extra second was put back on the clock as they beat Western Michigan. Earlier on the Pat McAfee Show, our Reese Davis.
14: I understand everybody wants to get it right. I understand 18's foot was out of bounds, and technically the clock is over when, you know, when someone who's been out of bounds touches the ball. But there are a couple of things here. One, I feel like there ought to be a natural conclusion to a play that we get to before we start splitting hairs over a clock. But even bigger than that, we can't have some secret synchronized clock and cameras that

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9: 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Yankees are getting their captain back. Three-time American League MVP Aaron Judge activated from the injured list on Labor Day. Paves the way for his return against the Rockies on Tuesday after he sat out more than 3 months with a fractured rib. ESPN insider Tim Kirkchen.
10: They have to see how he is moving first. They have to see how far he has come. I mean, he hasn't played in months.
11: Right.
10: And to ask him to go out and play right field every day, I think is probably going to be a little bit too much. But one way or another, he's going to be in their lineup. I fully expect him to be a really good hitter, like, right away, because that's who he is. He's the best player in the American League when he's healthy. But I just have to see how much rust there is. And when you're 6'7", 282, it's a little harder to get yourself back into shape because you're so big. This game is not built for position players to be this big. But the bottom line is the Yankees can't wait to get him back, and they are a completely different offensive team when he's there.
9: Big players in big games. We see that in college football. Certainly saw it this Labor Day weekend, but also had some key baseball moments.
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1: Number 5.
9: Red Sox get a fifth straight win with a little help from the short porch in right field. WEEI.
14: 2-2 with two down and runners at the corners for Rutschman. Pitch.
15: Swinging a shot down the right field line. Hit fair. It's gone. It's hooking. Off the pole! Adley says hello to Pesky. And it's 4-0 Red Sox.
1: Number 4.
9: In Milwaukee, Jackson Chourio with a go-ahead two-run single in the eighth. And then defense in the ninth. WTMJ.
15: McGill's 1-1. Hit off the end of the bat. Shallow left. Chourio in. Diving and he caught it. Game over. Jackson Chourio comes up with a sliding catch. He takes a bullpen away from Seiya Suzuki. And the Brewers hang on to a 4-3 victory over the Cubs.
1: Number 3.
9: Defense wins games. So does offense. San Francisco Giants in the 11th. KNBR.
16: Big chopper.
9: headed into left field and going back.

0: shortstop. He gloves it on a hop and has no play to make, and the game is over. That was a pitch that was up. It was on at the belt, and he still hit it on the ground on one gigantic hop, and that is how they win this one in the 11th inning.
1: Number two.
2: Phillies get a complete game shutout from Jesus Luzardo, but you also need runs to win, and his teammate helped out with that, as we heard here on ESPN Radio.
3: Swing a high fly ball, deep right field. Kyle Schwarber does it again. First row of the second deck, his 43rd of the year, and Philadelphia takes a 1-0 lead in the bottom of the eighth.
1: Number one.
2: College football, SMU goes to Tallahassee and knocks off the Seminoles. Rich Phillips, Learfield.
4: Nick Reed, last year's FCS All-American kicker from New Hampshire, is on for a 20-yard field goal to try to take the lead against Florida State. Sack back, hold down, kick on the way, and it is good! And SMU takes the lead, 27-24, with 21 seconds to play.
2: That gave Florida State 20 seconds with which to work.
4: SMU has three guys beyond midfield already, two more at the 40. And Daniels brings it down. He's going to run. Are they going to try to run a hook and ladder play here or something? He keeps running. Now he throws a lateral back to Deuce Robinson, who throws it in the middle of the field, and it's going to be picked off by a Mustang. A lateral, and it goes right into the hands of LaModrick Spencer to finish off the SMU 27-24 win at Florida State.
2: SMU wins by three on the road in Tallahassee. How about SMU in the playoffs? ESPN analyst Dusty Dvorak.
5: I think they are. Look, again, they've got to clean some things up. And it's week one. They have mistakes, clearly. Penalties, missed field goal, obviously the turnovers. You get that cleaned up, and you go on the road week three. This Louisville SMU game week three, to me, is one of the most important and impactful games in the ACC all season. If you can go on the road and win that game, I do think we have to look at this SMU team as one that has a legitimate chance to make it back to the college football playoff for the second time in 3 years. I think that's going to be a knockdown, dragout. One thing, Red Lashley has had Jeff Brohm's number each of the last 2 years, 2-0 against him so far in ACC play.
2: Kevin Jennings with 430 yards passing, 26 of 36, three touchdowns, couple of interceptions, but the SMU Mustangs get the win on the road. Ashton Daniels for Florida State, 123 yards passing, threw for a touchdown. Florida State rushing 206 yards as they did outrush SMU, but SMU with the win on the road. Much more on this game as SportsCenter All Night continues. It's ESPN Radio.
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1: 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We have a big matchup in the ACC between SMU and Florida State.
18: Daniels will keep it as an alley. To the five. Use the shoulder. In physicality. Running over defenders into the end zone.
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2: 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Monday, of course, being Labor Day, and what better way to spotlight the labor folks than have everything in their hands. Been a long weekend full of college football. Florida State, SMU being the primetime matchup for Labor Day, but just before kickoff.
22: Turn off the lights. Light a candle.
2: A candle's not really practical, but neither is playing football in a dark stadium. Power outage in Tallahassee, a transformer going out on the west side of the stadium, so we waited for nearly 2 hours while crews worked on the issue. When they did start, not everything was restored. Scoreboard wasn't functioning. No replay reviews available. Time was being kept on the field. But they played. And as for the game itself, national spotlight on the ACC. Seminoles hosting SMU. And it would mean something.
23: It is massive for Florida State here tonight. I mean, this is a fan base that is looking for a team that's going to win football games. Back-to-back losing seasons, just not good enough. All the country here to watch tonight on Monday night. A very good SMU team coming in. I mean, it is vital that Florida State performs well.
2: ESPN analyst Dusty Dvorak, who was on the call in Tallahassee, Seminoles needing a good showing. Yet they were trailing early. SMU first on the board with a touchdown on their second drive. Florida State would answer with a 13-play touchdown drive of their own. But SMU scores another 10 points in the second quarter. They led 17-10 at halftime. Third quarter, Florida State punts on its first two drives, but the second one is muffed by the Mustangs. So the Seminoles recover at the 30. Seminole fans, though, a little antsy to see the team taking advantage.
24: Fourth down and two. Play of the night for Florida State. Late in the third. And now a timeout by the Seminoles with a play clock down to 5. More boos raining down from the fans at Doak Campbell. Directed at their head coach.
2: Seminoles come out of the timeout, though. They ultimately get the

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4: Game that's it.
5: Sasha Zverev is through in straights. Had to battle in the third against the game opponent in that third set, Luciano Dardari.
3: But he wins the third set tiebreaker and wins in straight sets. Zverev, the men's number one seed, is into the quarterfinals. Fifth career U.S. Open quarterfinal appearance for him. He's the first German man to reach all four major quarterfinals in a year in the Open era. On the women's side, the two seed advances relatively easily.
5: Talk about a statement performance from Elena Rybakina, who knocks out the two-time U.S. Open champion Naomi Osaka out here on Armstrong in just 66 minutes.
3: Rybakina wins 1-4 to eliminate Osaka, and Rybakina is now into the quarterfinals. First career U.S. Open quarterfinal appearance. Also moving into the quarters, the women's four seed.
6: Beautifully finished. Coco Gauff. Elevates, finds her best level here so far, and she's in the final eight.
3: Coco Gauff also advancing 1-4 on Monday. Third major quarterfinal appearance in a year for the first time in her career. She has nine straight set wins. Nine straight set wins. Longest streak of her career, as on Labor Day, she wins 1-4, beating Iva Jovic.
7: Honestly, I think I just got a lot more looks on break points. I mean, I had a couple in the beginning of the second set. So, I think the difference was just finally capitalizing on those break point opportunities. And honestly, there was one game where I felt like I was running a marathon. So but that one got me through. That was like probably the first time I was out of breath on court in a long time.
8: When players are trying to go deep in majors, typically they want to get better with each round. So far here in New York, did you feel like that was the best match you've played from a level standpoint?
7: I mean, I think the one against Paula was pretty good too, but definitely these are out of the four, I think these are the top two. I thought I served really well. Eva's a great returner. She's known to break people a lot. So, I was not too frustrated when I got broken. And honestly, the last game was a big improvement. I needed that because against Paula, I was up 5-4 serving for it and it got away. So I'm glad that I was able to learn from that experience.
3: Gauff with 20 straight sets won, dating back to her opening match at Cincinnati. She's now into the quarterfinals at the U.S. Open. SportsCenter All Night, ESPN Radio. To the diamond, Phillies and Braves. This one was a pitcher's duel.
9: And he swings at the first pitch and hits it in the air. Shallow left. Brandon Marsh coming in. He's got it. A complete game. Two-hit shutout for Jesus Luzardo. And the Philadelphia Phillies split the four-game set with the Atlanta Braves. They win this afternoon 1-0. A virtuoso performance from Luzardo to put his team four back in the NL East.
3: Phillies with the 1-0 win. Luzardo going the distance. First career complete game and complete game shutout. You heard it here on ESPN Radio. Mike Farron, Doug Glanville have the call for us. Mike?
9: Jay, thank you. Doug, what a performance today by Jesus Luzardo. He has been arguably the best pitcher of the National League since June 10th. He's led them at ERA, but this was virtuoso today.
10: Well, we've known the run he has been on, and it has been next level, but to get the one walk, 12 strikeout performance, the one walk, by the way, appearing in the ninth to Ronald Acuna Jr., just shows like the balance between dominance and the command that's coming with it. You know, he's got the four-seam fastball working the top of the zone, a little run to it away from righties. and then the sweep will go.

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6: 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College football is in full swing. NFL hits the ground this week. Patriots, Seahawks Wednesday. Then Thursday, Niners and Rams in Australia. Niners are in Melbourne. Rams, not yet. ESPN's Dan Graziano.
7: They're going to practice tomorrow in L.A., and then they're going to fly after that. And it gets confusing in terms of which day is which, because that's Wednesday in Australia. They'll arrive Wednesday. Look, here's the point. The Rams did the research on this, much like, you know, the 49ers obviously did to listen to Christian. They sent people out, had them record, you know, when they started to feel bad, when they started to feel better, what their sleep was like, etc. What they decided was a week wasn't going to be enough to get them acclimated. They're going to train where they're comfortable. They're going to arrive on basically the day before the game, let adrenaline carry them through, and then recover on the back end. They have a home Monday night game in week two. Radically different approaches by these two teams to this unprecedented game. I can't wait to see who wins and then who is therefore proven right after one game sample.
6: The game is Thursday, 8 o'clock Eastern here in the States. That's 10 o'clock Friday morning, the local time in Melbourne. Back to baseball. Yankees getting their captain back. Three-time AL MVP Aaron Judge activated from the injured list Monday night by the Yankees, paving the way for his return against the Rockies Tuesday night. He has been out more than 3 months with a fractured rib. ESPN insider Tim Kirchen.
8: I think the Dodgers will open the postseason with the best roster in the major leagues.
6: The Dodgers continue their win streak 5 straight after their win on Labor Day. Red Sox also with a 5-game win streak. Baseball taking center stage, as did college football this weekend.
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9: How good is that? Are you not entertained?
5: Number 5.
6: Red Sox get a 5th straight win with a little help from the short porch in right field. WEEI.
10: 2-2 with 2 down and runners at the corners for Rutschman. Pitch. Swing.

0: In Milwaukee, Jackson Churio with a go-ahead two-run single in the eighth, and then defense in the ninth. WTMJ.
1: McGill's 1-1. Hit off the end of the bat. Shallow left. Churio is diving, and he caught it. Game over. Jackson Churio comes up with a sliding catch. He takes a blue pin away from Seiya Suzuki. And the Brewers hang on to a 4-3 victory over the Cubs.
2: Number three.
0: Defense wins games. So does offense. San Francisco Giants in the 11th. KNBR.
3: Big chopper headed into left field and going back for it. The shortstop, he gloves it on a hop and has no play to make, and the game is over. That was a pitch that was up. It was on at the belt, and he still hit it on the ground on one gigantic hop, and that is how they win this one in the 11th inning.
2: Number two.
0: Phillies get a complete game shutout from Jesus Luzardo. But you also need runs to win. And his teammate helped out with that, as we heard here on ESPN Radio.
4: Swinging a high fly ball. Deep right field. Kyle Schwarber does it again. First row of the second deck. His 43rd of the year. And Philadelphia takes a 1-0 lead in the bottom of the eighth.
2: Number one.
0: College football. SMU goes to Tallahassee and knocks off the Seminoles. Rich Phillips, Learfield.
5: Nick Reed, last year's FCS All-American kicker from New Hampshire, is on for a 20-yard field goal to try to take the lead against Florida State. Sack back, hold down, kick on the way, and it is good! And SMU takes the lead, 27-24, with 21 seconds to play.
0: And that would be the final as they win it by three, that field goal being the difference. ESPN analyst Dusty Dvorak.
6: I think they are. Look, again, they've got to clean some things up. And it's week one. They have mistakes, clearly. Penalties, missed field goal, obviously the turnovers. You get that cleaned up, and you go on the road week three. This Louisville-SMU game week three, to me, is one of the most important and impactful games in the ACC all season. If you can go on the road and win that game, I do think we have to look at this SMU team as one that has a legitimate chance to make it back to the college football playoff for the second time in 3 years. I think that's going to be a knockdown, dragout. One thing, Red Lashley has had Jeff Brohm's number each of the last 2 years, 2-0 against him so far in ACC play.
0: Gets the field goal win on the road in Tallahassee over Florida State on Labor Day. SportsCenter all night, ESPN Radio. Baseball, the AL West still separated by two games. Astros still have the two-game lead over Texas. As for the wild card standings, Cleveland's still in that final spot, even though they lose on Labor Day. It's a one-game lead now over the Blue Jays in that wild card standings for the third spot. Texas, a game and a half back. Baltimore, three games out of the final wild card spot. As for the National League wild card standings, Arizona with the third wild card spot. San Diego, a half game back. Marlins, Cardinals, both five games out of that final playoff spot. Pirates, five and a half games out. It's been a wild weekend of college football. NFL comes our way this week, starting with games on Wednesday, the Super Bowl rematch, and then the Australia game on Thursday. U.S. Open continuing in Queens with the two seed moving on to the women's side. The men's top seed moves on. All that as SportsCenter All Night continues. It's ESPN Radio.
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2: 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More still to come.
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0: What a weekend we had on the gridiron for Labor Day weekend. 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Monday, of course, being Labor Day, and what better way to spotlight the labor folks than have everything in their hands. Been a long weekend full of college football. Florida State, SMU being the primetime matchup for Labor Day, but just before kickoff.
28: Turn off the lights.
0: A candle's not really practical, but neither is playing football in a dark stadium. Power outage in Tallahassee, a transformer going out on the west side of the stadium, so we waited for nearly 2 hours while crews worked on the issue. When they did start, not everything was restored. Scoreboard wasn't functioning. No replay reviews available. Time was being kept on the field. But they played. And as for the game itself, national spotlight on the ACC. Seminoles hosting SMU. And it would mean something.
1: It is massive for Florida State.

0: And, you know, one of the things that I've noticed that I've said before is that one of the biggest reasons both of them are national title contenders is because their best players aren't even their Heisman Trophy candidate quarterbacks. You know, you look at Ohio State, Julian saying, Jeremiah Smith to me is the best player on that team. You look at Arch Manning, Heisman Trophy candidate, best player is Colin Simmons on the defensive line, probably the top player in the SEC to be drafted out of there. So, you know, these guys have talent all over the field. But Sark said this after the game, if they don't shore some things up on their offensive line and run the ball a little bit better, it's going to be tricky. They went through some growing pains, I think, on the O-line. But Arch Manning is just, he grew up in front of a college football audience through the back half of last season, played extremely well, and I expect him to continue that.
1: Ohio State, Texas, Saturday, 7:30 Eastern. We'll see it on ABC. Right now, SportsCenter all night.
2: Tua will start.
3: Tua Tagovailoa was always going to be the starter in week one.
4: Yeah, unless Tua just like takes the job and runs with it and they win a bunch of games, I believe we'll see Penix at some point this year.
5: Tua was better than people have led on the media. I think they're pretty happy with him. They were fine with Tua. They thought he did a good job. Penix also did not have a chance to really distinguish himself. And I think that Penix at some point in time, you're probably sooner rather than later, will get his crack and get his turn to be the starter.
1: Sooner rather than later, it's week one of the NFL. Pro football finally returning this week. Every team in the NFL now has a starting quarterback, at least for week one. Falcons naming Tua Tagovailoa as their starter for the matchup against the Steelers. ESPN's Dan Graziano.
6: Tua Tagovailoa did not have a great camp or preseason, and the Falcons did start to work Michael Penix Jr. into practice more in recent weeks. It just, as you said, didn't get to a point where they feel like he's ready. He's coming off of the third ACL reconstruction of his lifetime, and he knows how it feels to rehab this injury, and he didn't feel like he was at a point where he could push it to a game. So, again, he could play well enough. If they win, he plays well enough. He could roll as the starter for the foreseeable future. If not, the Falcons probably do want to get a look at Penix at some point this year. It's the third year. It's a new regime there, and they may have to make some long-term decisions about the quarterback position. So I would say unless Tua really plays lights out and they win a lot of games, you'll see Penix at some point this season.
1: Penix won't be seen in week one. He'll be inactive. When will he be ready?
7: Right now, like I feel like it's still things that, you know, I want to get better at. I'm sorry. You know, obviously, just having that week of practice felt real good. I felt real comfortable, confident. But we still got a little bit of ways to go.
8: What hurdles do you have to clear, do you think?
7: Strength-wise, I want to be stronger. I want to be stronger. I want to be able to be out there and give the team 100%. And if I don't feel like I can do that, I don't want to. That's not fair for this team. That's not fair for this organization. I want to make sure whenever I am out there, I'm 100%. There's no doubt in my mind that, you know, I trust my knee and I trust to go out there and help this team win a football game.
1: Michael Penix, be ready at some point, but for now, Tua Tagovailoa getting the start for the Falcons for week one. Straight ahead, the win streaks continue. SportsCenter All Night continues. 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
4: Yankees are getting Aaron Judge back. He's activated off the IL, expected in the lineup Tuesday against Colorado. Tua Tagovailoa named the starter for the Falcons, at least for this week. Patriots have a deal with Christian Gonzalez, just in time for the NFL season to get underway. College football season giving us a couple of surprises in Week 1.
5: He throws it in the middle of the field, and it's going to be picked off by a Mustang. A lateral, and it goes right into the hands of LaMondre Spencer to finish off the SMU 27-24 win at Florida State.
4: Rich Phillips from Learfield, SMU, with a field goal with 21 seconds to go, broke a 24-all tie. They get the win over the Seminoles on the road, 27-24. Eighth straight season opening win for SMU. Kevin Jennings, the quarterback, 26 of 36, 430 yards passing. That's a career high. Three touchdown passes. Did throw a couple of picks, but SMU gets the win on the road. He also ran for 33 yards.
6: What were the unique challenges presented to you in this game?
7: Yeah, I mean, it was our first game, you know, getting to feel the little things, you know, to try to mix it up a little bit, show different coverage and all that. But we executed at the end of the game. That's when it mattered. So.
6: How much adjustments did you have to make in the context of this game with everything going on?
7: Yeah, truly a lot. You know, we didn't have the iPads on the sidelines, so we couldn't, you know, see what they was doing off the, on the fly and all that stuff. So it was kind of difficult, but, you know, we responded well and, you know, we ended the game.
6: They say great teams find a way to win.
7: Right.
6: How did you find a way to win this one?
7: You know, just stay going. You know, you're going to make mistakes. You know, first game of the week. I mean, first game of the year. So you're going to make mistakes. Just bounce back from it and keep going.
6: I'll tell you what. I'll never forget tonight. What will stand out to you about what transpired this evening?
7: Man, the dub.
6: Really?
7: You know, it's amazing to get the dub. You know, win by one point no matter what it is. It's amazing to get the dub like this on the road. At Florida State, great tradition. So I'm just truly happy to get this dub.
4: Jennings with two touchdown passes when under duress. Last season, he led FBS with 14 touchdowns when pressured, and gets a couple on Labor Day with the win on the road at Florida State. His coach, Rhett Lashley.
8: Kevin played awesome. I mean, he was in control, threw for 430. He ran it when he needed to. Things broke down. He made play. Think of the last third and 11. Third and one, we get the hold. They cover it. He scrambles, and Chunky just turns it up. And, I mean, just he's a player, man. So really proud of him. And proud of our guys for just finding a way to win. That's all that really matters.
4: SMU gets the 27-24 win after having to wait an hour and 40 minutes because of the game was delayed because of a power outage, a transformer near the stadium. Sports Center All Night, ESPN Radio.
9: 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Look, 51-10. Dabo had to know that they were going to get trucked.
10: Is Dabo the right leader of this?

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6: 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College football is in full swing. NFL hits the ground this week. Patriots, Seahawks Wednesday. Then Thursday, Niners and Rams in Australia. Niners are in Melbourne. Rams, not yet. ESPN's Dan Graziano.
7: They're going to practice tomorrow in L.A., and then they're going to fly after that. And it gets confusing in terms of which day is which, because that's Wednesday in Australia. They'll arrive Wednesday. Look, here's the point. The Rams did the research on this, much like, you know, the 49ers obviously did to listen to Christian. They sent people out, had them record, you know, when they started to feel bad, when they started to feel better, what their sleep was like, et cetera. What they decided was a week wasn't going to be enough to get them acclimated. They're going to train where they're comfortable. They're going to arrive on basically the day before the game, let adrenaline carry them through, and then recover on the back end. They have a home Monday night game in week two. Radically different approaches by these two teams to this unprecedented game. I can't wait to see who wins and then who is therefore proven right after one game sample.
6: The game is Thursday, 8 o'clock Eastern here in the States. That's 10 a.m. Friday morning, local time in Melbourne. Back to baseball. Yankees getting their captain back. 3-time AL MVP Aaron Judge activated from the injured list yesterday, paving the way for his return. He'll face the Rockies after sitting out more than 3 months with a fractured rib. ESPN insider Tim Kirchen.
8: They have to see how he is moving first. They have to see how far he has come. I mean, he hasn't played in months.
9: Right.
8: And to ask him to go out and play right field every day, I think is probably going to be a little bit too much. But one way or another, he's going to be in their lineup. I fully expect him to be a really good hitter, like right away, because that's who he is. He's the best player in the American League when he's healthy. But I just have to see how much rust there is. And when you're 6'7", 282, it's a little harder to get yourself back into shape because you're so

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7: 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Use the shoulder. And physicality. 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
11: 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Monday, of course, being Labor Day, and what better way to spotlight the labor folks than have everything in their hands. Been a long weekend full of college football. Florida State, SMU being the primetime matchup for Labor Day, but just before kickoff.
12: Turn off the light.
11: Well, candle's not really practical, but neither is playing football in a dark stadium. Power outage in Tallahassee, a transformer going out on the west side of the stadium. So we waited for nearly 2 hours while crews worked on the issue. When they did start, not everything was restored. Scoreboard wasn't functioning. No replay reviews available. Time was being kept on the field. But they played. And as for the game itself, national spotlight on the ACC, Seminoles hosting SMU, and it would mean something.
13: It is massive for Florida State here tonight. I mean, this is a fan base that is looking for a team that's going to win football games. Back-to-back losing seasons, just not good enough. All the country here to watch tonight on Monday night. A very good SMU team coming in. I mean, it is vital that Florida State performs well.
11: ESPN analyst Dusty Dvorak, who was on the call in Tallahassee, Seminoles needing a good showing, yet they were trailing early. SMU first on the board with a touchdown on their second drive. Florida State would answer with a 13-play touchdown drive of their own, but SMU scores another 10 points in the second quarter. They led 17-10 at halftime. Third quarter, Florida State punts on its first two drives, but the second one is muffed by the Mustangs. So the Seminoles recover at the 30. Seminole fans, though, a little antsy to see the team taking advantage.
8: Fourth down and two. Play of the night for Florida State. Late in the third. And now a timeout by the Seminoles with a play clock down to 5. More boos raining down from the fans at Doak Campbell. Directed at their head coach.
11: Seminoles come out of the timeout, though. They ultimately get the touchdown. Then came the fourth quarter. SMU was not done.
14: Let's look for Florida State. Here they come. Jennings delivers. Quickly caught. First down at the 30. Still going across the 35, 40. Still going. Breaking a tackle to the 30, to the 20, to the 10. Touchdown, Yannick Smith. What a play to Yannick Smith, the ECU transfer. Just a quick little slant against pressure by Kevin Jennings, and Smith makes the rest happen.
11: Turns into a 79-yard touchdown strike for SMU. Big play for them, but FSU responds.
15: Third and 8 at our own four at the SMU 41-yard line. Daniels is under pressure, under duress, flips it on the flat, caught. Singleton up the far sideline, 20, 50, 10, 5 over the 2-1. There he goes. Sweet feet. Just trot in there, baby. Touchdown, Florida State. Touchdown, FSU.
16: Let's go, baby.
11: Florida State able to respond and tie the game at 24. SMU intercept.

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0: took them deep, and that's all they needed.
1: He doesn't hit any cheapies, does he? Oh, either. No. That went to the first row of the second deck.
0: Yeah, just crushed that ball.
1: 1-0. Philadelphia beats Atlanta. They split the four-game set. The Phillies four games behind Atlanta in the NL East with 18 to play, and these two will meet again next weekend in Atlanta. Now for Doug Glanville, I'm Mike Farron, right here in your home for every game of the postseason, Major League Baseball on ESPN Radio and the ESPN app. Now let's get back to Jay Reynolds in the studio.
2: All right, Mike, Braves fall to three games behind the Brewers for the best record of the National League. Brewers a 4-3 win over the Cubs. 11th win when they trail entering the eighth inning. Phillies, meanwhile, tied with the Cubs for the top NL wild card spot. Longest active win streak in baseball belongs to a couple of teams, one of which is the Dodgers.
3: The 1-0 pitch. Hernandez laces it left field. Gone into the Dodger pen. The Teo laser show rolls on. Absolutely tattooed a three-run blast into the Dodger bullpen to make it 5-1.
2: AM 570 LA Sports. Dodgers a 6-3 win over the Reds for their fifth consecutive win. Red Sox also have five consecutive wins. They beat the Angels 5-2. Second time they've reached 80 wins after being 14 games below 500 during the season. What a finish we had in Tallahassee. That's next. SportsCenter All Night continues. It's ESPN Radio.
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3: Game That's it.
4: Sasha Zverev is through in straights. Had to battle in the third against the game opponent in that third set, Luciano Dardari.
2: But he wins the third set tiebreaker and wins in straight sets. Zverev, the men's number one seed, is into the quarterfinals. Fifth career U.S. Open quarterfinal appearance for him.

0: Cubs for the top NL wild card spot. Longest active win streak in baseball belongs to a couple of teams, one of which is the Dodgers.
1: The 1-0 pitch. Hernandez laces it left field. Gone into the Dodger pen. The Tao Laser Show rolls on. Absolutely tattooed a three-run blast into the Dodger bullpen to make it 5-1.
0: AM 570 LA Sports. Dodgers a 6-3 win over the Reds for their fifth consecutive win. Red Sox also have five consecutive wins. They beat the Angels 5-2. Second time they've reached 80 wins after being 14 games below 500 during the season. What a finish we had in Tallahassee. That's next. SportsCenter All Night continues. It's ESPN Radio.
2: Hey, this is Rich Eisen. 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So does Falcons running back Bijan Robinson. 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
0: Plenty of reaction to what we saw in college football this weekend coming up on Unsportsmanlike. 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
0: Yankees are getting Aaron Judge back. He's activated off the IL, expected in the line.

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5: 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College football is in full swing. NFL hits the ground this week. Patriots, Seahawks Wednesday. Then Thursday, Niners and Rams in Australia. Niners are in Melbourne. Rams, not yet. ESPN's Dan Graziano.
6: They're going to practice tomorrow in L.A., and then they're going to fly after that. And it gets confusing in terms of which day is which, because that's Wednesday in Australia. They'll arrive Wednesday. Look, here's the point. The Rams did the research on this, much like, you know, the 49ers obviously did, to listen to Christian. They sent people out, had them record, you know, when they started to feel bad, when they started to feel better, what their sleep was like, etc. What they decided was a week wasn't going to be enough to get them acclimated. They're going to train where they're comfortable. They're going to arrive on basically the day before the game, let adrenaline, carry them through, and then recover on the back end. They have a home Monday night game in week two. Radically different approaches by these two teams to this unprecedented game. I can't wait to see who wins and then who is therefore proven right after one game sample.
5: The game is Thursday, 8 o'clock Eastern here in the States. That's 10 a.m. Friday morning, local time in Melbourne. Back to baseball. Yankees getting their captain back, three-time AL MVP Aaron Judge activated from the injured list yesterday, paving the way for his return. He'll face the Rockies after sitting out more than 3 months with a fractured rib. ESPN insider Tim Kirchen.
7: They have to see how he is moving first. They have to see how far he has come. I mean, he hasn't played in months.
8: Right.
7: And to ask him to go out and play right field every day, I think is probably going to be a little bit too much. But one way or another, he's going to be in their lineup. I fully expect him to be a really good hitter, like, right away, because that's who he is. He's the best player in the American League when he's healthy. But I just have to see how much rust there is. And when you're 6'7", 282, it's a little harder to get yourself back into shape because you're so big. This game is not built for position players to be this big. But the bottom line is the Yankees can't wait to get him back, and they are a completely different offensive team when he's there.
5: Yankees atop the wild card standings in the American League, 4 games back in the AL East. AL West, Astros still lead Texas by 2. They were idle Monday. As for the wild card, Guardians cling to the third spot, losing to Baltimore 6-4. Orioles snapping a 6-game skid. Blue Jays can't take advantage. They fall to the A's 6-5. Jeff McNeil, a walk-off infield single. Toronto starter Dylan Cease allowing 5 runs in 5 innings after giving up 1 earned run in his previous 7 road starts. Guardians lead Toronto by 1 for the final AL wildcard spot. Texas a game and a half back. Orioles 3 behind Cleveland. National League, Diamondbacks hang on to the third wildcard spot currently. They beat the Royals 5-4 in 10 innings in a game that was scoreless through 9. Padres stay within a half game.
9: First pitch to the right-hand hitter, grounded to shortstop. Bogarts has it rolled to him. He'll go the long way to first in time, and the ball game is over. Mason Miller saved number 34, and the Padres collect a Labor Day win over the Washington Nationals.

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10: Daniels will keep it as an alley. To the five. Use the shoulder. And physicality. 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
14: 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Monday, of course, being Labor Day, and what better way to spotlight the labor folks than have everything in their hands? Been a long weekend full of college football. Florida State, SMU being the primetime matchup for Labor Day, but just before kickoff.
15: Turn off the lights.
14: Candles not really practical, but neither is playing football in a dark stadium. Power outage in Tallahassee, a transformer going out on the west side of the stadium. So we waited for nearly 2 hours while crews worked on the issue. When they did start, not everything was restored. Scoreboard wasn't functioning. No replay reviews available. Time was being kept on the field, but they played. And as for the game itself, national spotlight on the ACC, Seminoles hosting SMU, and it would mean something.
16: It is massive for Florida State here tonight. I mean, this is a fan base that is looking for a team that's going to win football games. Back-to-back losing seasons, just not good enough. All the country here to watch tonight on Monday night. A very good SMU team coming in. I mean, it is vital that Florida State performs well.
14: ESPN analyst Dusty Dvorak, who was on the call in Tallahassee, Seminoles needing a good showing, yet they were trailing early. SMU first on the board with a touchdown on their second drive. Florida State would answer with a 13-play touchdown drive of their own, but SMU scores another 10 points in the second quarter. They led 17-10 at halftime. Third quarter, Florida State punts on its first two drives, but the second one is muffed by the Mustangs. So the Seminoles recover at the 30. Seminole fans, though, a little antsy to see the team taking advantage.
17: Fourth down and two. Play of the night for Florida State. Late in the third. And now a timeout by the Seminoles with a play clock down to 5. More boos raining down from the fans at Doak Campbell. Directed at their head coach.
14: Seminoles come out of the timeout, though. They ultimately get the touchdown.

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5: Game, that's it. 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
6: Sasha Zverev is through 66. In straights. Had to battle in the third against the game opponent in that third set, Luciano Dardari.
4: But he wins the third set tiebreaker and wins in straight sets. Zverev, the men's number one seed, is into the quarterfinals. Fifth career U.S. Open quarterfinal appearance for him. He's the first German man to reach all four major quarterfinals in a year in the Open era. On the women's side, the two seed advances relatively easily.
6: Talk about a statement performance from Elena Rybakina, who knocks out the two-time U.S. Open champion Naomi Osaka out here on Armstrong in just 66 minutes.
4: Rybakina wins 1-4 to eliminate Osaka, and Rybakina is now into the quarterfinals. First career U.S. Open quarterfinal appearance. Also moving into the quarters, the women's four seed.
7: Beautifully finished. Coco Gauff elevates, finds

0: AM 570 LA Sports. Dodgers, a 6-3 win over the Reds for their fifth consecutive win. Red Sox also have five consecutive wins. They beat the Angels 5-2. Second time they've reached 80 wins after being 14 games below 500 during the season. What a finish we had in Tallahassee. That's next. SportsCenter All Night continues. It's ESPN Radio.
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5: Yankees are getting Aaron Judge back. He's activated off the IL, expected in the lineup Tuesday against Colorado. Tua Tagovailoa named the starter for the Falcons, at least for this week. Patriots have a deal with Christian Gonzalez, just in time for the NFL season to get underway. College football season giving us a couple of surprises in Week 1.
6: He throws it in the middle of the field, and it's going to be picked off by a Mustang. A lateral, and it goes right into the hands of LaMondrick Spencer to finish off the SMU 27-24 win at Florida State.
5: Rich Phillips from Learfield, SMU, with a field goal with 21 seconds to go, broke a 24-all tie. They get the win over the Seminoles on the road, 27-24. Eighth straight season opening win for SMU. Kevin Jennings, the quarterback, 26 of 36, 430 yards passing. That's a career high. Three touchdown passes. Did throw a couple of picks, but SMU gets the win on the road. He also ran for 33 yards.
7: What were the unique challenges presented to you in this game?
8: Yeah, I mean, it was our first game, you know, getting to feel the little things, you know, to try to mix it up a little bit, show different coverages and all that. But we executed at the end of the game. That's when it mattered. So.
7: How much adjustments did you have to make in the context of this game with everything going on?
8: Yeah, truly a lot. You know, we didn't have the iPads on the sidelines, so we couldn't, you know, see what they was doing off the, on the fly and all that stuff. So it was kind of difficult, but, you know, we responded well, and, you know, we ended the game.
7: They say great teams find a way to win.
8: Right.
7: How did you find a way to win this one?
8: You know, just stay going. You know, you're going to make mistakes, you know, first game of the year. So you're going to make mistakes, just bounce back from it and keep going.
7: I'll tell you what, I'll never forget tonight. What will stand out to you about what transpired this evening?
8: Man, the dub.
7: Really?
8: You know, it's amazing to get the dub. You know, win by one point, no matter what it is. It's amazing to get a dub like this on the road. At Florida State, great tradition, so I'm just truly happy to get this dub.
5: Jennings, with two touchdown passes, went under duress. Last season, he led FBS with 14 touchdowns when pressured, and gets a couple on Labor Day with the win on the road at Florida State. His coach, Red Lashley.
9: Kevin played awesome. I mean, he was in control, threw for 430. He ran it when he needed to. Things broke down. He made play. Think of the last third and 11. Third and one, we get the hold. They cover it. He scrambles, and Chunky just turns it up. And, I mean, just he's a player, man. So really proud of him. And proud of our guys for just finding a way to win. That's all that really matters.
5: SMU gets the 27-24 win after having to wait an hour and 40 minutes because of the game was delayed because of a power outage, the transformer near the stadium. SportsCenter All Night, ESPN Radio.
10: This can't be a surprise. Look, 51-10. Dabo had to know that they were going to get trucked.
11: Is Dabo the right leader of this team? It's a fair question to ask.
12: It is over for Dabo Swinney. He is no more. The game has passed him by.
5: Clemson losing to LSU this week. LSU with the win in convincing fashion. ESPN analyst Dusty Dvorak.
13: They were tremendous, and I just thought they were so well prepared, so focused on the task at hand. It was both sides of the football. Let's start with the defensive side. I saw a ferocious D defense flying around for Blake Baker. Veteran guys who have been there like Whit Weeks, a lot of new faces. Ty Benefield getting involved. Prince Will, Umanmielen coming off.

0: suffered a leg injury August 10th, practicing one-on-one with receiver A.J. Brown. Contract extension, hovered over the team for months, now has the agreement. Both teams, though, are a little banged up, like Patriots running back Travion Henderson, ESPN's Dan Graziano.
1: It doesn't look great, but it's not, they're not, it's not over yet. He hasn't practiced in really two full weeks, and that includes today, but they didn't rule him out. They did have a backup offensive lineman that they ruled out, said he's not traveling with the team. So if Henderson is traveling with the team, that means they think there's a chance he could show him something tomorrow in a walkthrough. But it would be surprising at this point to see him in the game again. They have not ruled it out. Sticking on the ankle theme, Seattle's do-it-all safety linebacker, etc., Nick Emenwari, he had ankle surgery a couple of months ago. He's still working his way back from that. Been a limited participant in practice in recent days. Still sounds unlikely he'll be ready to go in time for the game on Wednesday night, but you know, Seattle is working him through practice and through drills to see how ready he can possibly be, a critical part of their defense.
0: Seahawks Patriots on Wednesday. Then it's that matchup in Australia. Although Melbourne is still awaiting a team. That's next. SportsCenter All Night continues. It's ESPN Radio.
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8: 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College football is in full swing. NFL hits the ground this week. Patriots, Seahawks Wednesday. Then Thursday, Niners and Rams in Australia. Niners are in Melbourne. Rams, not yet. ESPN's Dan Graziano.
9: They're going to practice tomorrow in L.A., and then they're going to fly after that. And it gets confusing in terms of which day is which, because Wednesday in Australia. They'll arrive Wednesday. Look, here's the point. The Rams did the research on this, much like, you know, the 49ers obviously did to listen to Christian. They sent people out, had them record, you know, when they started to feel bad, when they started to feel better, what their sleep was like, etc. What they decided was a week wasn't going to be enough to get them acclimated. They're going to train where they're comfortable. They're going to arrive on basically the day before the game, let adrenaline, carry them through, and then recover on the back end. They have a home Monday night game in week two. Radically different approaches by these two teams to this unprecedented game. I can't wait to see who wins and then who is therefore proven right after one game sample.
8: The game is Thursday, 8 o'clock Eastern here in the States. That's 10 a.m. Friday morning, local time in Melbourne. Back to baseball. Yankees getting their captain back. Three-time AL MVP Aaron Judge activated from the injured list yesterday, paving the way for his return. He'll face the Rockies after sitting out more than 3 months with a fractured rib. ESPN insider Tim Kirchen.
10: They have to see how he is moving first. They have to see how far he has come. I mean, he hasn't played in months.
11: Right.
10: And to ask him to go out and play right field every day, I think is probably going to be a little bit too much. But one way or another, he's going to be in their lineup. I fully expect him to be a really good hitter, like, right away, because that's who he is. He's the best player in the American League when he's healthy. But I just have to see how much rust there is. And when you're 6'7", 282, it's a little harder to get yourself back into shape because

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9: And he's trying to butter you up because he thinks as the driver of the show.
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9: How will you butter up Nuno? Be like, hey, you know what's crushing it? 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
13: I thought you meant literally.
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14: Nuno, make a Nuno. Prediction on something right now God. 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
13: Smart balance.
15: No, we're going to pass on that.
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9: It's
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18: 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Alone, Michelle Smallman, Chris Canty, Evan Cohen with you. Good morning, everybody. How are we doing today?
11: Man, it feels like the first day of school. It's so good to be back with my friends. Unsportsmanlike, our fourth football season. How about that, Smalls?
9: Let's go. It feels so good to be back with you guys. It feels like I haven't seen my guys in a long time. How we been?
11: We've been good.
19: Great. Year four together.
11: Yes,
19: starting right
11: four.
19: Now.
11: Yes.
19: Are you crying?
9: I'm just very emotional. No, I'm not.
19: Are you crying?
9: No.
19: Does it not look like she's crying?
11: I mean, I'm ready to shed a tear, too. We're only one more sleep away from real NFL football.
9: Let's go, finally.
11: One more sleep.
19: Your voice sounds good.
11: Thank you.
9: It
19: really does sound good.
11: We got
19: good.
11: That Barry White thing in HD now.
19: Okay.
11: Let's go.
19: There we go.
11: Let's go.
18: Yeah, it's been a wild off season, obviously, leading up to tomorrow night, which is the Patriots and the Seahawks. And the Patriots decide to give us a lot of juicy news 24 hours prior to, or it's 48 hours really, prior to the beginning of the season as they make their star cornerback, Christian Gonzalez, the highest paid cornerback in NFL history. They give him a 4-year, $135 million extension, $102 million guaranteed. That's when you do the, ooh, no. What?
9: Ooh.
18: Come on now. $102 million guaranteed. Highest paid corner, more than Smalls' guy, Devin Witherspoon, from the Seahawks and, of course, Illinois. He was the 17th pick in the 23 draft. Belichick's pick. 24 years old. And they waited till now. You know, he hasn't been practicing because of injury or didn't between August 10th and August 24th. I always assume, maybe I'm wrong. CeCe, tell me I'm wrong. Guys that are up for a contract, even if they're practicing, they're not really practicing because it's like, hey, we got to make sure I'm good to go long term. But New England gets it done before the Super Bowl rematch tomorrow night. CeCe, what do we think of the Patriots, Christian Gonzalez?
11: Well, I love the fact that they were able to get this done. And I had to take a double look when I saw Christian Gonzalez's age because he feels like he's been in the league a lot longer than he has. I know it's only three seasons, but the kid just turned 24 years old. Mm-hmm. And I don't say that to disrespect him. I just say that when you think about the impact that he has on his Patriots defense, he changes the math for Mike Vrabel and the defensive staff there in terms of what they're able to do, the X's and O's of it all. He shuts down an entire half of the field. Nobody wants to throw in the direction of Gonzo, and you saw that in Super Bowl 60. I mean, nobody wanted to go at that guy, and when Sam Darnold tried him, guess what? Gonzo won those opportunities. And

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6: 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Number one, this is, of course, a power ranking of top five teams heading into the NFL season this year. Seattle, Denver, KC, the Rams, and the Texans. 888-SAY-ESPN, your telephone number to fight CC. Jalen in Illinois listening on ESPN 1000 in Chicago. Morning, Jalen, and happy one day late birthday to Jay Hood. Morning, Jalen.
7: Good morning. Top five team Chicago got to be in there. There's no way you think last year was a fluke. Ben Johnson, Caleb Williams, Loveland, Burton. He said the points being the highest scoring team for a reason. They got them ranked top three in offense, I think. I just don't think the Chicago Bears are a fluke. Call me biased because I'm from Illinois, but they are just, I think they're legit, and I think they're going to shock the world for the next couple of years, just like they did last year.
8: But Jalen, just because I don't have them in my top five doesn't mean that I don't think they'll be a contender. There are only two NFC teams in my power rankings, mm-hmm. right? I mean, the Chicago Bears did merit consideration when I put together this list. I just felt better about the other teams that I got ahead of them. But the Chicago Bears are a team that I like a whole lot, and I would consider them to be in the top tier of contenders in the NFC.
7: More than Caleb Williams at this very exact moment?
8: What'd you say?
7: Do you trust C.J. Stroud more than Caleb Williams at this very exact moment?
8: Well, yeah, you know why I trust C.J. Stroud more? Because I trust the defense. Mm-hmm. Like, the Houston Texans have arguably the best defense in the National Football League. So if I've got a defense that's going to limit opponent possessions, create turnovers, and create field position for my quarterback, I'm going to be in pretty good shape. The Chicago Bears defense is nowhere close to what the Houston Texans are bringing to the party. And we're seeing now with the trend, defense does win championships. Mm-hmm. See the Seattle Seahawks.
9: I don't trust C.J. Stroud. I made that abundantly clear, obviously, with all the turnovers that we saw, especially in the postseason. But Caleb Williams had 7 game-winning drives last year in the fourth quarter or overtime. That was second most in the NFL, only behind Bo Nix. Mm-hmm. I want to see the Bears have more of a comfortable lead in these games. They're going to have a tougher schedule. The book is out on Caleb and Ben Johnson after year one together. It's an interesting division. You could kind of make an argument for every team in that division. And when I see teams like that, I go back to the Vikings a couple years ago when they kept winning those close games and then we saw regression. I just wonder if that magic will run out at some point with the Chicago Bears.
6: Yeah, I think we got to be fair on something. And CeCe, I'm glad you said it this way. Like, just because a team's not in the top five does not mean that the team cannot end up in the top five, because Seattle wouldn't have been there before last season,
8: no,
6: I'm sure.
8: Seattle probably
6: wouldn't have been there until midway through last season. And, well, whenever they
9: were. You were high on the Seahawks.
8: Yeah, I was high on the Seahawks.
6: Well, but you get the point.
8: Yeah, exactly. I got you. But
6: The Bears could end up winning a Super Bowl this year. That's not off the board. What's off the board for CeCe is that they are not top five. They could be top 6, 7, 8, 9, whatever it may be at this point. Ron in Cincinnati listening on ESPN 1530. Shout out to Mo Egger and the crew there. Ron, go ahead. Top five teams.
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0: Good morning. It's 7 a.m. here on Tuesday, September 8th. Today in Baton Rouge, you can expect rain throughout the day with a high of around 91. On today's show, we'll continue talking LSU football. We'll recap SMU versus FSU. We'll have Stanford Steve on to recap college game day at 8:30. And then 9 a.m., Nick Underhill of NewOrleans.football. 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

0: ATB here on this Checks the Watch Tuesday morning.
1: Yeah, it is. Love a Tuesday around here.
0: Oh, that's true. Best day of the week.
1: Golden panels behind us. Some call them yellow. We call them gold.
0: Yeah, you know why we call them gold? Because we got some gold in our pockets because the pontoon parlay hit, baby. Let's go. Week two. Week two. Let's it go. Is actually week one.
2: Week one. Yeah.
0: Wasn't even week two. Week one.
3: Last week
0: zero don't look. Count. Zero
3: even
0: preseason.
3: A full slate of games.
0: No.
1: Zero yeah, y'all act like we were even trying in week zero.
2: No, didn't try at all. Try. I didn't put any effort into it.
1: Kidding me? Kidding me? So we're gonna pass this thing around this morning. Hour number one.
2: Let's go.
1: Every seg.
0: Hopefully you made some money. Shout out to Carly. I know she held strong.
3: Mm-hmm. Stressing.
0: She was stressing.
1: Yep.
0: Was keeping her up at night. Because she had to go three different days.
2: I woke up, had three notifications from her.
0: She had to go Saturday, Sunday, and Monday and stress it out.
1: Yep.
0: Don't hit cash out.
1: Nope, don't do it.
0: It was $60 before the game yesterday.

0: $60 on a Alondra's bet. 10, right? You put 10 on it?
1: Uh-huh, put 10.
0: But if you held, you made what, 150?
1: Actually, Chewy. On DraftKings, the line was 3. So it voided the last leg for me on DraftKings.
0: That's why you got.
1: But I still made like $72.
0: DraftKings might have literally been the only place.
1: I think so,
2: three.
1: Yeah.
2: And, I actually took him straight up last night. It was at 3 last night, and I didn't buy the hook.
0: So I got it at 2.5. And I said that on Friday.
1: Yeah.
2: Oh, for sure, because we looked at it. It was at that time when we picked. It was 2.5.
1: Yeah.
2: You got to follow us right when we say it, when the words come out of our mouth.
0: But either way, you won how much?
1: 70 something? You turned $72.
0: That's seven times your money.
1: Let's go.
2: I got to tell you, SMU should have won by 14.
0: Oh, my God.
3: They tried to lose that game.
2: God. Bad interceptions.
0: Muff punts.
2: Penalties on defense on third down, on fourth down, jumping off sides on a field. They tried everything. I was so frustrated watching that game. I was punching air. Mike Norvell is just a terrible, like a dumb-looking face, like punchable face on the sideline. And I've always kind of respected him a little bit, but his facial expressions, body language on the sideline was...
0: Body language was Jay Cutler-level bad.
2: Pathetic. And I think he was trying to, like, be kind of hard or
0: something. I think he was, too.
2: But it was not reading well.
3: He's trying to act like he's, like, still in it, you know?
2: Yeah, kind of walk around like, look at me, Mike Norvell.
3: Really, he's kind of like counting. He's like, where's that bottle of money, bro?
2: Yeah. See, my fans are doing tricep exercises.
0: Have we ever seen a program like a Florida State crumble so fast?
3: Mm-hmm.
2: Yeah, there's the face. And my God, like, I get it. You're going to sell patches.
1: Clemson's kind of getting better.
2: But it looks like they added on like a plastic portion of like 2 or 3 inches to their sleeve on their polos.
1: Mm-hmm.
2: And the shirt looked terrible too for Florida State. They did everything they could. They deserve to lose with those sleeves. Look at that thing. It looks like they added these little Kevlar extensions. Look at these. You see them?
0: Oh, I saw them.
2: Look at them. My God.
3: To your point, Jake, 2022, he takes Florida State 10-3. And you're like, all right, cool. Then 13-1. And honestly, like, a lot of people thought they should have made the playoffs. Then 2-10, 5-7.
0: I mean, look, they beat LSU back-to-back years, so it's not like I'm like, I'm not laughing at you. I'm crying for you because you're that bad now. And you're kind of a poverty program. Jimbo left you because you wouldn't spend money. You can't even pay the electric bill.
3: Mm-hmm. You damn sure can't pay his buyout if you can't pay the electric bill.
0: Our guys, Danny Cannell and EJ Manuel, had to go pass the hat around to pay the bill last night. Like, what are we doing? Like, Florida State, when Matt and I were growing up, they were top 5 for, like, 13 straight years.
2: Yeah.
0: They were, like, the cool kids. They had Peter Warwick, and they had Warwick Dunn, and they had all these – the uniforms were bad.
2: They were top 5 starter jackets out there, for
0: almost
2: sure.
0: Almost cursed at 706. We don't do that here.
2: Uh-uh.
0: Yeah, starter jackets, elite. The helmet's still elite. They've messed up the jersey, kind of.
3: But dude, I remember
0: – Charlie Ward.
3: We'd be on vacation for Thanksgiving. It was like the last game of the year. Florida versus Florida State used to be awesome. That was an incredible rivalry because they were both good. Like, now nobody cares about that.
2: Kind of stinks, right?
1: Yeah, I don't really care.
2: Yeah, I mean, I think college football is like is cooler if they're good. Because I think the
1: atmosphere. I liked when Jameis was there.
2: Yeah, I think the atmosphere can get really good with the Seminole chop. Is that what they call it? What do they call it?
3: Tomahawk chop.
2: Tomahawk chop. I like the Seminole chop.
3: I mean,
1: aren't they the Seminoles? Yeah, I would have thought
2: Seminole,
1: the same thing.
2: It's a Seminole tomahawk.
1: Yeah.
2: Is what they're doing. SMU, man, your quarterback was so like roller coaster yesterday. Like, who makes some good plays? But, my God, they either have the worst offensive line or he just scrambles way too much. I don't know.
3: See how many yards he finished with?
2: Like, probably 500.
3: 430.
2: 430?
3: Mm-hmm.
2: But you watch that game.
0: He's a good player. Like,
2: watch that game, you're like, he's not that good. But
0: he's a good player individually. But I see what you're saying. Like, it doesn't really work in a team setting. But he's super athletic. He's got a lively arm. He's fast. He's big.
2: He's frustrating to watch.
0: But yeah, I can get how a quarterback that's played as many games a quarterback as you've had can feel that.
2: It's frustrating to watch people that you see very talented play very undisciplined.
0: Yeah.
2: That's kind of what he does. Now, it's effective for a lot of the game, but he'll make some really dumb things. But Florida State, they just weren't very, like, how many bubble screens does SMU throw where they made anywhere between 8 and 25 yards on bubble screens,
0: which should
2: like,
0: be...
2: What in the Jimbo Fisher are they doing?
0: I know. You think because Jimbo was there?
2: Yeah, they were doing it in honor of Jimbo. Love a bubble screen. My God.
0: There are some teams across the country. Clemson, you're one of them. You gotta tear up your 2012 playbook.
1: Mm-hmm.
0: That stuff doesn't work anymore.
2: Mm-hmm.
0: Like, teams are too fast. So if you want to do something that is in 2012, go bigger. Like, play between the tackle boxes. Like, teams aren't built for that, maybe. But you thinking that you can just throw a jailbreak screen now and it's, like, a good play? Teams are too fast.
2: Throw a gel – and some teams – like, and I see a lot of college teams still doing it. And a lot of times it's effective because not every college team is – that good on defense or fast on defense. But, man, I just watched one where Clemson tried to on third and nine. Now, granted.
0: Exactly. It can't be your third down.
2: Granted, I think they just put their true freshman quarterback in into that atmosphere. Yeah. So it's like.
0: That's also on them.
2: Probably don't want a three-step drop in third and nine with these double-A gut muggers and them feasting right now.
1: We were talking about it on Saturday because. I was looking at the coaches that do all the hand signs, and I was like, I love that. Like, I wish I could do that. I want that to be my job.
2: Yeah.
1: It's just really funny to me. They're, like, just throwing arrows, like, three times in a row. But we were laughing, and I was like, I missed the cards where they had the different symbols on them. And then we looked across the sideline, and they had the cards. And Chris was like, that is so...
0: Clemson?
1: Like, Clemson had the Clemson cards? Yeah,
0: because they're still running that offense.
1: Yeah, he was like, that is so indicative of the fact that they have Chad Morris.
2: Yeah. Look, Andre.
3: Yeah, that was a thing in like 2014.
0: Yeah.
2: I'm going to tell you something.
0: That's what their offense
1: tell
0: is.
1: Tell me.
2: I don't want you to treat me any differently. I'm the same guy.
1: Okay.
2: Because I walked in this morning.
0: I know exactly what you're
1: Stop.
2: 2003,
1: I'm getting excited.
2: LSU won the national championship.
1: Yes.
2: Some people say that it was because the second decoy signaler on the sideline for offense really threw the other teams off, and we won because of that.
1: And it was you?
2: It was me.
1: I can't believe it.
2: I was the fake signaler.
3: Second
1: You're
3: decoy
1: You're my
3: signaler.
1: Hero.
0: Yeah, he had a headset tucked into his belt.
1: Yeah.
2: Yep.
0: Not into an actual
2: device. Nope, it was tucked in behind here. Stuck right above.
1: And you were just doing random stuff?
2: Oh, yeah.
1: Oh my gosh, I love that.
0: Did anybody
1: dabble? You're so good at it.
0: Did anybody dabble when they made a play?
2: Probably.
0: Yeah.
2: I did.
0: You did at home?
2: I did at home.
0: Dabble.
2: Yeah.
3: You said second decoy signal caller?
2: Oh yeah. There was another one.
0: Okay. It was first, Jamarcus?
2: No, I was better.
0: Jay Russ was at the game, by the way.
1: I saw that.
2: I did see that.
0: Yeah.
3: Picked up lane.
0: Looked good.
1: I saw a video of him throwing a ball.
0: Yeah.
2: Heck yeah.
1: Still got a cannon.
2: He threw it to some YouTuber.
0: I saw it, literally. In the indoor.
1: Yeah.
0: And I was like, he didn't ever lose that. He still got that. Like, he flicked his wrist. And was like, hey,
2: let me ask you a question.
0: 50 yards.
2: How do these YouTubers that are, you know, they got some strange hair? They're
1: the broccoli.
2: You know,
1: head.
2: 115 soaking wet.
1: Yeah.
0: They're always 5'6, 115.
1: Why
2: do they seem like they have 24/7 access to LSU's facilities?
1: That's a great question.
0: It's fair.
2: And I hadn't been over there since Lane's there. But they got these YouTubers.
0: Well, you could.
2: You could.
0: Like, they would definitely let you do
2: whatever
0: you wanted.
2: Can I get in the indoor? I want to run some routes. Can you get a former QB to throw to me? Yeah.
3: Put Jamarcus on campus. Get him.
2: Yeah, get Jamarcus.
1: Ring the bell.
0: I think that's probably set up by a lot of... I mean, maybe different people. I don't know. I think, and LSU's always been like this.
2: Is that good for recruiting?
0: As I was just about to say, it's
2: for like some little.
0: It's not just. It's not
2: a little wiry
0: like
2: fella.
0: A lane thing. To your point, like that's been happening forever.
2: I know.
0: Yeah,
2: it has. Mm-hmm. It can't be that good for recruiting.
0: I think all these things are for recruiting. I think the laser show at halftime, which I didn't mind at all. I don't know why people were like, why are we doing this? Why does it matter? I actually thought it looked kind of cool. Like all of
1: it didn't bother me at all.
0: Me neither.
1: You know what was annoying? The people being like, oh, this, they spend money on this, but the roads are messed up. I'm like, do you know how things work at all in the real world?
0: Because I posted from the radio booth, and that's all the comments that were negative were, yeah, but we got potholes.
1: Okay. Potholes, you want Todd Graves to fix every pothole in Louisiana?
0: Todd Graves paid for it. So what are we talking about?
3: He don't work for the state. So sorry, bud. Take it up with them.
2: Bro, it's too hot for a snowflake around here.
0: Way too hot. No snowflakes allowed. Like, go fly a kite, nerd. God.
1: Oh, but the library. Oh, don't let Bob Mann see that. God.
2: Yeah. Go touch grass, nerds.
0: Yeah, one time. Put a toe on a blade. My God.
1: A toe on a blade? That's good. Jesus. I'm writing that one down.
0: Let's forget about the 102,000 people that are spending money in our state.
2: We got Elon now.
0: Jeez and Pete's. Some people just can't have fun, though. No fun had.
2: Zero
0: can't
2: fun.
0: Do it.
2: Not if there's a pothole.
0: Golly, like Saturday night was utopic. We're worried about potholes. That, you know what? Go get some asphalt at Home Depot and fill them in.
2: We still got this 5% rated bridge in Lake Charles. We're doing drone shows and laser beams.
1: Like, yeah, that bridge was like that before the drone shows.
2: We're putting a smile on people's faces.
0: Yeah.
1: Oh. It's good for morale.
2: Hey, I got a public service announcement.
0: So good for morale.
2: PSA. This is a sports show, right?
0: For the cards?
1: Yeah.
2: No, not a card grading service.
0: Oh, sorry.
2: Public service announcement for all LSU fans out there.
1: Okay.
2: TJ Dottery
0: is
2: a hell of a football player.
0: Yeah. True.
3: Don't tell Ole Miss fans that, Matt. They think he sucks.
2: Do not sleep on that man. He is one hell of a football player. And I just watched. I came in, opened my computer up. Yeah. So I didn't really do a lot yesterday as far as film review in the afternoon. Had some things going on. I was playing outside
0: a
2: little bit.
0: A father and also a businessman.
2: And a businessman.
0: Yeah.
2: Yesterday I had to play a little golf.
0: Oh, how'd that? Sorry. I don't want. Nope. Squirrels. Go ahead. Finish your thought.
2: We got rained out.
1: Dang.
0: I was about to say, did y'all play underwater?
2: I came in here and I turned it on, and it was into the second quarter. And I watched five plays of LSU's defense in the last, you know, a couple minutes leading up to the show. Three very good plays from TJ. And I was like, wow, that's a small sample size I just looked at. And he had three outstanding plays.
0: Yes.
2: And I was like, man, he's a guy that continues to show. So. Get excited. Yeah, Whit Weeks, badass. But the guy sitting next to him, Mr. TJ Dottery, one heck of a football player.
0: Yeah, and hopefully you know by this point, like, we are one of the few, like, we are going to tell you, my God, were we wrong on that. In fact, we used to do right, wrong, and indifferent to tell you we were wrong, because I do feel like it's very important in this profession when people only champion when they were right. Very often, you need to tell people when you're wrong. But if we're going to champion when we were right, like when he committed, signed, I was like, I just covered Ole Miss for the Sugar Bowl and for the Fiesta Bowl for Sirius. And so I had pretty good knowledge of him as a player. I was like, that guy's a dog. And he's sideline to sideline. And if you pair him next to Whit Weeks, it upgrades your defense threefold.
2: Mm-hmm.
0: Like I thought that, and Taylor can back me up. I was like, this guy is going to help you, even though it's not going to be talked about like some of the other transfers, because, you know, it's a middle linebacker is a little bit like running back. It's a little bit like center. You really need one. You got to have one, but we're not going to talk about it a lot.
2: Sure.
0: That guy.
2: Yep. He made some plays that were worth talking about, and I was watching and I felt so strongly about it. I was, you know, decided to interrupt what y'all were talking about and give that PSA announcement because, the defense.
0: He was the second highest graded player on your team.
2: Yeah. The defense continues to impress. Looking back at the game, of course, it was extremely impressive. I just, you know, it's first game of the season. Normally, you see a lot of missed assignments. You see a lot of things that were like, man, that was a dumb mistake. I saw some of that, but not nearly as much as you normally would in a game one. I promise you, SMU and Florida State, they're both of them watching that tape back today, and they're like, oh, God, that was terrible. Oh, we missed this. We missed that. We missed that. Bad read here. Man, you dropped in the box here. You're supposed to have a three to the flat or whatever. There's a lot of corrections. And, of course, there's going to be corrections from the entire team. The best game anybody's ever played, there was still 10 or 15 corrections for that one guy, right? There's always corrections, but there wasn't any, like, big, bad, blown assignments. I think I saw Benefield. I think he missed an assignment one time. He should have had the wheel route, and they could have hit him
0: for a touchdown.
2: The running back.
0: Yeah.
2: I think that was probably Benefield's. I don't think the end was supposed to peel on that. I think it was probably supposed to be ties.
0: Yeah.
2: But that was, like, the one, like, gaff that I saw.
0: Yeah.
2: So can I just tell you how impressive that is in college football with all new roster, that your LSU Tigers were so locked into their game plan, so well coached, and that speaks volumes to their offseason, that speaks volumes to their coaching, and volumes to the attention to detail paid in training camp and the amount of care that the kids have.
0: Yeah.
2: So watching this film, like, it makes me even more and more excited about where they can go. But I can tell you they were 20 times more prepared than the Tigers that they faced.
1: Cook.
0: Turnover.
1: Hey.
0: Pontoon parlay.
2: We're passing this around.
0: All right. We'll take a break. We'll continue on. A little LSU talk. Kind of look at some of the grades. What position group Lane Kiffin still thinks needs to go up a notch or two because, well, you're going to face better defensive fronts. Hint, hint. Wink, wink. We'll tell you all about that when we come back here on OTV.
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1: All right, welcome back in. OTB here on this Tuesday morning. If you're wondering why we're passing around the OTB turnover chain, it's because we made you some money. Pontoon Parlay hit this week, 4 for 4. We love Dev, but Dev was holding us back a little bit. Did a little jinx on the parlay. It's okay, though.
2: He made us make bad picks.
1: He did.
3: It's because he was giving us beer.
1: Yeah, that's what it was.
3: Yep.
1: He was giving us respect your body, and, you know, maybe we were thinking a little different. It was good, though. Mm-hmm. But we did win, so listen to it.
3: Mine are gone. They ran out. The hole in them.
1: All right, so LSU football obviously had a pretty decent game on Saturday. So much so that they did set the record for, you know, first downs in program history. And I got to read this before we get to something that Lane Kiffin wants to improve. This is from Clemson Addict on X.
3: Okay, good.
1: He puts the stats of the game, right? Kind of like the box score, the team stats. He said, that's the most first downs LSU has ever had in a game, ever. LSU has an official game on the books against New Orleans YMCA. Do with that information what you will. This poor Clemson fan is having to quote tweet the stats and saying they get their most first downs ever when they've played against New Orleans YMCA in an official game.
3: Okay, so, wait, what?
1: Yes. Yes, like I'm sure like in the 1800s, 1900s.
3: They played the YMCA team.
1: They played New Orleans YMCA and didn't have
3: They were good back then, though.
1: First downs.
4: That's what I'm saying. In his defense, like, did some athletes back then.
3: They had some athletes.
4: The YMCA was badass.
3: They were just different.
1: Poor guy. And then he ends it with, do with that information what you will.
3: So I saw that tweet, and I didn't really dive into it and spend too much, you know, mental time on it. And I didn't understand it, so I just moved on. I'm like, what is he talking about?
1: I'm not really sure where the disconnect was, if I'm being honest with you. I think he's just sad.
5: It's pretty straightforward.
1: Pretty straightforward. Yeah. LSU has played a game against a team called New Orleans YMCA.
3: Okay.
1: They put together a team and played LSU, and it's an official game. And they didn't have as many first downs in that game as they did against Clemson on Saturday. Anybody else confused?
3: No, I got it now.
1: Okay.
3: Look, like you said, I'm a father.
1: Oh, God. The guy can watch film and tell you exactly what's going on. Coverage, front, stunt. But sometimes.
3: Can't read a tweet.
5: Is this real?
1: It's real. One thing that Lane Kiffin did mention that he wants to see improve was the offensive line. Says that it needs to improve. Sam Levitt did bail them out a couple of different times, and we all saw that live. And, you know, Sam Levitt obviously is going to be somebody that can make you right when you don't have maybe the best day up front. Now, we've been doing pro football focus grades here for a long time, and typically how we do it, before everybody started to grab and kind of just post them and not explain it, we used to say, okay, well, here's what our eyes told us, good or bad, let's see if they match up. And so for the pro football focus grade, so to Lane's point about they need to play better, Jordan Seaton, 62. I'll just go left tackle to right tackle. 62, 64, 62, 59, 58. That was the pro football focus grades. Now, you know, sometimes, like in the run game, especially, like they don't really know exactly maybe where you're trying to get done, or they don't know exactly what the combo block is supposed to be. Like, we know all of that, but it tells a story of a head coach that did see things that he wants to, them to improve on.

0: Because, like, the players that played well, it's like, okay, Sam Levitt grades out at 88. We talked about T.J. Dottery and how well we thought he played. He graded out at a 90. Jordan Ross, 94. Umami Ellen, 83. So, I mean, the guys that we thought played well graded high. And the offensive line at times I thought actually did play well, certainly in passing stunts off in different games. I thought compared to what it's been.
1: Yeah, and I hadn't watched the whole game.
0: Yeah.
1: I hadn't seen, like, really a bad series that they played. Not everybody's going to have a good play. Good play every single time. But I've been impressed with the line myself. But you got to know where I'm coming from.
0: That's what I was about to say. I think it's probably...
1: We're coming from watching a tape that was so horrendous
0: at
1: the offensive line position. And again, I am not singling the young men out from that offensive line. Right. I'm singling out the grown-ups of the room.
0: Yeah.
1: Because of how bad it was.
0: Right.
1: So where we are coming from, pretty sexy to me. The way they pass those stunts off was really nice.
0: You have to understand where we've been.
1: It doesn't take much. Impress us right now.
0: Not up front. So, but it is good. I think the entire messaging for LSU all day yesterday was you get it out, clear it. It happened. It's in the past. Move on.
1: Mm-hmm.
0: I mean, there were signs around the building yesterday that said, can't say it verbatim what it said, but like, you ain't done ish. And that's what it said on the sign. Like, you haven't done blank. Like, focus on this game. Cool. You're 1-0.
1: Yeah.
0: What have you done? And then even in the halftime speech that apparently leaked.
1: What'd you put?
0: Can't do that. Oh, my God, do I wish we could. Alondra would be working all show long to put the beeps in. But, like, even in the halftime speech, it was like, you haven't done anything. You're supposed to do stuff like this. Mm-hmm. Like, impose your will on them. What do we do? That mentality to me is what Coach Saban had. He had it every time we ever played. You got him longer than I did, but it was never good enough. He was never satisfied. And some people were like, man, enjoy the moment. He didn't. He didn't want to. He wanted to worry about the next moment. And that's how you become the GOAT.
1: And all the great ones do.
0: And I do think Lane's got portion of that. And look, we don't know him like we knew Coach Saban because we're not in the locker room. He's only been here for one game. But you can't, like, last year, and look, raise our hands. I mean, we did it too. Last year, I think everybody anointed LSU after beating a bad Clemson team. And then LSU just took that for the next, well, really the entire rest of the season. You never saw them raise their level of play to match what they were capable of doing.
1: And look, I hated that the video got leaked, but also I loved that the video got leaked. I hate that there's kind of a rat, but
2: they're looking Lane for that guy's Kiffin, shoes. Though, like, knowing Lane Kiffin, though, don't you? I feel like he
1: was approved.
0: I don't know. Either way, hey, I mean, a lot of people did say the same thing, Alondra. Either way, I'm with you. Like, locker room's supposed to be sacred.
2: Yes.
1: Yeah.
0: But also, like, when he said, everybody hates you already, so go tell them, go blank.
1: Mm-hmm.
0: I can't tell you. Like, I was levitating around the house the rest of the night.
1: I was very
0: excited. My feet didn't touch the ground.
1: I was like, ooh. I was like, Lacey, come on.
0: I went and showed everybody.
1: Lacey, go listen to this.
0: I went and showed her. I went and showed my father-in-law. I went and showed Katie. I was like, hey, yo, listen to this.
3: I sent it to my dad. Didn't get a response in 30 minutes, so I called him. I was like, hey, did you watch the tweet I sent you? Go watch it right now.
0: Yeah.
3: Making sure everybody saw it.
0: Yeah.
1: Got a pulse. It's a little pulse check on you. And I don't think anybody really realized he had that in him. Didn't come off that way.
0: Hand up.
1: I didn't think he had it in him.
0: I thought I was listening to Bo Pelini.
1: I mean, because like, there's no one way to coach. There's no one way to be like great, like, right, from a personality, demeanor, how you talk to your team. I hadn't seen that.
0: Me neither.
1: And what we get to see. Of course I haven't. Never been in the locker room with him. But like, that was awesome.
0: It was. And if you haven't heard it, don't watch it at work. today.
1: Not suitable.
0: Don't watch it in front of your children. But when you get some alone time, pop that bad boy on.
1: Yeah.
0: Listen to it.
1: Yeah, on the way to work.
0: And if you don't get fired up after listening to that, well, your wood's wet. Can't light a fire with wet wood. Can't do it.
1: God, 7:33.
0: Yep.
1: Really wanted to. That's what you said. You.
0: Yep. The sign in LSU's football operations, the full totality of the message. La Tech has beaten LSU before. Get your mind right. 1-0 is all that matters. Get over yourself.
1: Oof.
0: You ain't done ish. Get over yourself. I like that.
1: Mm-hmm. Hey, Wander, could you take his halftime speech and change out the word that starts with an F and just put like hug?
2: Hug?
1: And can you do that for the next segment?
2: I could probably get it beat for the next segment. I don't know about
1: the hug.
3: That'd be funny.
0: All right. We'll take a break. But, the offensive line is a place that Lane Kiffin yesterday, kind of going back to the beginning of this conversation, he felt like they can play better, even though I feel, Matt feels, Laundry feels, Taylor feels, you feel listening that it was much better because it was than what you saw before. But he thinks this group, obviously last year was last year, this year is this year, and this group can play better than they showed on Saturday against Clemson, and that is a scary thought for people having to play against LSU in the future. All right, we will step away. More OTB when we come back here live from the Raising Cane's studio.
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0: All right, welcome back in. Oh, TB. Tuesday morning.
1: Tuesday.
0: Here, Raising Cane's studio. 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
0: 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All right, Matthew, you were talking about linebacker TJ Dottery.
1: Yeah.
0: Last segment.
1: Yeah.
0: You talk about some plays that he made. He is new to LSU. Now, LSU fans certainly, I would think and hope that they remember him from
1: maybe a little
0: Ole
1: familiar.
0: Miss. He made a couple of plays, a play or two on that playoff run they had a year ago. But you were pretty excited what he did his first time in an LSU uniform.
1: Yeah, I'm excited about, you know, the entire defense, how they were flying around, playing like their hair is on fire, seemingly not making too many mistakes that stood out. And for a week one, extremely impressive. But no surprise. I mean, you know, LSU does have the best assistant coach in all of college football, Mr. Blake Baker over there, just absolutely crushing it. But a lot of great additions to this defense. And alongside the staples, a lot of team leaders, people that have been here a long time, Mr. Whit Weeks. And who is going to be playing next to Whit Weeks all season long? Mr. TJ Dottery. Somebody that I didn't know a ton about, but made one hell of an introduction for himself to LSU fans this past weekend. And, you know, I think watching the game, I was like, okay, this kid's good. He's making plays. He's flying around. But I was really kind of had my eyes on Whit, had my eyes on Benefield, had my eyes on DJ Pickett, kind of watching around. But this guy just kept flashing. Well, I turned on the film today, and I'm in the second quarter for my game watching because so much happened in the first quarter. Like, it took me like an hour and a half to get through the first quarter because I was just like, whoa, look at this, look at that, blah, blah, blah. Well, in the second quarter, I got through like five defensive plays, and he flashed, stood out to me in three of these five plays. And so I was like, well, you know what, we might as well show him. We love a little film around here. So, Taylor, you want to throw that up?
0: We've been known to
1: dabble in the film. Okay, second quarter, 7 minutes left. Wow, what is that score? LSU 24-3. Okay, this is a 3rd-and-9 situation. And you can see they're lined up in a double A-gap mug because normally, you know, double A-gap mug is very hard to protect, especially at the college level because there's so many different things you can do, especially when you have a nickel flashing off the edge out here. You're blocking four down plus somebody else plus a backer. And so you always have one extra guy you don't know. You have to sort things out. It makes it really challenging. We've talked about it on the show. The double A-gap mugs is a great look, especially in 3rd-and-6 plus. Very hard to do, especially, oh, yeah, throw a, you know, is this
0: a true freshman?
1: Is this when they put him in? I can't tell.
0: I think that still might be, it's the veteran quarterback, but, Matt, it was his second start.
1: Okay.
0: So
1: basically, it doesn't matter. Played like a true freshman. So 3rd-and-9, of course, they don't trust anybody. So we're going to throw a wide receiver screen out to the right. They had this. Gary Croton used to run this. We used to run this at LSU in 2007. Maybe change a little bit. You got a little swing screen here.
0: Yep.
1: And if you don't like the look, you throw the tunnel screen to the backside.
0: Yeah.
1: They're still doing it. Cool. He probably should have just done the swing, but whatever. He's going to throw this. So you have two A-gap muggers. You have TJ Dottery and Whit Weeks at the line of scrimmage at the snap. And see who makes this play right here. Okay, does TJ Dottery make the tackle?
0: He doesn't make the tackle.
1: No, his brother, number 7, does.
0: Yeah.
1: But he makes the play. I want you to watch him. And he's just got quick hips. He understands football. He swims, and he takes two offensive linemen. He's not going to get credit for this play. He gets no stat for this play. But he makes the play, allows Whit. Because if he doesn't do that, make that subtle move, and you know he's got a corner outside. He sets the blocker up outside. He swims underneath him and forces the other lineman to block him. Okay? If he doesn't do that, that lineman's up on Whit. Yeah. And he's got a potential to score for the first down.
0: Yeah, that lineman's up on Witt. 52 is up on Tamarcus Cooley, and then you're counting on DJ Pig at the backside corner to have to come all the way over and make the play.
1: So this is your linebacker crew. Six. Number seven. They are both in the line of scrimmage. Witt's going away from the play. Those two guys make the play from being at the line of scrimmage at the beginning. Flying around. You want to talk about team speed? Play. That's why you can't run these types of plays against a defense like LSU, because they are so fast, they are so swarming, and they play good team ball. All right. Let's move on. What do we got here? Okay, this is one, pass coverage. Okay, well, he's good at tackling. He's good at run fits. He's good at tackling the screen. He probably doesn't have good hips, right? He probably doesn't have a quick first step.
0: Right.
1: Okay, well, let's check it out. Okay, so LSU pressuring from the right side. So he's got to move right to fill that void. So there's not a huge hole for them to throw it. So he goes right. Tight end comes at him like he's blocking. Oh, he bluffs him, and he's going to go around him. He's got to change directions on a dime, flip his hips, and get back in the passing lane. Right there, usually as a quarterback, and I'm going to go to the reverse end of this. Usually as a quarterback, when I see that right there, right here, and my guy's running full speed this way, and momentum for the defender is going that way, that almost is a read that my guy's going to be open.
0: Right.
1: But he has such good hips, a good first step, that he switches directions, almost picks it off.
0: Yeah, I guess I didn't even notice that one in real time.
1: Look at that
0: time.
1: One. I mean, you watch this in real time. Look how he's got a quick step. So he moves right. And it's like running a pro agility drill. Up, feet in the ground, almost a pick. That looks like a defensive back play right there. That flashed to me. And then again, this is all within five plays. Yeah. And then one more. One more for those. Okay, so earlier in the game, we saw the cross dog, right?
0: Yep.
1: We saw the cross dog where they drop both ends. We had one end go with the back and man-to-man. The other end drop into the shallow coverage and pick it off, pick six. This play here, they're going to run another version of a cross dog, but it's almost like it almost becomes like a ETE pressure where he's going to go all the way. He's going to make the entire curve, and I want you to watch him make a curve. You can tell they work on these things. You have those big hula hoops. Yeah. They run around in a circle. They try to make that curve. I want you to watch what happens here. So this is the play that Benefield kind of busts too. But he makes the curve so fast, he makes the quarterback throw it quick. Right there. Right there when he makes that curve, you can see him just like explode out of a cannon. Right there. Bop. Makes him throw it quick. Guess what happens if he doesn't do that?
0: Yeah, you get a rail route for a touchdown.
1: And so this is the one play on defense that I saw a mental error. This guy, you can tell this defensive end, both defensive ends are rushing. This isn't like a drop situation like they had earlier in the game. They're rushing these two backers. So Benefield has to be, Benefield's the one. Benefield's got to drop. So you can see he's kicking back in a single high. He's got to have the back.
0: Yeah, because everybody else, I mean, you can tell. Yeah, man.
1: Yeah, we'll run it from this place. So here's the defensive tackle. They're all going to go, he should have gone this way. Witt's going to come take this guy. And he's going to try to loop all the way around him. And it worked. But look at that. You see that little burst? Watch that little burst when he hits the turn. Right there.
0: Yep.
1: It's a good player, boys.
0: And again,
1: I'm excited.
0: An under-the-radar kind of guy when you add him. Not a lot of fanfare. But having six next to seven feels like a hell of a recipe there. For LSU success. All right, we will step away. More OTB when we come back here live from the Raising Cane's studio.
2: Off the bench.
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0: 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OTB here live from the Raise the Cane studio. 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Louisiana Tech did score 80 points, by the way, as a reminder. They beat Northwestern State 80-6. Now, Northwestern State, woof.
1: Woof?
0: Woof. No, they don't even deserve a woof. Sounds too
1: much. That's disrespectful to dogs.
0: Yeah, exactly. It's a couple, like, I need to add like at least one or two O's to it. Woof. But, look, you didn't play well against that team a year ago, so we'll see what you can do here in this year. And again, we talked about it, all the different messaging, all the different signs around the building. Certainly a point of focus there coming up. We're going to have in the next hour Stanford Steve join us at 8:30. Obviously a part of College Game Day. He was boosting the ground here at the game. Can't wait to have that conversation, kind of get an outsider perspective on what he saw on campus, on game day, leading into the game, and then obviously the game itself. And, of course, Nick Underhill, New Orleans Football, will join us to talk Saints. The Pels made a trade. Yeah? Huh?
1: Who?
0: Wow. Not one person looked up. Yeah, made a trade with the Grizzlies.
1: Yeah, but we got T.J. Donnery. That's so fair. Who cares?
0: All right, clock management's going to be much better in the second hour. Mm-mm. Maybe. More, hour two.
2: Off the bench.
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0: back in OTB. Start this hour. I want to remind you that every single Friday during football season, we are at Rouse's. Rouse's right there on Burbank and Lee. We do the entire show there, and we are there for the full 3 hours. Come hang out with us. It's always fun. Every time we have a couple listeners, come hang out with us. Enjoy the time. Get a little breakfast bar. Mm. Watch our guy, the master at work behind us with the sushi bar. Mm-hmm. Pre-made meals. Tailgating packages. Ready to go. Pick them up.
1: It's incredible.
0: Take them to the tailgate.
1: Hydration.
0: If you're into that.
1: Better give them a try. They're selling quickly right now. Shelves were a little barren over there in the Mile High section.
0: Yeah, whatever you got to tell yourself for having the orange and blue Mile High out there.
1: They're delicious.
0: Yeah, but those two colors together without anything to break it up.
1: Yeah, okay. Well, that's all that was there. I hate Florida.
0: Thank you. That's all I was looking for. One of the common themes as we get back into the LSU discussion is obviously LSU embracing being the villain. And we talked about it. I'm here for it. We were all fine with it. And it just continues on down the road. Whether LSU fans like it or not, like Lane walking through that door changed the way the rest of college football looks at this program. I think we all know that. He has never been, I think, neutral, which I love about him. You know where you stand. People either love Lane Kiffin or, they want to hate him. And so now you've been paired with that personality with LSU, a program that doesn't exactly get a lot of sympathy, I think, outside the state of Louisiana anyways. And so fully lean into it, which is what LSU, I think, has fully done from everyone involved in the program. You've got a coach who isn't afraid of expectations, isn't afraid of the spotlight, certainly isn't afraid of irritating the other sideline, right? Came to LSU because he wanted the biggest stage and the pressure that kind of comes with it. He's mentioned that multiple times. He mentioned it after the game against Clemson. And, after you beat a team like Clemson 51-10, I think that attention, probably that dislike of LSU is only going to get louder, But everybody doesn't have to like you. If everybody likes you, you're doing it the wrong way. I really think, I truly believe that. And you might have a different opinion. But if everybody likes you, are you doing stuff for yourself? Are you doing stuff that needs to be done?

0: Or are you just doing stuff to please people?
1: I see what you say. And so there's a couple of ways to be the villain. There's being the villain because you beat everybody's ass and no one has a chance against you. That's the kind of villain we want to be, right? And it's not all, you're either doing something right because nobody likes you in that more former fashion, or debatably, you're doing something that people don't like for whatever reason. They either don't understand or don't respect. Makes you also a villain. So, like, I'm all about being a villain because of winning. But the reason why a lot of people weren't liking him recently didn't even have, like, anything to do. It didn't even come to fruition. Like, the two guys that people were saying, or NFL players, they weren't on the roster. So, like, that reasoning, if that's the reason why some of the public or whatever is hating Lane, then that's not a reason right now, because they didn't get Rod. There's all this court case and all this stuff. But I think people just, outside of that, let's put the NFL stuff, like the NFL players and the whole litigation and all that stuff, right, and them, you know, Lane choosing not to roster them, even though he was told, you know, at least in the short term, that he could. Let's take before. I think it's just the whole situation of Lane getting put in a really tough spot because of the college football schedule, the calendar year. He had to make decisions that people didn't respect. And then, of course, they start looking in your past. And, man, I don't think anybody here or anybody listening wants people to dive too far into the past, right? I mean, there's things that we would all wish that we could go back and change. So I'm all about being a villain because I'm all about people not liking you because of winning. And I think that's probably been my hesitation. And, you know, there's got to be some sort of, like, I think we call it like we see it around here on this show, whether we like it, don't like it, whether it's LSU, whether it's pro LSU, whatever it is. And that's been my hesitation a lot of times, is because, you know, there's ways that you do things, ways that you don't things. I always want LSU to be respected. Maybe feared, maybe disliked, but still respected. And I hope we continue to do that. And winning solves a lot of things. Winning makes people forget about a lot of things. You can see the product that's put on the field this past weekend. A lot of people forget about other things.
0: Yeah.
1: So my hope for LSU is that we are disliked because we are winning, but we are respected from everybody. That's the hope.
0: And I hear that, too. I do. Would you say 2019 LSU was like that?
1: Yeah, for sure.
0: Respected by the masses, but not, you know, yeah, not 1,000%. Really liked. Because they're like, I can't beat you.
1: I mean, you know, just look at the most recent example. It's Alabama and Georgia for a short amount of time. Nobody liked them. We hated them. We hated Saban in Alabama, right? We hated them because we couldn't beat them. But by God, did we respect them? That's my hope. That's my hope. And it's off to a good start from a on the field standpoint.
0: One thing you need to add about the on the field, I was looking at this a little bit last night, and I just feel like it's going to be all season long. I mean, there's people. I'll give you an example. Like our friend Alyssa Lang, she went to South Carolina.
1: Mm-hmm.
0: South Carolina's biggest rival is who? Clemson.
1: Yep. I was going to say North Carolina.
0: This guy. Jeez, I'm beeps. And she's like, South Carolina fans, because this is right after everything happens. Like, who are you rooting for? Clemson or LSU? Like, it got to that point. Like, wait a minute, like, Clemson's your biggest rival. What do you mean? But that's just how LSU is going to be viewed this year. Maybe I'm going too far to that. And Alondra Tate, I'd love to invite y'all to this conversation. But, like, my feeling is just make sure when they get there, they've got a reason to hate you even more when they leave. Again, I see where you're coming from, and I get it.
1: Mm-hmm.
0: But I started to really think about it. I was like, what do I care about? What do I care about? Oh, I care about LSU. I don't care about anybody else. And there's going to be a lot of things that come with it. Now, the players didn't end up even being rostered. Maybe they are later. I don't know. But like all of that, I think that just kind of comes with how it's going to be playing out here. Like you're going to have stuff like that pop up.
1: Yeah. Yep. And like, look, there's things that not everybody has to always agree on or say, hey, well, you know, I would have done it this way, blah, right. blah, blah. Like, you know, at the end of the day, if it looks like that on this past Saturday, choo-choo, mother, you know what?
0: Choo-choo. Alondra, Tay-Tay. How do y'all feel about that? Because I guess, and I'm not saying I'm right. Please don't. I just don't care. Like, I just don't. Like,
1: I care about respect.
0: I very much highly care. I know.
1: I'm not telling you at all that you're wrong. Right?
0: I'm not. I'm just like, I want what's best for those three letters, those two colors. Mm-hmm. And if it has to happen because it just comes with some lanyap, I just don't care.
2: Yeah. I think I was thinking about this a little bit yesterday.
0: I was too. I thought about it a lot yesterday.
2: The 30 for 30, the Miami one, whenever I watched that, I was like, man, that looks like so much fun. Mm. I wish that, like, because we had Brian Kelly at the time whenever I was doing my rewatch of it, and I was like, mm-hmm. this is so fun. Like, I kind of want to be this team that has swagger. People don't like them because they're winning and they're good, and that's what I like. And I think it's going to be fun, and we're going to have a lot more swag this season than we had with Brian Kelly as the head coach, and I love that part of it. Do I think Lane Kiffin can be a little irritating, and do I understand why other people don't really like him right now? Yeah, I get it, but just win, and I don't really care.
3: In a perfect world, I'm with you, Matt. Like, in a perfect world, but I am someone, like, y'all know, y'all pick on me about Tom Brady, right? Because I love Tom Brady. I hated Tom Brady for 23 years. Never respected him. And I should have, but I didn't because he won. Same thing with Nick Saban. I love Nick Saban now, man. I think he's the best one up there on game day. Love his commercials. Hated that guy for 15 years because you couldn't win. And, like, did I respect him in the back of my mind? Sure. But it didn't matter. I was going to hate him anyway. So that's how I look at it, man. Like, they're going to hate you regardless. I don't care. You just do you. Like, that's what you get when you hire Lane Kiffin. Like, I'm someone that actually always liked Lane, even when he was at Ole Miss. But, like, now that he's yours, I kind of admire it a little bit more. Like, the little bit of a don't care attitude. Like, it was funny when he was at another team. But now he's at your team. You're like, oh, man, this is great. Like, this could be something special. So I'm all for it, man. Mm-hmm. Look, just go out there. As long as you're having fun, as long as the vibes are high in your locker room, forget about everybody else.
1: Yeah. Well, guys, look, I'm all about, I told y'all, choo-choo. You know what I'm saying? I'd rather be hated because of what I did during the season, not hated because of what I do on the off season. It's in a perfect world. I don't really care. We win. Tigers win, baby.
3: And that's it. Like, that's, at the end of the day, just win. What Al Davis say, just win, baby.
0: Well, someone compare ourselves to the Raiders.
3: Hey, they won then. They were good then.
0: You're looking at two Raider haters up here.
1: Again, buddy. We are on a very great start for people hating us because of what we do during the season, which is what I want. Please bring it on. Us against the world mentality. Awesome. But the reason why I said so many things in the offseason is just because I want that. I want the season to be the reason they hate us, not any other reason.
0: I am with Alondra, too, about the...
2: I do like a heel.
0: Yeah, me too. Like, the fun aspect of it, too.
2: Yeah.
0: Like, think about Saturday compared to what it was before.
1: Oh, yeah.
2: Yeah.
0: And think about the vibe. And if you can pair, and it's very hard to do. It's damn near impossible. But if you can pair what we're talking about, that fun, that swag, that when you walk into a stadium, everybody loves you in your home stadium, and you walk into an opposing stadium and everybody wants the worst possible thing ever for you. You pair that with being how prepared they were as a football team, players, coaches, support staff, whatever. Like, that was a focused football team. Way more focused than Clemson was.
2: Mm-hmm.
0: Like, if you can pair those two things together, which, again, it is almost impossible to do. Like, it's almost impossible to be the fun team, right? Yeah. The team that has all the swag and all this. A lot of times, they play a team that's supposed to be the most prepared,
1: yep.
0: and the prepared team beats the swaggy team.
1: Yep.
0: Like, Clemson's supposed to be the prepared team.
2: Yeah.
0: They're the boring one.
1: Yeah.
0: They're the one with Dabo. That team wasn't even remotely close to.
1: But we were
0: close
1: in court
0: to,
1: 2 days beforehand.
0: Yeah, mm-hmm. that didn't matter.
3: Lane said it yesterday. Somebody asked him the question about, like, oh, the light show, walking out with Theo Vaughn and all that. And Lane said, I was fortunate enough to work with two coaching legends. He goes, I want to bring the discipline that Saban had on the field with the fun and the swag that we had out in L.A. when I was there with Pete Carroll.
0: Yeah.
3: He's like, I thought it would be cool to mix both. And we talked
0: That's
3: about
0: what it.
3: It
0: is.
3: We talked about Kelly got fired. It's like, that team last year, even when they won games, it still wasn't fun to watch. Like, did anybody care that you beat Arkansas? The Clemson game was ugly. Like, we laughed at DJ Lagway for throwing five interceptions. They still only scored 20 points with five turnovers.
0: One
3: like,
0: of them was a deep
3: This team is fun. Regardless of how many wins or losses they have, it's going to be fun.
1: And I didn't put that together, him and Pete Carroll. Because in Seattle, we had a basketball goal in our team room.
0: Yeah.
1: And we shot basketballs.
0: And every practice had a theme. Yeah. You know, it was like a theme day.
1: Yeah, I did have a theme.
0: Competition days.
1: Turnover Wednesday. Not turnover Thursday.
0: But if you pair that, like you said, and look, Pete took a jet ski to work.
1: Mm-hmm.
0: At least he did when I went on my visit.
1: Mm-hmm.
0: He shows up in a jet ski, right? Now, Pete's teams were prepared, I think. I mean, I don't know. Like, y'all were pretty good. We know what you want to say. Say what you need to say.
1: Look. Okay, so I also want to acknowledge the fact that it's been one game, right? It's one game. There is so much overreaction that comes in
0: Absolutely.
1: At the beginning of the season. There's so much overreaction that can be one. Like, yeah, Clemson might end up being really bad this year. We don't really know. They might end up being good. Of course, we don't know. So I do want to acknowledge the fact that, yeah, a lot of this is a knee-jerk reaction because of where we have been as Tiger fans.
0: I agree.
1: In a whole offseason. But I'm telling you, I've watched a lot of film.
0: Yeah.
1: And I've watched a lot of college film. Okay? That is probably the best film I've ever seen early in a season.
0: Yeah.
1: From a complete. And again, I don't know. Clemson might not win a game. But they also, I mean, we beat, you know, we beat Virginia Tech, what, a billion to whatever?
0: 45-7?
1: Might as well be 100 to nothing.
0: Could have been.
1: And they finished top 10. Like,
0: they went to the Orange Bowl that year.
1: It could be a – we just don't know what Clemson is.
0: Yeah.
1: Because LSU dominated him so much. So I do want to acknowledge the fact that this is an overreaction a little bit, but it's also – I'm looking at the way they're prepared, the effort of which they played, how they executed, the way they executed. It wasn't lucky. Like, if I'm watching SMU, like if I'm SMU and I'm watching my game back yesterday, I'm like – yeah, we won the game, but, like, I don't feel great about it.
0: Right.
1: Like, we didn't execute very well. It was sloppy. We played a lot of lucky plays. A couple of guys were wide open. If I'm LSU watching this film, yeah, you are going to have to coach your ass off to make your team feel bad about that performance.
0: Yeah.
1: And that's what you try to do as a coach.
0: Yeah.
1: You try to break them down in game film and talk about the bad plays to build them up, to keep them motivated. So they got a job on their hands.
0: Yeah, you
1: but
0: do.
1: What I saw from the team is the right chemistry and the right, like, genetic makeup of this team. I think it's a pretty accountable group from what I've seen so far. So I don't want to overreact, but I certainly don't want to underreact to the film.
0: And you're right. It's now on this coaching staff, which they've tried already with signs in the building and different things, that you haven't done anything. You have not arrived. It is one game, but I am going to agree with you because, well, we're not in that building. We can kind of talk about it. That was as good as you'll see early in the season as far as the execution, the attention to detail, not a lot of missed assignments, and we'll see if they can continue that this week against Louisiana Tech. All right, we'll take a break. More OTB when we come back here live from the Raising Cane's studio.
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0: All right, welcome back in OTB. Going to have our guy Stanford Steve join us here coming up in the next segment. Looking forward to that conversation. As we said, he is on game day, was here this weekend. So looking forward to some of that insight from our guy Stanford Steve Coughlin. This weekend, as we've talked about, got to get back. You got to refocus if you're the LSU Tigers. So you are a 35.5 point favorite against the Louisiana Tech Bulldogs. The total on that game, 55.5. Now, this Louisiana Tech team, again, they did score 80 points against Northwestern State. Northwestern State, one of the worst teams, maybe the worst team in the FCS, but still 80 points is going to be 80 points. And remember, this game was not pretty last year. It was, in fact, it was ugly. These are the kind of games that I want to see LSU go full throttle and just take care of business. And I'm not sitting here saying like, oh, we got to cover the spread. I really don't care about the spread. But go out there and do what you're supposed to do against a team that you're a 35.5 point favorite against. Mm-hmm. And look, Louisiana Tech, it looks like they're going to be a good team in the Sun Belt this year. So it's not throwing shade at the Dogs. But you're LSU, right? You're supposed to go handle business early and often in a game like this. You're supposed to go out there, impose your will on an inferior opponent, and leave no doubt. Like, that's what LSU has to do in this game. If they do that, if they go out there and it's the same execution, it's the same focus, it's the same mentality, because you're going to have a lively Tiger Stadium. Like, it might not be the pregame festivities that it was against Clemson, but when LSU wins, Tiger fans show up. They're going to be there. It's not going to be a situation where the upper decks are completely empty. Now, will people leave early? Maybe so if you get up. We know that. We saw that against Clemson. But to start the game, to get the energy that you need, I expect it to be a full stadium. People are fired up to go. They've been waiting for this moment. And all I want to see is LSU in this game act like LSU, play like LSU, and execute like LSU, which this staff, I feel like, already has done more by making it a point of emphasis to say, you haven't done anything. Go be about your business.
1: Yeah, these games are, okay, so from a player perspective, these games aren't fun. All right, these are games that you don't want to play, right?
0: I'm with you.
1: Because there's no stakes.
0: The in-state used to help a little bit. Like, when we played against Louisiana Tech, like, my best friend played for Louisiana Tech. Katie's first cousin played for Louisiana Tech. Her dad played for Louisiana Tech. Her uncle played for Louisiana Tech. My mom, her mom, like, everybody went to Louisiana Tech.
1: Right.
0: Like, so for me, like, there was some added intrigue in the matchup, if you will. But I know that's not for everybody. And I understand what you're saying, because when we played ULL in college, it's like you think in your mind that you're doing all the things to prepare for the game, like you're playing against Florida.
1: Mm-hmm. There's a subconscious that takes over. Like, you can spend the same amount of hours, you can do the same routine, but and you wake up, put your feet on the ground, you know, do your ninja get up every single morning, and you convince yourself to go do it. But it's one of those things where it's human nature, right? It's hard to mentally, spiritually get yourself as prepared for games that don't really have the stakes involved.
0: Yeah.
1: The games that don't, and look, this is, football is football. Like, the guys are going to prepare and have the energy, and that's the job. This week really shows you what a coaching staff is made of right here. How prepared you can get your team for these games, especially coming off of a butt whipping, and a week before you're going to go up to Oxford. Like, this is a coach's game this week. How well prepared, how mentally ready, and it, from all accounts, from what I'm hearing, sounds like they're doing everything the right way. But certainly from a player standpoint, it's a can't win, it's a no win situation, right? You do have to go and execute, and that's all it's about. You got to execute your plays. You got to execute your X's and O's, because

0: Because, you know, this is, and it's no disrespect. Again, it's just like, it's not a game that is going to carry stakes for you down the road, right? So it's that turns it into, by definition, it turns it into a no-win situation.
1: Right.
0: Right. You can only lose in this game. Because if you beat him by 50 or 60, it's, oh, yeah, that's what you should have done.
1: Right.
0: If you beat him by 20, that was a bad game.
1: Yeah.
0: You stink.
1: Yeah.
0: You know what I mean? So, like, you got to go and execute, and you got to get yourself mentally right. You got to get yourself mentally ready. And it's tough to do. It's not easy.
1: It is. And
0: we certainly didn't do great. Like, in 07, we didn't do great in these types of games.
1: Speak for yourself. I had an 87-yard touchdown against Louisiana Tech, sir.
0: You are exhausted. You're still tired. Still breathing hard. Yes,
1: the most tired. I remember Larry Porter coming up to me and being like, hey, you got 100, you're done. I'm like, oh, thank God.
0: Man, well, I'll take Anti-Lane. We didn't do very good.
1: Oh, Tulane, we played horrible. You just got sacked again.
0: Mm-hmm. Right now. Ooh. Still feeling that one. I really got my eye gouged out.
1: Golly, that wasn't bad.
0: Never.
1: Don't do that.
0: Never had the back of my eyeball touched
1: before. Don't do that. Don't play like we did in the Superdome in 2007. Sleepy, to say the least. All right. We are going to step away, and when we come back, we are going to be joined by Stanford Steve right here on OTB.
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1: All right, welcome back in. OTB here on this Tuesday morning, live from the Raising Cane's studio. Going to go now to our guy, Stanford Steve Coughlin, who joins us fresh off a appearance in Baton Rouge, Louisiana. Of course, Stanford Steve, Sports Center with SVP, on College Game Day every single weekend. A man that's got more jobs than I do. Steve, what's up, brother? How we doing?
2: What's up, fellas? Feels like yesterday, being down there. Couple naps the last couple days to recover with all the boys treating you like royalty down there, as only you guys could do. So head off to Austin tomorrow, and we're cranked up and right in the middle of this whole deal.
1: How many times did you eat Phil's while you were here, Steve?
2: Too many. And then you add on it for dinner, you know, a walk-on supper club collabo. And
1: oh yeah.
2: As Booger McFarland texted me when he saw me on game day Saturday with a golf towel around my neck, he said, "You just have butter and spices and garlic inside you running all through you. You're doing all right." And that was 100% true, as Booger would only know.
1: No doubt about it. So, Steve, you've been to a ton of games in Tiger Stadium. You've seen this team at some of its biggest moments. But I wanted to have you on just to maybe describe what you saw on Saturday, the buildup, not only on Saturday, but obviously y'all get here earlier in the week, like you mentioned, and you kind of see the buildup to what Saturday is. You see the game there in Tiger Stadium. Just for you, somebody that's been to so many big moments in that stadium, how did Saturday compare?
2: Well, I think it starts prior, Jacob. You know, like with Lane and this idea and talking to people around him and seeing where he's come from, like I go back to the old Pete Carroll days at USC, right? When Pete had Snoop coming to practice and Will Ferrell, and then they started the competition Wednesdays. And to hear Pete talk about it, he wanted it to just be as chaotic and distracting. Like no coach ever wants to hear the word distraction, right? But Lane has adopted this thing of we want it all leading up to it. So then the game is just normal. We get in our lane, we get behind the car, and we're just going because we've overcome and seen everything in the days leading up to it. And I think it's a new school approach. It's different for people that are buttoned up. And, you know, in high school, our coach didn't even let us have music in the locker room before, right? It was dead silent. And boy, is this the opposite case with seeing what music is like at practice and all that. So I think it's exactly what Lane wants. I think, you know, when you go back to hear him talk about why he wanted this job and what comes with it, it doesn't get bigger than anything in Baton Rouge. There's no parameters. Everyone's going to be there to help you out to go that extra mile. So I thought it was a huge success when you look at what it was. You know, now we have the postgame sound about what the pregame was like, and endearing that and knowing that they were, you know, the engine was revved up and ready to go. So that's the way Lane's going to do it. It's a huge success. I think everybody's on board for it because it's a huge change to what they had in the previous era. And there's no arguing with it right now.
3: Yeah, Steve, so we saw the clip from halftime or pregame. It leaked, and so you saw it. I think it was a little different side of Lane than anybody kind of expected. And there's been so much noise leading up. I mean, all the noise, and it's off-season talk. So much has happened. College football is changing, and certainly Lane's been the tip of the spear on that. But we've gone back and watched this game film, and it's one of the more impressive week ones of a college football, like execution-wise. And, of course, it showed itself on the college scoreboard. It got us arguing yesterday, is LSU that good? Is Clemson that bad? But from an execution standpoint, man, they were as prepared as any team that I've seen to start out a season. Is that a feel and kind of you watching it back and thinking about the game? What did you take away from the actual gameplay on the field?
2: Yeah, I think there's some cleaning up to do on the offensive line for sure with Sam, but that's why you got Sam Levitt, right? To get you out of those instances. And when you

0: you break it down. Like being at practice Thursday, it's like, yeah, they're ready. I mean, Lane was as calm as there was. Charlie's running everything on one side, you know, with the offense, and Blake's doing everything on the other side with the defense, and Lane's checking in on both sides, and then he sets up his havoc deals, you know, whether it's 2 minute or field goals at the end. Like, it was exactly what they wanted. I thought there was a real, you know, everybody, I mean, you guys know what the LSU run game was the last 2 years. I thought that was a mindset that was going to be, you know, taken to the woodshed Saturday night. And, you know, there was so much creativity. I think that's another thing you got to see, where guys don't know where they're going on split zone, and then that sets up the play action. But you also have that ultimate weapon at Sam Levin at quarterback. The one thing I will say, and it's you know, it's eerie. Like, last year we were at Oklahoma, Michigan, and it was like the first, you know, the coming out party for John Mateer.
1: Yep.
0: And Desmond Howard on our show, he was like, I don't know if this is sustainable, you know, with your quarterback running around there, because now you're getting in the SEC play, and we know what the physicality is every week in that conference. So you saw what ended up happening with Levin on a freak thing with a helmet, but that affected the whole year. But I keep saying, Oklahoma still went to the playoff with one good thumb. So I would be confident in knowing that Lane is coached in this league. He knows what you need to do to succeed. He knows when to, you know, put the foot on the gas and then pull, you know, your rest guys. And that was the thing that was eye-opening. I wasn't sure how he was going to go with the pace. At Ole Miss, he sort of slowed down. You know, this new green dot era,
1: right,
0: coaches are different about how they go about, you know, going play to play or after, you know, a first down. Do we want to go fast or slow? So I thought they were in total control. The O-line was on the same page. There weren't a lot of hiccups. The first turnover, it's a tip ball. What are you going to do? And they just played the next play, and they're up two scores, you know, the next two possessions. So I as effective as you could see. And it was funny on the field, you know, after they go up, was it 7-3 or 10-3? And that first third down where Ross gets the pick six, Joey Galloway's right next to me. I'm like, Joey, this Vezina kid, this is the loudest third down he's going to ever have in his life. And sure enough, Blake dials it up, and it's a pick six, and it's off and running from there. So, again, your idea, Matt, saying, you know, they had them ready to go. I mean, you just saw it with execution, to your point. Yeah. It was a beautiful thing because, again, it's week one. You don't know how you're going to come out. We saw the difference in Florida State and SMU last night. But, yeah, a huge success, and that's a tribute to that coaching staff.
1: Catching up with our guy Stanford Steve here on OTB. Now, I do want to go quickly to the other sideline because as good as LSU looked, Clemson looked that bad. And for a long time, Clemson, look, they were one of the standards of college football. And college football changed, and you either adapt or you retire, like Coach Saban did. He's like, all right, I've had enough of this. I'm going to retire. And there's been coaches that have adapted, and Kirby's adapted, and all these coaches have. And Dabo's been reluctant to do so. And it's really, as you know, starting to show up over the last couple of years. What is Clemson? Can Clemson fix it? Is Clemson over? Like, where do you think that program is right now?
0: There's a lot of places to go. First off, I'll go, you know, I flew home through Atlanta. So my whole flight home was Clemson people.
1: Yeah.
0: So they're just coming up, you know, wounded warrior face. Like, what are we doing now?
1: Right.
0: And it was really interesting to hear multiple Clemson fans say, this feels and looks a lot like Bobby Bowden at the end of Florida State, where the evaluation process wasn't as thorough as it has been. The you know, they were just looking maybe for stars on recruits and not doing the homework. And then you get there Saturday night, and then in person, the difference in team speed was night and day. And then you look at the plan. You know, I think for LSU, I think when you play against Blake, you have to have multiple ways to go about things with pressure. You know, he's going to bring them from all over. You know, you saw the drop by Ross on the pick six. Like, you have to have multiple answers for different pressures, and seeing how dialed up those were. And, you know, I look at that stuff on defense. Like, when you got multiple blitzers, are they running into each other? Do they know exactly where they go? I thought, you know, Witt's just throwing his body all over the place and just doing it for the team. Like, he doesn't want the numbers. Like, if his job is to pick an offensive guard, he's going to go do that.
1: Right.
0: And I saw guys give up TFLs, you know, in order for sacrifice for their teammate to do the defense the right way. But getting back to Clemson, I just – you have two NFL receivers, and there was not a plan to get those guys involved. Like, use the pressure against them, right? Screens, you know, whatever it is, misdirection. And you just didn't have that. And to see Dabo go back to Chad Morris, who had success at Clemson, what, 10 years ago?
1: Yeah.
0: And then you look at where he went since then. That was an eye-opening hire. Tom Allen, you know, had all those NFL guys, you know, on a team last year that I thought was going to be in the college football playoff. And, you know, there weren't many answers for the misdirection in the tempo of LSU. So, yeah, it's one game. You're not playing in the SEC. I don't think the ACC is close to the SEC this year. I think it's Miami and everybody else.
1: Yeah.
0: So, you know, Clemson could get back to winning games, but they got to tighten it up. The lack of playmaking ability at the quarterback position has really, really hurt them since Trevor's gone.
2: Yep. Steve, headed down to Austin, Texas this weekend for the huge matchup. Steve, you've seen literally the best there is to give when it comes to college football, the atmosphere. You are in the middle of the best there is to offer. I want to know a little bit, first part of the question, how does LSU in this game day experience compare to some of the best around the country from an atmosphere standpoint, and then kind of what you're looking for with the huge matchup down in Austin, Texas?
0: I mentioned the Miami football team and the ACC, and I think that's the largest gap from any team to the next team in the Power Four. LSU, as a hosting city, is just about that good. There's no doubt they're the one seed.
1: Yeah,
0: they're the one seed. Okay. The overall number one seed. If you want to talk March Madness, that style, it doesn't compare because it's a lead up, and everybody wants you to experience it. And that's it's the people, that's there. You know, with Brandon and his conglomerate at Walk-Ons and Supper Club and Piazza and his back room at Phil's. There's no better hospitality than there is with LSU. And now we go to Austin, where Austin likes to show you what they have on the table too.
1: Yeah.
0: So it's good. The issue is it's going to be hotter than it was in VR. So I don't know, man. You got to eliminate layers of clothes, but you also got to have stuff that's not showing up on TV. Yeah. It was funny hearing Herbie tell Pat that he made a rookie move going with a light blue blazer on game day Saturday. It looks like he got bombarded with water balloons on his back sitting in the chair. So we're going back. Is there extra fans or those AC units or those mist machines that Lewis and the LSU equipment guys got? Maybe we can steal one of those. But I'm sure they'll take care of us in Austin. But really, really fired up for that matchup to see, watching Texas back a little bit. It looks like Sark's got all his tricks up his sleeve again with all his shifts and motions, whereas it looked like he had to break it all down last year for Arch to try and simplify things. And being on the field in Columbus last year for this game, I'll never forget the first play of the season. They were, sprint right option to get Arch a quick completion, and get his feet on the ground, and he dirted it.
1: Yeah.
0: A 6 yard out, and then that just set the tone for the whole day with what Matt Patricia does. So really excited to see the matchups, and Texas is definitely better with the weapons that they acquired in the offseason too. So it sets up for an awesome matchup.
1: Steve, you're the man. We always appreciate the time. I've got a feeling we're going to be seeing you maybe a time or two, not only on game day, because obviously coming up week three, Ole Miss LSU, but in Baton Rouge as well. With the way the season looks like it's shaping up with the home schedule LSU has. So we appreciate it and look forward to our next conversation, brother.
0: Is Mr. Flynn going to make an appearance in Oxford?
2: That's a good question.
1: This dude didn't even go to home games, Steve. He's not going to Oxford.
0: I was looking for him, man.
1: No, I'll be there.
0: I know you will.
1: I'll be there.
0: All right.
1: Appreciate it, brother.
0: I appreciate you guys.
1: All right, there he is. Stanford Steve, good enough to join us here on OTB. You just got called out.
2: I did get called out.
1: Are you going?
2: To Oxford?
1: Yes.
2: I don't have a ticket.
1: I think Matt Flynn can get a ticket to an LSU football game.
2: Ticket to the Clemson game.
1: You didn't ask. Golly. All right. He's making me mad. We'll take a break. More OTB when we come back.
3: Off the bench.
1: All right. 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

0: I woke Megan. OTB. Appreciate you staying for Steve for hopping on with us. I know, sitting there talking, I'm like, oh yeah, I'll see you next week. LSU visiting Ole Miss.
1: So true.
0: You really don't want to go to that game?
1: I mean, like, you know.
0: You scared?
1: I mean, what would I do? I'm not going to go by myself. I pack up the whole fam, go find a hotel, and, you know, an hour and a half away from the stadium.
0: What about Alondra and Tay-Tay? OTB trip. I'll be there.
1: That, I mean, is that on the table?
0: I don't know. What do you think? Not everybody at once.
2: I mean, y'all know I'm down.
0: You're just going to have to bring some pallets to sleep on the hotel floor that I got the room. Bring some sleeping
2: slumber
0: bags.
2: Party.
1: I think the chances of that happening are about as real as Marcus Freeman's hairline.
2: Whoa. Dang, Marcus Freeman catching strays.
3: Low chance is what you're saying.
1: What?
3: Low chance is what you're saying.
1: Did y'all see that?
0: Again.
2: Oh, he's so committed
1: one,
2: to
1: another
2: it.
1: Another one from the game.
0: And
2: I respect
0: like,
2: it.
1: It ain't even close.
0: I really like Marcus. And like Marcus is like just all put together, smart, intelligent, handsome guy.
2: So handsome.
0: Like, man, just put on a like
1: just, dude, so, just like
0: shave it.
3: Shave it or put on a hat.
2: He would look okay with his hair.
1: It's
2: shaved.
1: Not that bad either.
0: No, his hairline's not that bad. Like he's adding the extra 2 inches.
3: I'm
0: like,
3: ready for a rain game.
1: It's not even 2 inches. It's like barely anything.
2: But yeah, he doesn't need it.
3: I'm ready for a rain game where it like runs down.
1: Yeah, and it looks like Sharpie.
3: It does.
1: And it's bad.
0: Maybe it
1: is. And it doesn't look good. And look, I get it. In a normal setting with warm lighting in a living room, you probably can't tell. But in stadium lights, yeah, you're going to tell. It's kind of like sitting here under these lights. He should change. He got fixed that. You're a handsome fella. No, I don't respect how you like blamed your team for not playing in the bowl game. Don't respect that. I don't respect Notre Dame at all, but I respect you, but not your hairline. Look, this is coming from me. Look at this stuff. My girl's called these bunny ears the other day.
0: Yeah, she did. On air.
1: Mm-hmm.
0: Hour 3 coming up.
2: Oh, wait, my bad. Yeah. I'm bad. I don't know what I'm doing.
0: I saw you guys.
2: I
1: thought I had a little bit more time for this bunny ear story.
0: I was like, you trying to cut because of Flynn's hairline?
2: No, that's on me.
4: Off the bench.
0: I don't know.

0: said, don't talk about my guy, Marcus. Cutting this segment
1: anybody
0: short.
1: But Marcus.
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0: We're number three of OTB. It is Tuesday. It is 9 a.m. So you know what that means. Our guy Nick Underhill, New Orleans Football, joins us now to talk a little New Orleans Saints. Nicholas, how we doing this week, sir?
1: Fellas, doing great. Is that Flynn? Flynn, you aren't walking out today.
2: But I was gone for one week. One week.
0: Yeah, buddy. Right.
1: But it was like, I come on, I see you, you like flip me off and walk out the room, basically.
3: Yeah, you did.
2: Sorry, I had a big time event at the school for my third graders.
0: Had a random Tuesday pep rally. Believable story.
2: It was. It was pretty random.
0: Pep rally at Tuesday at 9 a.m.
2: It was pretty random. Tuesday pep rally.
0: Yeah.
1: All right.
2: Well, hey, we're all here, though.
0: Hey, guess what, Nick? The NFL season starts tomorrow. We've got Patriots and Seahawks in Seattle. Then in Australia, you've got 49ers and Rams. And then we've got a full slate on Sunday, including the New Orleans Saints taking on the Detroit Lions. Cannot wait. It's been a long offseason, a lot of different movement for the New Orleans Saints, some exciting movement. Draft, we feel like it went pretty well. You go out to training camp, you're like, maybe this team's actually going to be pretty good. In fact, yesterday, over on my NFL show, I picked the Saints to win the South.
1: Yeah, I mean, I can see it. Look, I think they actually have a shot this weekend. And I know it's a little outlandish to say that, but the Lions are missing both their safeties.
0: Yep.
1: Like, I just think that there might be something there that gives you a chance to maybe open things up, take advantage of that little bit of unknownness. Like, Avante Maddox, they're talking about possibly playing safety this week. He was a corner for the Eagles. Like, I remember Drew going against him, and I think the Saints tried to sign him once. But, like, I think there's just some possibility here that possibly you could take advantage of that. The Lions were bad at covering seams last year. Juwan's a good seam route runner. I mean, I just think there's a couple things here that line up decently for them to where they have a shot. I think it's 6.5 right now. I think they're off. Like, I think it's going to be closer than that. And, you know, I think the Saints actually have a chance in this game. They obviously got to, you know, show what they can do. But I'm not as scared of them as I would have been. I mean, like, not having Kirby Joseph and Brian Branch is a really big deal.
0: Yeah.
1: I mean, I guess we got to see what the Lions are, too. I think a lot of their reputation is Ben Johnson. And we're 2 years removed from that. And last year, they weren't the Ben Johnson Lions. They got to show they can do it. Obviously, have a lot of good weapons. But they got Petsing now from, he was in Arizona, Philly before. Like, we got to see what they can do.
0: Right.
1: So I think they got a lot to prove, just like the Saints do. So I think it's going to be closer than 6.5.
2: Nick, I think if the Saints want a chance to beat the Lions, it's going, I mean, the Lions are good. I think we're all talking about, we think Jared Goff might be a sleeper MVP candidate around here. The weapons they have on offense is really great. So in order to beat them, Tyler Shuck is going to have a hell of a game. And if they're not playing their two safeties, then it gives them a better opportunity for that. But look, we've seen Tyler Shuck practice clips. Okay, you've seen him every day almost in training camp at least. Like, what should Saints fans expect out of Tyler Shuck? Just because, like, we haven't really seen him. We've heard clips. We've seen you talk about him. We've seen reports. But, like, what should we expect week one?
1: Man, day 11 in camp, I would have been like, you know, I don't know. We're going to kind of see what it looks like. And then they had all the joint practices, and the way he finished camp, I thought was it was extremely good. Like, I don't want to use too big of words here. It was extremely good how he finished camp, but he was arguably, you know, the best player on the field against Jacksonville. It was either him or Olave. That's the playoff team. He was phenomenal against the Cowboys. Threw one pick in that. So, I mean, it wasn't a perfectly clean day, but he was outstanding against Dallas. And then very, very solid against the Rams. And, you know, like, sometimes you got to heat check yourself. You're looking at a team. You wonder if you're too close and you're seeing things, you know, too up close, or maybe you're overanalyzing or seeing things that aren't real. Well, like, I happened to be in the same place as Whitworth after that Rams practice, and he was talking about the Saints offense and Shuck and them and you know, the same positive tone. So, you know, I think someone on the other side kind of saw it the same way. The Tulane practice, he hit a couple, like, just ridiculous throws. I'm sure you guys seen the clips going around. I think he looks ready to roll. It just kind of comes down to, you know, I think for them, what they got to prove is the situational stuff. Like, people are sick of hearing me talk about opening drives, 1.11 points on those. you know, 14 to 17 didn't get points last year. Like, that's something that has to be better. I think they got to be better on, you know, first and second down overall. There were way too many third and long situations. Red zone's got to get better. So a lot of that situational stuff has to improve. And there's things you can see in practice, but I think those things specifically, like when you get into a game, like, I think red zone's a little bit different than red zone practice. I think, you know, an opening drive in a game is a little bit different than an opening drive in training camp. So Those are the things where I feel like they're going to have to prove it. But I think those things also show there's a lot of room for improvement for this offense overall. So, I mean, I think, you know, to go to Jake's point, like, if you're picking them to win the South, like, if you're choosing positively on a couple of those things, I think it becomes extremely possible, especially when you're talking about Tua and, you know, the Bucs defense kind of needing, you know, some improvements. Carolina, I don't believe in them. So if the Saints can improve a couple things, you know, I think they have a shot. But I feel like probably all four teams in the South feel like if we improve two things, we're winning this very soft division.
0: Yeah, I think you're right about that. Now, if I was to ask you over a year ago, if you take a look at last year's team, right, and they finished hot, but obviously did not start that way, what position group would you say got the biggest upgrade here in the offseason of what it was a year ago to what it is now before you take on the Lions?
1: I wish I could say wide receiver, but the guy changing that math is not on the field right now. Yeah. Is the offensive line overstating it? Like, I feel like David Edwards is a huge deal. I mean, he's the only addition there. Their depth got worse. So I don't know if it's the actual answer, but he's the person that kind of makes me look at things a little bit differently overall. But it would have to be wide receiver or that, or tight end could be the other answer. But I just don't feel like Delp's ready to go yet. Fant's an improvement over tight end two from last year. Man, it's got to be wide receiver, because you take Jordan Tyson out of that mix and I still feel okay about that group right now. And it shouldn't feel that way. And, you know, that's because of Barron and Bryce Lance and those guys. But, you know, I just think the offense overall has improved. But there are concerns of depth. The O-line depth is extremely worrisome to me. You're an injury away from maybe it feeling like a complete disaster. I don't know if I feel great about any of those guys going in a game right now. I think Jeremiah Wright's going to be really good, but would he be really good on Sunday? I don't know. I think I'd go with wide receiver on that one.
2: Nick, one thing we really haven't discussed a whole heck of a lot during training camp, because we're sitting there, we're watching players, we're judging stats, we're judging the way people look, injuries to players. One thing we really haven't talked about is Kellen Moore, coaching staff, second year with a second-year quarterback, offensive-minded, of course. We see, like, the struggles, kind of the struggles the Eagles have had since he has left. So, like, what kind of improvement do you think you've seen from him as far as running a team, right, running a practice, the organizational, so like, in preseason even this year, like, the management of the game, clock management? Like, do you think that they've – how much more prepared is he as a head coach – and his staff around him to prepare him and also to support him during the game? How much more prepared are they a year two?
1: I think that's to be determined, honestly. Like, some of the operational stuff was still spotty throughout preseason, throughout training camp, just some of these weird little penalties and you know, not being able to line up right, coming out of a timeout in one preseason game. Like, that was kind of tough. But I think overall, you see a way more confident person. You see someone that feels like, you know, hey, I went through this. I know how to do it. I know how to answer questions. I know how to communicate. And it doesn't feel – I think there was a nervousness to him a little bit last year that just kind of isn't there now. And I think, you know, players and all that stuff feel that too. You know, one thing they really talk about, like, behind the scenes is his ability to actually build culture. And they think that they have a shot at, like, actually being a good team this year because of that, because of, like, how together they are. And, you know, Kellen's given credit for that by all the players about, like, all the effort he puts into that. And, you know, they turn mini camp into, like, these competitive things where there's, like, four sub teams competing in different categories of stuff throughout, and they're keeping score, like, just to kind of bridge those gaps. And, you know, it's almost like, I don't know if you guys watch Ted Lasso, and I hate to cite Ted Lasso, but, like, you know, Ted Lasso takes the team out to trivia night, like, in the most recent episode, because there's these, like, little factions. Like, I think Kellen's aware of not allowing that stuff to form, to make sure that, you know, everybody knows each other across the aisle and all that stuff. And I think all that stuff kind of pays off too. So like if they were to start 0-2, I don't think they fracture, and they very easily could start 0-2 against the Lions and Ravens. But I think those are the areas where I think he knows where to invest in things a little bit more. Now, staff overall, like if you're looking for the offsetting negative, they did a really good job of soft tissue injuries last year, and they're doing a really bad job of soft tissue injuries this year. So that would be, you know, the flip side of it. But yeah, the game management, like he has a new game management coach in that role. It was Linehan last year. I remember we were talking about that last year, like, hey, who's doing this? They have someone new in that role this year. So, you know, that's an area that they looked at and realized could be better too. So we'll see if the fruits of the labor pay off and, you know, the investment in those things change things. But, you know, I think his awareness of like, this wasn't good, I need to fix it, the honesty with himself, like not having ego about things, I think those are all strengths of his. So I think a more confident coach overall.
0: Nick, what do you think Caden Ellis's role is going to be on this defense? Because he's a different player than DeMario Davis. Now, he's a good player, and obviously he gave, you know, the Saints headaches when they played against him, but he's not DeMario Davis. He's not the same linebacker, and maybe it's not a one-for-one replacement. I think he's playing a different role, but we know what he can do getting after the quarterback, and if you don't have Cam to start the year, you know, you got Chase Young, you got Granderson, you got other edge rushers, but I feel like he's going to be a big part of the rush package, certainly until you get Cam Jordan back. So what do you expect his role to be in the defense?
1: I think he's going to kind of be like the featured player of the defense. And, you know, one of the things that they hated about Dennis Allen's scheme is that he didn't really ever feature players. It was just really about the scheme and your place in it. And one of the things Staley does is like plays to those strengths, make sure that, you know, he's highlighting his guys and putting them in those roles. And I think that was, you know, the entire vision of Caden Ellis was to get him to be just a matchup problem and someone that, you know, you're kind of trying to guess like what, you know, there's no tells with him. Like he could be down on the line on one snap, be back in space on another. Like yeah. That's where they kind of want him to be, that, you know, we say chess piece way too much, but it's the easiest way to describe his role and what I think they want to do with him. And, you know, I was talking to Shuck maybe 2 weeks ago, like after a practice, just kind of about the defense and how they were doing and, you know, all this stuff. And like Ellis was the guy he pointed out. He's just like, man, he makes it so hard to read the defense, like to figure out what they're doing with him. And like he's been the biggest problem on that side. And you know, I just think that that's kind of the vision for him. And he was the handpicked guy. Like, they got one addition on defense, and it was Caden Ellis. Like, that was the player Staley wanted. And I think that allows him to just kind of open everything up and kind of get a little bit more creative with what they're doing. And, you know, he's one guy that can do three different things. And I think that just really opens up your options. And then, you know, it allows you to get creative with, like, you know, all your linebackers. Like, what are you doing with Danny Stutzman? You know, what are your best matchups? I think he just gives you a lot of versatility and a lot of things. And I think he's also going to help that group overall. Like, I think if you look at the names of how they're getting sacks and pressures, obviously Chase Young stands out. I think the whole, like, is way better than the parts. And I think he's part of that, too. Like, I think they're going to have the sack numbers at the end of the year. I don't know that you're going to have a ton of beasts, but I think you got a lot of guys that can maybe get three or four, and I think he's one of those guys.
2: Mm. Nick, do you play fantasy football?
1: I've been aggressively dropping out of leagues. I'm still in one.
2: It's the one that matters, right?
1: Yeah.
2: Who was your first round pick?
1: I got JSN last night, first pick.
0: Okay. Ooh. Oh, number one overall pick, and you're saying your first pick?
1: My first pick.
2: You must have been like what? You must have been like six or seven.
1: Okay. Yeah. Yeah. Yeah.
2: All right. Not a big deal.
0: All right. I had the first pick in the OTB fantasy league, and I went Bijan Robinson. How do you feel about that?
1: I feel like it's a great pick.
0: Okay.
1: Yeah. I feel like it's a great pick.
0: Yeah. We just, you know, for the Saints.
2: Obviously, they're going to be so dynamic.
0: Saints portion of this conversation is, though, their quarterback's going to be so bad, he's going to get all the carries, though. And they're just going to throw it to him in the flats because their quarterbacks can't really do much else, right?
2: I actually forgot who I picked.
1: How do you guys feel about Penix saying he wasn't ready?
0: Not shocked by it because I was at the camp and he only did 7-on-7 and 1-on-1. Really, I don't even know if they did many 1-on-1s, more like routes on air and 7-on-7. So I was like, I know it's like mid-August, but you can't expect that guy to be ready for September. Like, if you're not going to accelerate, obviously, like his rehab. Now, I went to Kansas City, Nick, and Patrick Mahomes, who tore the ACL and the LCL in December, was moving around like a 25-year-old. So, like, I don't know, and I know Penix has done it three times now. Like, I don't know how their rehab went. I don't know who did the surgery.

0: whoever did Patrick Mahomes surgery and how he attacked rehab, like, that's the way that you need to always do it.
1: Yeah. Mm. Yeah, it's interesting. Yeah, the honesty, like, I saw a lot of people kind of killing him for it, and it's like, but you also want someone to be honest enough to say, hey, I can't help the team right now. So yeah. It's kind of a double-edged sword if you're in that position.
0: And that's
2: people
0: why
2: want athletes to say something yeah. all the time, and they want them to be truthful and have an opinion, and then as soon as they're truthful and have an opinion, they're like, oh, well, this guy's dumb.
1: Yeah. Yeah. Like, if you go out there and play about it, they'd be like, why would he put himself out there? But then if you're like, hey, right. I can't go out there, like, this guy sucks. Like,
2: oh, he's the worst.
0: Oh, Nick, you're the man. We appreciate it. It is finally here. It is game week in the NFL. I think we're all looking forward to seeing how the Saints handle the Lions and the Ravens. You know, two tougher opponents to start the season. Going to be a great gauge of where the Saints are. And we always appreciate it. We'll catch up with you next week, sir.
1: Yeah, take it easy, guys.
0: All right, Nick Underhill, NewOrleans.football, good enough to join us every single Tuesday morning here on OTB. All right, we will step away. We'll maybe talk a little NFL, obviously college heavy with the LSU performance that they have, but it is the opening week. We have National Football League games. You don't throw an extra football on that.
2: NFL
0: tomorrow.
2: Football games.
0: Stop. Gross. Something like Greg McElroy would say.
2: Okay. All right, pal. Chase Daniels would have said that.
0: He probably would have.
2: That would have got me to stop.
0: All right, noted. Tomorrow, though, by the way.
2: Tomorrow,
0: Seahawks-Patriots. Cannot wait for that. All right, we'll get into a little Saints discussion when we come back here on OTB.
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0: 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OTB. 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We do have NFL action tomorrow. Cannot wait. Remember to set those fantasy lineups, by the way. If you have a Patriot or a Seahawk or a Ram and 49er, a little earlier in the week.
1: If you forget to set your lineup week one, you got problems.
2: Like, just chalk it up
1: for
2: the rest of the
1: season. Because, like, it's already set after the draft. Like,
3: yeah, my heart's not in it.
1: Yeah. Like, the first people you draft is, you
0: know. If anybody in here was to forget, it'd be you.
1: Well, it's week one, no.
0: I don't know, bro.
1: When the injuries start to occur, the bye weeks start to happen, that's where rubber meets the road. That's where I see who's in it. That's when usually my records go down.
3: You got no depth. You're good until injuries happen. It's you.
1: Well, no, I just forget to replace them.
3: Yeah.
1: Last year I had like four guys on a bye week.
0: Mm. We used to play together with Sotil, and you were pretty good. You're pretty good about keeping up with that league, the Yahoo League we used to do.
1: Yeah, that's before I discovered sports betting.
0: And cards.
1: And cards.
0: True.

0: Like, fantasy will give you a rush, but nothing will give you a rush like that pontoon parlay hitting.
1: Nothing.
2: Not one thing.
0: Cash money, baby.
3: You're like, am I eating this week? Will depend on if I'm...
1: I also really enjoy the daily fantasy stuff with NFL.
2: Oh, me too.
1: It's very fun. And it's very, like, Jackson, small barrier of entry.
2: Yeah, like $20. Yeah.
1: Maybe.
2: Jackson and I...
1: like $3.
2: Yeah, with
3: okay,
2: them, I mean,
3: I don't know anything about that.
1: It's really fun.
2: Me and Jackson put one together.
1: Yeah.
2: Like, actually, like...
1: Me and Huck will do
2: it. Or maybe we'll, like, I'll get, like, two $10 ones and we'll, like, go against each other.
1: Yeah.
2: He usually beats me because he knows the NFL. Well, he used to before I moved over to the NFL channel.
0: I'm in a Survivor League this year.
1: Are you?
0: That's
2: fun. Those are fun.
1: I had a game last year. It was one of the Sunday night ones where you have, like, a all flex people.
2: Yeah.
1: And you have a captain.
2: Yeah.
1: And with, like, 30 seconds left in the game... It was the Sunday night, so it was a prime time. I was winning like $150,000 on my thing. And then a sack happened, and then a long field goal. And it knocked me down. I won like $100.
2: Yeah. Oh, I've...
1: Which is a great investment on the $15. But
2: I had one of those. I had one of those about 2 years ago. And, you know, when you're only picking six people, you can have the same lineup as a lot of other people.
1: Yeah.
2: And... I finished, it was like, you know, huge payday, but I finished first. And like, I just saw first. I'm like, did I just win like $25,000 or something?
1: Yeah.
2: Well, I guess like 20 something people had the same lineup and I ended up winning like 8-13.
1: Okay.
2: It's still a good payday off like
1: $25. Yeah, it's fantastic.
2: But like, when I saw first, like my heart, like a little bit, it's like, did you just win $25,000?
1: Yeah. But it is like, you'll see those guys that hit a first place on a Monday Night Football or Thursday or Sunday night, the primetime games, and they'll win $1 million.
2: Oh, no doubt.
1: And they picked, like, the most crazy lineup.
2: They had Kenneth Gainwell as their captain, you know, and he went off.
1: Yeah, and the other team's defense, who had three pick sixes or something.
2: Yes. So you can't really make the lineup in those that you assume. Like, you got to throw some wild cards in there.
1: Got those wild cards in there. Captain, I mean, it's make or break with the captain pick. But I do. The daily fantasy stuff is fun. It's exhilarating. It's a different lineup every single week. You can do the early games, the afternoon games, the evening games, all of the above combination. It's fun. Just paying for entertainment because it's relatively inexpensive.
3: I've never done that. As much
1: you should
3: like,
1: do it.
3: Fantasy stuff as I've done. Never done that.
1: You should.
2: You going to put Tyler Shuck as your quarterback this week? On your daily fantasy?
1: I mean, two safeties out for the Lions.
2: I know. I didn't say it.
1: Traditionally, no. I probably wouldn't have. But we'll see. We'll see how much he cost. You get a $50,000 salary cap, Taylor.
2: You're basically the GM.
3: $50,000 salary cap. Mm-hmm. What am I going to do? Sign a long snapper?
1: Nope. Can't even do that.
2: I see what you're trying to do there, though.
1: I am shocked that Taylor hadn't done that. It seems like right up his alley, too.
3: It does.
1: Have you done the daily? I know you're doing the Survivor. Survivor's fun.
0: I've never done the daily fantasy, and I've never done the Survivor before. This is my first year.
1: Is it one and done or two and done?
0: We gave ourselves two.
1: Okay.
0: We gave ourselves one revive, so you can get it wrong once.
2: Okay.
1: A revive, that means you got to like buy back in?
0: No, I think it just like lets you.
1: Two lives.
0: Yeah. But we just did like a small buy-in. It was just me and my cousins and my brother. I already picked my first one. I forget who it was. Let me see.
2: I am just going to go with whoever's playing the Raiders or the Cardinals,
3: bro. The Dolphins.
1: Or the Dolphins,
2: yeah. I don't know. The Dolphins, though.
0: Titans.
2: The Dolphins got, like, young players that I think are going to be really good.
3: Boy, A-Chain could always pop off.
2: And they're just going to play hard, I think. Where the Cardinals and the Raiders, I just don't know.
0: Oh, I picked Steelers this week. They play the Falcons.
1: Good pick. Hey, Raj. Gotta go off. MVP?

0: Methinks.
1: He's got a chance.
2: I don't know. I don't know about that one.
1: Hater.
2: I just.
1: You hate good stories.
2: Just being honest.
1: You hate good
0: He's
1: stories.
0: A hater.
2: Just being honest.
0: Somebody said that Ole Miss, Bama Gump in the chat said Ole Miss killed my parlay. Should have listened to us.
3: Should have listened to us. You would have won some money.
1: Why would you take Ole Miss?
0: Oh.
2: In any aspect of life.
1: We basically said
0: We've been telling you all offseason, too, that they're overrated.
1: Louisville should have won, too.
0: They lost that game.
1: They made too many mistakes.
2: I mean, the...
0: Like,
2: the,
0: Louisville lost it themselves.
2: Yeah, because, like, the snap over the punter's head gave him the ball at the 10. That was their only touchdown in the first half. He knows missed a wide-open guy down the seam for a touchdown in the first half.
0: It did take him a second to settle in, but once he did, I was like, whoa.
1: Yeah. Late hit on Trinidad out of bounds.
0: Yeah.
1: Trinidad won that court case. You know, a lot of things going against Louisville.
0: So much.
1: A lot of things.
2: Louisville's battling everything on Sunday night.
0: They did take out the bell cow, though.
1: They took out the bell cow?
3: They did.
0: Like, immediately. He tried to come back in. For a while.
2: How about JT Lindsey being their backup?
3: I know. I didn't even, like, I forgot.
2: That happened.
1: Yeah, definitely.
0: You don't know who JT Lindsey is.
2: He was a 4-star from Alexandria. He played here 1 year.
1: I know.
0: No, you didn't.
1: Thought he was.
0: You're a pretender.
2: What position is JT Lindsey, Matt?
1: Star plus. Running back, obviously.
3: Yeah, he knew because he said.
2: Yeah, we gave a little hint.
3: Yeah.
1: No, guys.
3: Yes.
1: From Alexandria.
3: Mm. Yeah, what high school did you go to?
1: Alexandria.
3: Alexandria what?
1: 94.7.
3: All right, well played. Well played. Right. Sir. That's the affiliate, if you're wondering. That we're on down in LA. he went to Ash. Alexandria Senior High.
1: Is that the whole thing? Is that the initials or is that the like?
3: Everybody calls it Ash.
2: Mm-hmm.
1: Okay, what's it stand for?
3: Alexandria.
0: He just said it.
2: Alexandria Senior High.
1: It just took me a second. Relax, everybody.
3: Golly, how'd you play quarterback? All right, we will step away.
0: His brain went all to that. And that's
3: oh my gosh. Just oof. Oof. A couple of O's.
0: Oof.
3: Yeah.
1: Hey, if you're going to say something wrong, at least look good while you do it. You know what I mean?
3: Jesus, Mary and Joseph. We'll take a break. More OTB when we come back.
4: Off the bench.
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2: I don't know where you're going here, and please continue to go there if you had something. But this is just a quick, just a little statement. I keep watching film during the break. I still hadn't seen the bad guard play that people are talking about.
3: It's just what Lane said at the presser yesterday.
2: Yeah, and then Stanford Steve said it. And then I know the I hadn't seen it yet.
0: You think maybe... I think maybe since, like, the head coach said it, and then people are like, I'm just going to take that and kind of run with it. You know what I mean?
2: Yeah, maybe so. And, like, look, that's his job, to keep people humble. And I saw a couple of maybe missed blocks.

0: saw one missed block by the right guard. Our guy broke the tackle and still made like 20 yards.
1: Yeah.
0: But in the pass protection, I hadn't seen it. Like, I'm watching one here where Lavitt scrambles, but the guards got him locked up pretty good.
1: Yeah, I feel like even in some of his scrambles, it was more like a coverage situation. Yeah. Like, nobody was open down the field, and so he stepped up and stepped out.
0: Yep.
1: And then tried to create a play, not necessarily that it was crashing down on him.
0: Yep. So I'm sure I'm still in the, like, at the end of the second quarter, and they've already run, like, a billion plays. So I'm sure I'll find it. Okay, here's one. You got to pass that off a little better, but it's still a completion for 40.
1: You're going to play some really good defensive lines, and that's probably your head coach just saying, hey, it's going to have to be next level when you play those teams. Mm-hmm. I'm sure that's, you know, some of the conversation there. But
2: okay, well, question. Forgive me if y'all talked about it because y'all know I disassociate sometimes.
0: Sure, yeah, dude.
2: Brought up, yes, it's so much show.
1: The most show.
2: I brought up yesterday during a break about the receivers. Like, I felt like I didn't see what I thought I was going to see from them. So, thoughts? Mm. Methinks. Thoughts,
3: me drops. Thinks. A lot of drops.
2: I didn't feel like I saw as much as I thought I was going to see, too.
0: From the game.
2: Yeah.
0: Just watching the game live. From all the position groups on offense. So, you got your running backs, offensive line, your quarterback, and the receivers.
2: Yeah.
0: The receiver group probably didn't stick out as much as the others.
2: Right.
0: I think they made some good plays. Watching the film, I see some really nice routes being run.
2: You said Jackson Harris earlier.
0: Yeah, I ran some nice routes. I know, like, the production wasn't there.
2: Yeah.
0: But there's so many. I was also watching the game, like, looking at the roster. Like, okay, who was that? Who was that? And I was trying to, like, do it in real time. Like, who's number three? Who's number six? Blah, blah, blah. And that was tough. But they just didn't stick out as much as making, like, big,
2: yeah,
0: like, really impressive plays as far as, like, the result.
2: I know
0: they
2: were
0: field.
2: Running the ball a whole lot, but
0: they did,
2: yeah.
0: But I didn't come away thinking, like, oh man, we got a problem.
2: Yeah, no, I don't think we have a problem. I just didn't see what I thought I was going to see from it.
1: I didn't really know what I was going to see.
2: If I'm being nitpicky.
1: Yeah, like, I didn't really know what I was going to see from that group.
2: Yeah,
3: we talked,
1: like,
3: about
1: I didn't
3: it.
1: Know who was going to start. Like, I went up to Brandon before the game, I was like, so if you were to say three guys were starting,
2: who would you
1: off
2: say
1: the depth chart, like, who would you say it's going to be?
3: Well, we talked about it, Jake, last week before the game of you brought in a lot of guys. You have a lot of bodies there. You don't have that one stud, at least not right now, at least not on paper, because we were talking about who's going to step up and separate themselves and be that number one guy. So, like, yeah, like, did we see what we wanted to see? No, I didn't. But, like, also, you hope that as the season goes along, one of those guys separates themselves as, like, the guy. Like, maybe it's Trey Wilson. Maybe it's Winnie Watkins.
0: Mm-hmm. Yeah, I didn't see the guy.
3: Right.
0: But you don't have to have the guy. You didn't in Ole Miss.
1: I was about to say, I don't think this offense has to have the guy.
2: The guy is Dylan Jones.
3: Because, like,
1: yes.
0: I mean, it's a...
1: Just like Keyon Lacy was the guy for Ole Miss.
3: Well, and again,
2: Bell Cow.
3: Matt, like, people are probably...
1: Prize big.
3: People are probably tired of hearing me saying it, but, like, it matters. Six receivers last year, 400 yards or more, no 1,000-yard guy at Ole Miss. That's what Lane
0: had.
3: Five
0: with 600 and more yards, right?
3: Yes, and then Winston Watkins was a sixth guy hovering around 400. So, like, that's what, to your point, that's what he did a year ago. He didn't have that that stud first-round pick wide receiver.
1: I don't think you have
0: I did see some really good routes run.
2: Mm-hmm.
0: Like, you don't necessarily get the ball when you run a good route just because he's thrown it to somebody else or scramble, whatever.
1: They should run good routes all the time, and Flynn wouldn't throw it to
0: I'm excited about this receiver group.
2: I'm not criticizing. It's just an observation.
0: It was one of those, like, there was so many good things that came out of the game. We didn't know what to expect at the wide receiver group going in. I still don't know if we know exactly what to expect going forward. I know it's going to be good. I just, just like we said, I don't think you're going to have that one dude that's going to be like, my God, that guy right there. It's just going to be an amalgamation of multiple different things.
3: Yep, what a pull.
0: Multiple different, very good receivers that all know what to do. You know what I was like? Okay, watch the tape. You got a lot of unselfish play by the wide receivers as well. You cannot, it is impossible, unless it's man-to-man, it's impossible to have explosive running plays consistently without wide receivers that are willing to stick their face in somebody else's face.
2: Yeah.
0: And be aggressive and make your blocks. Do your job all the time. It's not about catching it for 1,500 yards. It's not about, you know, I'm not going to do it unless I'm getting the ball and scoring touchdowns. It's about doing your job, because nobody else can have explosive plays if you're not blocking on that second, that third level of defense. And that's what I saw consistently. I saw no loafs. I saw people understanding their job, the willingness to do their job, and the skill set to do that job.
2: Yeah.
0: So I was impressed in that manner, and I expect that you're going to have some games where there might be these games where 2, 3, 4 different receivers throughout the year, like, oh, my God, that's 125-yard game by that guy. So you're going to see it. I was impressed with the route running. I was impressed with the mindset that they had. It was a total team win. It was a total team ass-whipping.
1: I can't get over going back and watching the film, just the aggressive, violent nature of every position.
0: Mm-hmm.
1: Didn't matter what it was. Like, it was like, we're pissed off. We want to show the world that we are, and we want to do it with some swag. And I heard the broadcast continue to talk about it, and people talking about the game. It's like, we've always seen Lane Kiffin and his offenses, and he's always had a defense that did what they needed to do, but, like, this is different. Yeah, it's different. Blake Baker and that entire staff last year, you know what kind of positions they were put in? The worst possible ones. They had to try to win games on defense. Like, they didn't have any help. And then all of a sudden, it's like, hey, you make a big stop. Hey, coach, we're going to need you to get right back on the field. They just went 3 and out. Like, what? But yeah, sorry.
2: My bad.
1: You got to go back out there and do it again. Get us the ball back. Get us the ball back.
2: Yeah.
1: Like,
0: come on, Blake.
1: They were that last year. They had some dogs. Like, Halsey.
2: Mm-hmm.
1: Mansoor Delane.
2: I miss them.
1: Man, they had some dogs back there, but they didn't get their credit they deserved because the defense was always out there. Still a top 30 defense.
2: Yeah.
1: But they were always out there. They always asked them to do more than they should have because they just didn't have any help. And now everybody's like, oh, man, look at this. Look at this defense. Now the defense was there. They just got a functional offense that can go get first downs and help them out, give them a breather. And now I think you're going to be able to see even more stuff from the defense. They can be more creative. They can take a chance here. They can take a chance there. Where last year, I'm sure at some point they were like, we love being aggressive, but also, like,
0: you know what's great?
1: We got to be a little bit safer because we don't have any help.
0: Yeah, that's – I mean, that's like –
1: weird, yeah. Right?
0: Mm-hmm, just different. it is, because Blake Baker loves to take chances. And they're calculated risks. They're like, yes, I'm going to put one of my defenders in a unfavorable matchup if it gets down the field. Like the other day, like this Saturday, they put a defensive end having to cover a running back on a wheel route down the sideline. He's not going to hold up. It's impossible to hold up 15, 20 plus yards down the field. But you're taking a risk there because you know you can get somebody free.
1: Right.
0: And you know you can get to the quarterback before he can make that throw to somebody else. And you are able to do that, and Blake Baker is going to do that more and more and more because he knows he's got an offense that can score. Like last year, like you were saying, if I make one mistake, if I take one risk and it goes wrong, then we might be screwed for the rest of the game.
1: Right.
0: But now if you take the risk and it's going to hit, but somebody's going to hit you at some point during the season. You play these other teams, coaches get paid a lot of money. Players get paid a lot of money. Somebody's going to hit you back a little bit.
1: Right.
0: But you got an offense now that can complement you and can go score points. You don't have to be – Blake can call it now with no fear.
1: Yep. And you can have full confidence in the other side. The other side can have full confidence. You got a no-fear shirt on right now?
0: I wish.
1: Oh, I thought you said you did.
0: Bring him back.
1: Bases loaded.
0: Cypher sore eyes.
1: Two outs. Full count. Down by three. Game on the line, no fear. And if you don't remember those, your knees probably don't hurt like mine do. We'll take a break. We'll ask the bench when we come back here on OTB.
4: Off the bench.
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0: Yeah, they do.
1: They are spread out amongst South Louisiana. 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
0: You know, we live in Louisiana, right?
1: Yeah.
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14: All right, guys, we started here like 7-8 months ago, whatever it was, all right? And we asked you to work really hard, okay? And we asked you to come back to work again and again and again, okay? Do you feel good about what happened?
15: I don't know.
14: Who gives a f*** what happened? That's what's supposed to happen. Ain't no f***ing celebrations for that. They're f***ing soft. They work different. We're f***ing different. So you gotta show them again. They're gonna come out. Doesn't matter what plays they run. Doesn't matter what they do on offense, defense. Put the next quarterback in. I don't give a f-. You send him a f-ing message. Who the f- is on their schedule? They have to play you. And don't think we letting up late. No matter if you're in a game for one snap or 50 more snaps, you f-ing take it out on them. The whole f-ing world hates you. So you get a chance to show the whole world. Go fuck yourself! Yeah. Krypton just had to see it right now! Yeah. Team on three, 1, 2, 3!
1: Ah! God, I love every bit of that.
0: Great job, Alondra.
1: Well done, Alondra.
0: What a bleep.
3: I was waiting for like...
1: Alondra,
0: that was bleeping
1: Academy
0: great.
1: Academy Award editing right there.
2: Thank you.
1: Because it still hit.
2: Yeah.
0: If this was early 2000s rap, it would have been glass shattering instead of...
2: I know. It's just easier weird to do sound bleep. Effects.
1: So good.
2: Doing the bleep is so much easier.
0: Good work.
1: And again, we waited in Alondra. Great work. You wait till the very end because, like, there's no children in the car, whatever. The part when he hits the whole world hates you, mm-hmm. so go tell them to F themselves, is utopic for me. Because that's what I was getting at earlier. Mm-hmm. And I agree with a lot of what you said, and there is that respect factor for sure. But since we're here, and that's the messaging.
2: Yeah.
0: Well, now that the games have started,
1: yeah.
0: that's the message.
3: That's what the last 2 weeks have been. Right, yeah. It's been LSU fans trying to defend their team online.
1: Yeah.
0: Now the team gets to defend the fans.
3: Yeah.
1: So good.
0: So good.
1: And let me just tell you, as somebody who's had really good coaches at pregame speeches and had really bad coaches at pregame speeches, halftime speeches, it matters. Like that, I didn't know he had that in the bag.
2: Mm-mm. I didn't either.
1: I did not know that it was in the repertoire. Oh.
2: I really did not either.
1: And it, like, made sense. Like, sometimes guys get up there, they just start cussing and saying stuff. Like, that all had a point.
3: It makes sense that he has it in the bag, though, right? Like, that's why guys like playing for him. That's why everybody's like, oh, Kiffin's fun, he's energetic. Like, that. Mm-hmm. That's it.
0: But now that it has, like, you got to find the rat. Because, I mean, it's not all going to be great. You might say something that you might not agree with. You don't want it getting recruited.
1: God knows I mean, we get recorded enough when we speak.
0: 15 hours a week.
2: I feel like it's that meme of like
1: 30.
0: Yeah.
2: The guy shooting him and he's like, who would do this? It's like, I think we know who did it.
1: I love it.
0: Doesn't matter.
2: And it doesn't matter. I don't care who did it.
1: And I love the sign this week. Like, Louisiana Tech has beat LSU before. You haven't done anything. What have you done? Nothing. You got to have that mentality. It's hard to do.
0: Let's go have some Dos Equis. Let's have an extra long Ask the Bench tomorrow. A couple of Dos Equis.
1: Sounds good to me.
0: You see it.
11: Off the Bench.
1: I mean, I think Dos Equis would approve the message.
0: Oh, yeah.
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6: Is it live? From Mike Anderson Seafood, Wesley Ed Nicholson. Welcome to the Tuesday edition of Live at Lunch, 104.5 ESPN Baton Rouge. Charles Hanegriff, Jimmy Ott, Max Gautreau here. Jordan Kinchin's back in the studio. Andy Isco with us at the bottom of the hour today. The NFL gets underway tomorrow night in Australia. And, of course, the Saints open their season on Sunday, full weekend of NFL. Week one of colleges in the books. We'll do a special first class, second class, no class. It'll just be first class today as we have some words to say about the late Mike Dettillier in our number two today. Week one is in the books after SMU's delayed win last night against Florida State. They, just like LSU, spent about 2 hours waiting on the game to start in SMU. Won the game 27-24. Jimmy, good morning.
7: Good morning, sir.
6: And we'll get to the LSU lawsuit here in a second. Back to court. Yeah, games are over. Back to court.
7: Man, I mean, really?
6: Well, yeah. The game last night was kind of weird. Didn't you think?
7: Kind
6: of. Besides the two-hour power delay.
7: No, the game itself.
6: SMU managed to turn the ball over four times, have twice as many penalties as Florida State, get out rushed, have the ball for 5 minutes less than Florida State, and still come away with a field goal to win the game late. They did outgain the Seminoles by 260 yards.
7: That's
6: so
7: a little bit.
6: That's a lot. And yet they were constantly shooting themselves in the foot with the turnovers, the penalties, the missed field goal. They'd be kicking themselves all the way back to Dallas if they had lost this game with that kind of yardage discrepancy because of what was a lot of unforced errors. You know, a lot of things that they did to themselves. They managed to win the game, but boy, they tried hard to lose it. It seemed like.
7: How much is sloppiness, you know, which is common in the first week of the college football season, and how much is just sort of a character of what they are? You see unforced errors. I mean, on the interception that Jennings threw in the end zone, he was pressured. He got rid of it. He was trying to avoid a sack. He just got rid of it. And what he has done the past, he's thrown a lot of interceptions. So he's thrown, I think, 24 the last two seasons combined. He's coming into this one. So you know, that's kind of part of what they are. Running the ball and stopping a run was odd, but just the overall, the boos of the Florida State fan base was, they are done, man. I mean, that is quick to the season opener in basically a tie game or you're down seven. And I mean, they're raining boos, but I thought the box score and what you talked about there, 260 yards advantage. I mean, SMU's way better. Way better. Now, the graphic that they put up in the statistic of, you know, teams in college football last year.

0: here that had a plus four turnover ratio. It was 40-1. Well, the pitchy woo-woo, turnover, interception, that was actually a fumble. It goes in as a fumble, lateral. But that eliminates that. But we get the point. It's very hard to do. But the booing, man, your first game, they are just so ready to move on. But guess what? Whoever you place Norvell with is going to have the same shit. They are just so far behind. And if you think about it, that undefeated season, they were ahead of the game. They were one of the top transfer portal. You get your boy Verse from Albany College.
1: They hit on some guys.
0: They hit on a lot, and they were really good. And the other thing is they can't identify a quarterback. This is what they had left. This is where their budget is. I mean, think about the guys they've tried to go into portal to get. Okay, there's three of them now. This guy look good? Ashton Daniels? Last night. Quarterback last night for Florida State. He's not that good.
1: No.
0: Okay. You think DJU was good for him?
1: He was not.
0: Okay, you think Castellanos was good for him?
1: He was not. No, Castellanos, well, he had his moments.
0: No, he played good in the Alabama game. Yeah, he played good, but that's it.
1: He had a couple. You bring up a good point about...
0: What other games did he play good in?
1: That's about it.
0: Yeah, that's it.
1: That was
0: bro.
1: A big one, but that was about
0: yeah, no,
1: it.
0: No, no, he, yeah.
1: It was as recently as the year before LSU played them in the Superdome where... Okay, Verse, they found it, Albany. Give them credit for that one. There's a kid named Braden Fisk, who's an interior defensive lineman from Central Michigan or Eastern Michigan. I forget which one of them. And LSU wanted him very badly. And Florida State outbid him. This was as recently as 3 years ago. That seems like ancient history.
0: Well, where was LSU's payroll compared to what it is now? You know, they're one, two, or three now.
1: Yeah.
0: They were where?
1: Considerably
0: 30,
1: down the
0: 40,
1: list.
0: Yeah,
1: way down.
0: So that, but the price is going up.
1: Yes.
0: The inflationary rate of the college football payroll is going berserk. $10 million was a big deal for Ohio State a couple of years ago.
1: Right, and
0: I mean,
1: look, what kind of spurred this whole thing was the $10 million, $12 million, whatever Underwood ended up getting. That changed the whole way of thinking down here. It's like, look, if anytime we go and get a player of that magnitude, somebody thinks they can just come in and outbid us, we're sunk. And it lit a fire, and it changed things. It was the biggest blessing in disguise that LSU possibly could have gotten.
0: Little Notre Dame light. You know, wait a minute. We're a program that's three straight coaches, only two programs in the country, in college football history, have won national championships, three consecutive coaches. I mean, come on, man. We got a lot to sell. But, oh, no, we don't. You know, no, you still got to pay. Yeah. I mean, you got to play the game and compete in roster building.
1: Let me ask you about this.
0: And I'll tell you what, it seems like it's early. It's early. And there's a lot of misleading. There's a lot of football to be played. But they look like they hit on some few. A few. Yeah.
1: Let me ask you about
0: LSU's. LSU's got some guys who can run, got some size, can block, can push a blunt. I mean, no, they got some.
1: Look
0: like they got some hits.
1: Ton full of, yes. It's a loaded roster for sure. Let me ask you about SMU. Jennings, our friend Paul Stone gave us this number, put out this number. 21 interceptions in his last 13 games away from home. That's an interception rate of 4.5%. That's about three times what the top quarterbacks are doing. It's a little bit better number if you throw in the home games, but it's still 28 career interceptions.
0: How many games back? It's just his away games.
1: Yeah, it was 13 away games. His career interception rate is 3% in all the games.
0: And I guess he's included because it wasn't a away game. It was a playoff game, but they played on campus at Penn State.
1: Anything away from home. Anything away from home.
0: And that was... That was as bad of a performance compared to what the guy did for most of the season. Now he's an athlete, and he can throw it a little bit. But you know he will throw into coverage when he's pressured.
1: He accounted for over 450 yards last night, but he turned the ball over twice. I mean, he'll make some plays. He's an exciting guy, but he's prone to mistakes.
0: And you would. With the reps and with the starts creeping up, your third year starting, you would like to see that cleaned up. You know, that's what you usually see, and it's not the case. Not they didn't run the ball or stop the run very good, though.
1: And I'm no, they were sure, outrushed
0: by. What the hell happened on a long run down the right sideline for Florida State where they thought it was at the 5-yard line? They brought it back to the third. They never showed him going out. I didn't see it.
1: I didn't.
0: Obviously,
2: I know they were limited on some of their replay.
0: Yeah. Oh, okay.
1: The power outage.
0: Yeah. Why? Yeah. I mean,
1: they were sending in. Yes. They were sending in plays with the wingbacks.
2: They had the same clock Michigan had.
0: They acted like you know. I mean, it was just old school football. I mean, yeah. But anyway, but wasn't it sort of appropriate? Wasn't it sort of symbolic that Florida State is getting outbid? And they ain't paid the light bill?
1: Yeah.
2: Right. They couldn't afford the buyout.
0: I mean, they renovated the stadium. That was where Jimbo got out. And then the next guy comes in, they get the new facility. This is just, I think it was last year that was they broke. So it's all like 1 year old is their, you know, their football facility. And that's really nice. But man, this is just the Noles. It's just it looks like a has been, man.
2: Jimmy, obviously Norvell's a dead man walking, but who is the best quarterback that Norvell's brought in? Because I will preface that Jordan Travis, he inherited at Florida State. So you could take James Blackman, Mackenzie Milton. You mentioned all that. I just want to know who the best one is.
0: Mackenzie Milton came in from Central Florida.
2: Had the bad injury. Yeah. You know, he was there. DJU was there. Yeah. And then Ashton Daniels now. You've got
0: Castellano. We just said Castellanos, DJU.
2: Brock Glenn, who's now at Western Kentucky, was supposed to be there. Answer past Jordan Travis. He's now, you know, not with the program anymore. It's been a disaster of quarterbacks.
0: No, they hadn't identified a quarterback. We mentioned that earlier. So just and this is a guy that's just supposed to be his expertise, but I don't know. This is, hey, you want to talk about some programs? And the ACC, by far, had the roughest weekend. The roughest weekend. And now this is a conference game. But, I mean, you look at some of the traditional powers like Clemson and Florida State, and there was a miracle that was only a three-point game last night.
1: Well,
0: that was
1: the turnovers. It would have been a lot worse if off with the turnovers, all of the mistakes that they made. Here, Mike Anderson's Wesley at Nicholson, right in the Oyster
0: Bar. It's Oyster Day over here. Yes, indeed. Every Tuesday night to 5 to 9 p.m. in the Oyster Bar. Again, it's half-price oysters on the half shell, and we're just about getting ready to get into the fall schedule. But, look, we got refrigeration now. The oysters are really, really good year-round over here at Mike Anderson. Shane will be bartending each and every Tuesday, so half off. And don't forget the char-grilled oysters as well. And, listen, when you're coming in for the game this weekend also, it's a great meeting place. It's just far enough from campus where you can maneuver and get. Don't forget that Friday, Saturdays, and Sundays we open all the way through the day instead of taking our 2 to 5 p.m. break like we do on Monday through Thursday. So great meeting place. And also you got people coming in from out of town. You can get a little crawfish etouffee, get a little seafood gumbo, get some char-grilled oysters, get some raw oysters on the half shell, some of the great seafood items that they have over here at Mike Anderson's.
1: All right, when we come back, the latest from the Southeastern Conference. They are saber-rattling pretty good this morning. We'll tell you about that when we come back. 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
1: 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The lawsuit that the SEC filed last week against LSU has had an amendment attached to it this morning. This came in a little less than an hour ago. The amendment seeks to give the SEC the authority to expel LSU from the league. So what's happened since the last time we did this? The filing, by the way, they are not expected to kick LSU out of the league, okay?
2: Yeah, I'm not really.
1: So, today's filing is necessary to defend the right of the conference's ability to govern competition among its members. They got a meeting coming up on Thursday, and they want to be able to say, listen, we can take a vote on this. We give the president's power and authority with respect to all affairs of the conference on any type of nature whatsoever. They also, this part did catch my attention. They used Lane Kiffin's halftime interview in this amendment when Kiffin told Holly Rowe, imagine if we had pro players, which is, you know, a classic troll on his part. The SEC alleges that Kiffin's statements stand in sharp contrast to the silence by the president and athletic director of LSU, and they confirm, listen to this term they use, the lack of institutional control over the athletics program at LSU as required by the SEC Constitution. Lack of institutional control was for a long time the watch phrase. If you were in an NCAA investigation and they hit you with lack of institutional control, the hammer was coming right behind it. Now, the current NCAA bears very little resemblance to the NCAA that used to bring that hammer, but the league is pissed. They were pissed last week, and the grandstanding did not help, okay, to calm this thing down, as one of the attorneys said. You know, now we can maybe cool the temperature a little bit on this. And then Tony Clayton says, hey, have a heaping bowl of cold gumbo. And then Kevin
2: said, we served them some cold gumbo.
1: Yeah.
2: I mean, they publicly humiliated the grandstander, and that comes with a price.
1: And with the commissioner in there, yes.
2: You know,
1: it does.
2: It's like, okay, you know, it's fun. You know, you want the thing about Kiffin, I mean, lack of.

0: saying. That is, I mean, there's some playfulness, there's some immaturity, okay, that's gone on. And, you know, and that was with the some of the attorneys that were listen, they know they had the legal stance. They know they had a stacked deck. They knew, so they were.
1: They had the home court advantage.
0: Yeah, but the home court advantage is not unique to LSU.
1: It's not.
0: In this case. And these players are going to get some money. Because they're giving a fifth year to everybody, and nobody didn't know they had that option. Whether you think they were going to try out the pros or not, there have been way better players. There have been guys that have been drafted or were going to be drafted, eventually drafted high, that still came back for another year of college. So they're going to get some money. It's just, come on, look, we don't need them. It's, the whole part about – Tell me the impact players in the history of LSU football that didn't make their practice squad, make a practice squad tryout. And so they're minimal players. But this is about feelings getting hurt. But we're spending time on this when there's no chance at a SEC kicking LSU out the league.
1: I wouldn't say there's no chance. I would call it a very,
0: let's
1: very.
0: Let's make a side bet.
1: No, I'm not going to
0: do that. Okay, there's no way. There's no way. We learned in COVID, don't say zero, 100%.
1: Yeah.
0: This is a 0%.
1: I think it's as close to zero as you can, but at least they're doing this. These players are going to be ruled ineligible. I'm as certain as I can be when this thing gets to federal court. And then I agree with you on that. They will sue the NCAA and probably the SEC for lost wages in a season where they were declared eligible by at least one judge. Let them have that. Let them have that day in court whenever that comes. It's time for LSU to give up the ghost on this, okay? It's past time, all right? Kiffin, I thought, was good when he sat with the game day staff in the quad and said, look, we did everything we could. We went to the mat. I will go to bat for my players. And they did. And at some point you have to say, okay, we did everything we could, and they're threatening to kick us out of the league is – outlandish as that may sound, at the very least, we're going back to court for another. You've got a very good team here with potential championship aspirations. And even if that wasn't true, it's still time to give up the ghost on this. Okay, you just say, listen, Daquan, Zavian, sorry, gave it a shot, did the best we could, did everything we could. We got to move on. We're already in the season, and that's that. And the grandstanding and hot dogging of the attorneys and the coach didn't do them any good. Is it going to cost them anything in the long run? I don't know, but why they continue to poke at the league this way? And they're right. It wasn't the president and it wasn't the athletic director. I did 30 minutes with Verge on last week on a pregame, and he did not. He was very reserved in his comments about that. So, you know, is it really worth all that you are putting on the line for what you can receive here?
0: You talked about he did everything he could for his players.
1: For those players.
0: Yeah, that's two of 105.
1: Yeah.
0: I think 103 count matter more than two.
1: I agree with you totally. I agreed with you last week before they went to court in the first place.
0: But this is not – look – I'm not a legal expert, but I got a source, with the legal team of ESPN, and they said they kick LSU out. They're getting sued for all.
1: Oh my goodness! I mean, yes, absolutely.
0: This is such an idle threat.
1: Yes,
0: they're
1: it
0: not
1: is.
0: Kicking LSU out of the league.
1: I think that is
0: lack of institutional
1: absolutely.
0: Control is not any. This guy's been trolling people forever, Kiffin, and saying things like this and posting things like this. I mean, come on, this is consistent with what his. No matter if he's fighting for eligibility for two of the 105 roster. No, this is about they publicly humiliated him, and now they were. Were they sensitive? They went, but this is a circus, and we want to talk about it. Let's keep talking.
1: No,
0: about
1: Jimmy,
0: it.
1: I don't want to keep talking about it, but I'm not going to ignore the story either. They've never been.
0: It's a nothing story.
1: It's not a nothing story. It is the Southeastern Conference bringing a lawsuit for the first time in its history against one of its member institutions. It's not a non-story. Okay, it is very much a story, and it's going to continue until it comes to some kind of conclusion, and I'm not just going to.
0: What's the headline say? They've upped their threat on kicking them out the league.
1: Amendment for authority to expel LSU from the conference.
2: That would be a vote on Thursday. For
0: so
2: what
0: make a side bet, Charlie?
1: I don't want to make a side bet. They're not going to kick them out of the league.
0: Okay. Well, what?
1: But something's going to happen.
2: Okay. For what it's worth, don't shoot the messenger, Jimmy. John Talty of CBS Sports said multiple sources believe that if LSU refused to de-escalate the situation, the votes were there to expel the institute.
1: They're telling them to shut up, okay? Yeah. They're telling us to stop with the victory.
0: Windows open here, too, buddy.
2: Don't shoot the messenger.
0: Until you believe it?
2: No.
0: Okay.
2: Not really.
0: All right. I mean, so.
2: Just putting that out.
1: These guys didn't actually play. And the definition of pro is pretty loosely held at this point. If what the league's real intention here is to say, listen, nobody's going shopping in NFL training camps for players, I'm all for that, okay? De-escalating of this situation through this lawsuit is, I think, what they're after. And I do think that when they get to federal court, they're going to rule these guys ineligible.
0: You think Leavitt's going to develop as a passer better?
1: I hope
0: trust
1: so.
0: Trust his arm more than his legs?
1: I hope so. I have confidence.
0: I think so, too.
1: There.
0: I think he'll get better.
1: I think that it's time for LSU to give up the ghost
0: what
1: on
0: you
1: this.
0: Think is, what you think is his rush carry per game moving on forward will be?
1: Somewhere around 10 or 12, yeah. Somewhere around 10 or 12. I hope that it keeps up. Okay? I hope that it keeps up.
0: What's your record on Clemson?

0: That Clemson.
1: Yeah, Clemson. Okay. Clemson.
2: What do you think the spread will be?
0: But by a lot.
3: Yeah. It'll be too high, probably.
2: What do you think it'll be?
3: At Clemson, minus 11.
2: Oh, I got lower than that. There's this, I got about 7, 7.5.
0: There's this middle part of the ACC where I don't know there's a lot of difference between North Carolina, Clemson. Virginia may be better than them.
2: Virginia's certainly.
0: They got the first game they were.
2: The oldest, and they got quality quarterback and quarterback depth. I mean, you're telling me Holstein can't start for Florida State?
0: Based on what I saw last night. Yeah. Georgia Tech, kind of the same boat.
2: They
0: were very good a year ago.
3: Bad at line of scrimmage.
2: King, that was a lot to replace, man.
0: That's a big deal. All of those teams are in the, they're in that
2: Stanford's
0: mix.
2: Not good. Cal got, UCLA just jammed it down their throat. We think that UCLA's better. There's a lot. It's Miami, and Pitt looked okay. Heinzel is, but they gave up some yards, too.
0: It's not that they're not going to have a couple
2: BC's
0: other
2: bad.
0: Top 20 teams,
2: BC's
0: but
2: bad.
0: Miami is so far and away better.
2: We hadn't
0: than
2: seen with Virginia Tech, but it is a lot of Clemson type of SMU should be better. SMU and Virginia have a chance to kind of be the 2 and 3 teams. And I think there's a one team. Here's your tier, Charlie. One team on tier one, Miami. Two teams on tier two. And then.
0: You got Louisville.
2: Oh, no. Yeah. Not three. I'm sorry. Yes.
0: Even
2: see,
0: with
2: Charlie,
0: the loss,
2: yeah. Good job, Charlie. We got you back on track. Got you back on track, Charlie. That's very good.
0: Read your commercial.
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0: lunch 7 days a week. The Mitchell Omelet, Cajun hash browns, Big Cheesy Lou, all served up in that famous open kitchen atmosphere. 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
1: 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Heading out to Las Vegas, deep in the desert, lives one man of many sports bets, the one and only Andy Isco.
2: Andy, what's up, my man? How was your opening weekend of college football?
3: So-so. There were some good spots. There were some bad spots. I mean, I can't believe that I actually thought Clemson was going to compete with LSU. It reminded me of Super Bowl 20 between the Bears and the Patriots, where the Patriots scored the first three and the last seven of the game, and Chicago scored 46 in between. Well, that was pretty much the same thing we saw out of Clemson, the first three and the last seven, and 51 by LSU. What I say every year at this time is week one raises more questions than it answers questions, because most of the questions coming into the season revolve around the expectations from spring camp, the summer training camp, the preview magazines, etc. And we really don't know, especially in college football, with the great change from year to year, how these teams are going to perform relative to those preseason expectations. So I've always maintained, and I've written it for years, that we get more questions raised than answered in week one. And I think the for example, that LSU-Clemson game is a perfect example. LSU did basically what they were expected to do against what has been known as a quality program. But the question is, did it say more about LSU's potential, and it said a lot, or did it point to a continued downgrading of the Clemson program, which has really struggled in recruiting the last few years? Dabo had not been a big player in the NIL for many years, and we've seen that the last year they were 7-6, and that was their worst record, I believe, since 2010. So whereas LSU, there's nothing to take away negative from their performance this week. I mean, you couldn't do much better than they did, but there's a lot of negatives to be concerned about if you're looking at the Clemson program. And I'll be interested. I'm not going to play either game this week. I don't expect the LSU to have a letdown against their opponent, because it's somewhat of a recruiting situation because they're same state, but that's not Lane Kiffin. I think Lane Kiffin, as we saw it this week, likes to go for the jugular. But Clemson, I think they play Georgia Southern. Not going to play the game, but I want to see if they're going to struggle, because the lines makers still give them considerable respect this week against the Georgia Southern program that used to be, it's been in the FBS ranks for a number of years now, so they can't say they're a newcomer. But, clearly the talent difference between these two schools is great. But you have to wonder if maybe just on the part of Clemson, their talent gap with a lot of these teams is narrowing.
2: Charlie, did you hear what the game he compared it to?
4: I did. You had that yesterday. I thought it was a good comparison.
2: And also, Andy, they gave up a garbage touchdown at the end of Bears to New England. One thing, though.
3: Yeah.
2: I don't recall Ditka going for two, though.
4: I don't think he could go for two. He could have. He probably would have.
2: Well, you do. You could.
4: Maybe he would have got Peyton in the end zone.
3: That was one. By the way, that was one of the best quotes in the history of college football. I forget who it was, Bo or Woody, who at the end of it was a 52-0 route or something. One of the ones said, went for two. And the coach asked him, and one of the reporters asked him, well, why did you go for two in that situation? And the answer snapped back, because we couldn't go for three.
4: that level of hate, no bounds. By the way, Matsui passed away yesterday, the fullback.
3: We're talking about the
4: 85 Bears.
3: Bears.
4: Yeah.
2: Yes. And, went back when Tulane was a rival for LSU. LSU was playing for a national championship, a 6-0 game at halftime. They won 62-0 and went for two at the end because they had beaten Tulane 62-0 two previous times. So.
4: True Tiger fans know if you're beating Tulane 60-0, you go for two.
2: That's absolutely, Charlie. Absolutely. So anyway, Andy, so this is with what we see in college football as far as the odds are concerned. We see reaction, and you better get on it quick because the turnover in rosters is so much greater, and this team's got 20. I mean, Clemson was still in the upper third of the country of Power 4 teams as far as amount of transfer portal players they brought in this year, And still, so everybody wants to beat on that, but that hasn't helped as well. And then you see a team like LSU's brought, I don't know, 35, 40, whatever it is, new players, and you see a significant difference. So you better, a lot of times the books used to, traditionally, they don't want to overreact because they have a power rating, but the power rating system has to mean more after you've seen them play in the new era of roster building. And for, like, I think you saw it last night. Everybody, the vast majority, was on SMU over Florida State because Florida State looks, you know, struggle. And they won by a couple of touchdowns, but they gave up all kinds of passing yardage. They gave up 400 more last night to SMU. We see Michigan. That line was like 6, I think it was. 5.5, 6. Oh, no, I'm sorry. It was Pickett before. Now Oklahoma is, you know, 5 to 6 point favorites. Yes. Yeah, so you're seeing reactions and overreactions, and that's the tricky part. You know, what teams should we react on, what you saw, and what teams are we over it? No, it's going to get better. It was just game one, and there's some sloppy football in game one.
3: Yeah, well, you said it at the start that you don't want to overreact, but you also don't want to fail to react. Every game has some meaning. It's just a question, how significant is that meaning? For example, I'll draw a contrast with the Michigan, Western Michigan game, which they were obviously very fortunate to win. You do have some concerns, but you also realize going into that game that Michigan knew that they had Oklahoma on deck, and they didn't figure to show all that much, and they figured it was going to be an easy win against the team that they clearly out-recruit. And, the game was very much a nothing game on Michigan's schedule and maybe the game of the year on Western's schedule. And they showed it. So I'm not going to do anything with the Michigan-Oklahoma game this week. It is a big reaction in the line, but this week's game against Oklahoma will tell us if that big adjustment in the line is warranted. Because if Michigan goes out there and they, let's say it's a game like last night, not the numbers that they put up in the yardage and everything, but let's say it's a close game and it's a 27-24 game, well, then maybe that was a little bit of an overreaction to what Michigan did the other day, not because they would have covered, plus the 6 or whatever against Oklahoma, but just it was such a huge reaction based upon one data point, as they like to say. So that's one interesting game that I'm looking at. I'm looking at the Boise State-Memphis game. I know a lot of people like Oregon last week, but you go back 2 years, and that was a three-point game that Oregon struggled against at home against Boise. I wonder if what Oregon will do this week in their upcoming game, will they end up saying, you know what, we were pretty much embarrassed last week. Let's play to our potential this week and cover that big number against their opponent. Whereas Boise plays Memphis, and Memphis had a nice win coming. They struggled, came from behind against Arkansas State, but they came back and they got a nice, comfortable 18-point win. They now go out to Boise. Will Boise have a little bit of a letdown because they were in position to win that game throughout much of the contest, and they didn't? Now, they're laying, small double digits, I believe, against Memphis. I like this Memphis team. The concern I would have, and if I play the game, it would probably be taking the points. The concern I have is that Memphis played in Las Vegas, 2 weeks ago. They played back home last week, and now they're playing back out on the West Coast again. I don't think it's really as much of a big deal as a lot of folks might think, because everybody's used to these cross-country trips now. You know how to prepare for it. Look, we're seeing it with the 49ers and the Rams. 49ers have been there a week in Australia. Rams are, leaving today or tomorrow, I think. So I think that both teams in their approach to that travel to Australia know what they're doing, what's best for their team, even though it's two diametrically opposed approaches. So in looking at some of the games this week, another one that I'm interested in, I kind of like what I have seen in San Diego State, the bounce back they had last year under their first-year coach, Sean Lewis. They're getting a lot of points from UCLA, which exercised some demons going up against their in-state rival. Don't know that San Diego State can win that game, but I wouldn't be shocked if they cover the spread.
2: Charlie, what do you think about reacting or overreacting to a Michigan, to a Florida State? Are you concerned about Oregon with their close call?
4: I'm not as concerned about Oregon. I think Boise's really a very good team. They're not better than Oregon.
2: But so I think they're better than what they've been.
4: Yeah, I think that they, and I'm putting a lot of stock in Saban's pick on game day, that he picked him as his group of five representative in the playoffs. So that's good enough for me. The Michigan versus Florida State thing, I know that listening to Kyle Whittingham yesterday, he is as close to making a quarterback change as you can get after one game when you're inheriting a situation like this. And he went out of his way yesterday. He could have left this information out. But Tommy Carr, CJ Carr's little brother, is a freshman there. He's a true freshman. He went out of his way to say yesterday, Tommy Carr takes about 20% of the reps with the first team. And none of the other quarterbacks on the roster take any reps with the first team. He's setting the stage for ousting Underwood. It's just a matter of when. And, Andy, what I was going to ask you is, what would it take to get Underwood out of this game? He goes out and throws a pick in the first quarter. He throws two picks in the first half. You think Whittingham's ready to make a move this soon?
3: If he pulls two picks in the first half, maybe he lets him start the third quarter if it's still a competitive game. Let's say Oklahoma's up, say, 17-7. Maybe he lets Underwood start the third quarter and see if there's any improvement. If there's not, he has to make a change.
2: I mean, they scored on their first drive. Didn't score again.
4: Yeah.
2: Not the point. I mean, so the focus
4: and you watch that game, he has not improved from a year ago.
2: No.
4: He looks absolutely no different. And he looked this bad in the spring. I didn't watch the spring game, but I was reading about it. Said he didn't look good in the spring game. I was like, well, it's a spring game. Okay. Well, you got all that summer. How important are those workouts when you get your timing down, when you make all of your technical improvements, your mechanical improvements? He got back and looked like the exact same guy that, you know, he went to the beach for the summer. He doesn't look any bit improved from a year.
3: You wonder if Kyle Whittingham didn't wish that he had inherited J.J. McCarthy.
2: It's a very, very reasonable, I mean, one thing about Venables, no matter what you think of him, what you think about the contract, twice now, they've given him a sweet deal at a program of resources in what his expertise is on defense.
3: And I mean,
2: he is going to make him beat them with his arm. He is not going to let him just run the ball.
3: You see how important Venables was at Clemson.
2: Yes, he had some good players there as well, but still, he is a good defensive mind. And I think with comparable matchup, he is not going to let a one-dimensional quarterback beat him. So
4: no, he's going to put Underwood in some situations he hasn't seen.
2: But I got a fair, Whittingham has done a really good job, but and I thought he would have a good impact on athletic quarterbacks and making some. Devising plays and schemes to give them easier throwing opportunities. When you got to respect a running quarterback, the throws should be easier. I'm looking at the game and I'm like, all right, I don't know what to overreact to this week. We talk about it all the time, but man, this is a returning starter, and this looks more like a coach where he's come out of retirement for just a cash grab. He's still got that nice retirement exit package from Utah that they would have never given him if they knew he was going to coach, because they didn't put a clause in it.
4: And fair enough, but he also sounded like a coach yesterday. I listened to a good bit of that wishes he didn't have this $12 million quarterback. I think he would have rather started fresh with whichever guy he picked, which would have been Tommy Carr, I guess. He would rather not have this headache, because he doesn't think that guy, I mean, listen to him yesterday, it was almost if we could trade him to Washington State right now, we would.
2: It's an NFL spillover, because it is a pro sport now. And, you know, college football is a pro sport. They get paid. And it's always easier for the guy who wasn't involved in giving the guy the package, the deal, to come in. They're going to give. If you get it, you're going to follow your money for a little bit. And, I mean, your boy Spencer Arnold, Jackson Arnold, the quarterback from Auburn now at
4: UNLV.
2: I mean, they stayed with him way too long. Well, that's the coach, you know, and Hugh Freeze that they brought him in. But it is easier for a coach that was not a part of that package to bring him in. LSU was fortunate, huh?
4: No, this is the ultimate unanswered prayer, that not only did you dodge this guy for big money that is not any good.
2: But it also motivated you.
4: It changed your outlook on how you go going about roster building.
2: And follow Andy on Twitter at VegasAndy711. Andy, our first football Sundays this Sunday, live from the DraftKings Sportsbook in downtown Bally's. And so 10 a.m. to noon, and we'll have your picks as part of that as well. We've been pretty good on football Sunday with our picks. So we look forward to seeing you on them.
3: I'll be looking forward to it, guys. 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
2: Thank you, Andy. 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
1: 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Snow Seafood and Steak for over 50 years on Airline, Highway and Highway 74 in Gonzales. 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
4: Back here at Mike Anderson's Live at Lunch. Let me just say this, because I'm kind of monitoring social media a little bit and what we have in the chat. The SEC is better off with LSU in it, and LSU is better off in the SEC than they are anywhere else. I get that the temptation is there. Oh, they'd go dominate in the Big 12, or they'd be fine as an independent because of the brand. Trust me when I tell you that this relationship, which is in a little bit of a rocky patch,
2: why is that, Charlie? Mutually bad. It's a lot of money.
4: That's
2: it's
4: it.
2: It's business-wise. And that's why nothing's happening.
4: Yes. LSU is, if you read the excerpts from the meeting at the governor's mansion right about a month ago, they are basing their financial future on the SEC next television contract. I mean, and I'm not talking about when it actually happens. I'm talking about right now. If that plan goes into place, if they can work through the tax ramifications and all that stuff, that money is what they need to keep the current level of, you see the coaches, you see the players over there, they're as aggressive as they can be. To keep that up, they've got to have revenue streams. And part of that, a big part of that, a gigantic part of that, is the next television deal with the SEC. They're banking on that. And that's where the money's coming from now. And I don't think the league wants to kick LSU out.
2: Of course they don't.
4: They are embarrassed, and they're just steamed as hell that this has come to this. And it's all over one class, you know, a handful of kids. Texas had to declare Cole Hudson ineligible yesterday. The lineman who played and went to minicamp with the Browns and Cowboys. And Sarkisian said, well, it's not because of the ruling, it's because of something different. Okay, well, whatever. So at this point, LSU has not, they have not put these pros, I've got to use that word, on the field, okay? I think that what the league wants is just to make sure that doesn't happen. That there is not, next year at this time, that we're not talking about, because you know the next thing that's going to happen. You're going to have a kid that goes pro after 4 years, puts his name in a draft, doesn't get drafted, or gets drafted and goes to a camp and gets cut, that's going to say, well, man, I can go back to college now. I still have a year left. Nobody wants that other than the kid himself, okay? And I don't know who that kid's going to be, but we know it's going to happen, right? I mean, it's already happened in basketball. LSU's got one. Declared for the draft, went there, couldn't make it, wants to come back to school. Well, that's going to happen in football. Sure as I'm sitting here, that's going to happen. And the league wants to nip that in the bud. I understand that. I don't think that cut down day in the NFL should act as a de facto signing period in the NCAA. So I'm for that. I think most coaches in the league will tell you they don't want to do that. They don't want to go back every August. This August was different. These players were in a unique situation. That doesn't happen again. And the league wants to be able to enforce this rule that, hey, you put yourself in a draft, you go to camp, that's it. You're done. And in principle, I agree with them. That's kind of where I'm at. But no, it's not in the best interest of the institution to lead the Southeastern Conference, and it's not in the best interest of the Southeastern Conference to kick them out. So that's kind of where I am.
2: Pretty good business partnership.
4: Yes.
2: So let them have the square words. Nothing's happening.
4: You've worked with how many car dealers over the years?
2: Several.
4: Yeah. And they all have a relationship, with depending on the brand, with Detroit or wherever.
2: Yeah, yeah, yeah.
4: Okay,
2: yeah.
4: So you've got a local dealership, and then you have the brand, the manufacturer. And I'll never forget something that a car dealer told me, one of my very first sponsors 30 years ago. He says, we have our differences. We certainly have some differences of opinion on anything from pricing to financing to inventory, et cetera. He goes, and sometimes it gets a little bit heated, but I never forget who my partner is, you know.
2: Yeah, sure.
4: And I think that's got some similarities here. Yeah, they're steamed at each other, and the league is really steamed. But they are better in a partnership than they would be if they separated. So
2: I don't think that the players and the players are going to play. I think the players will eventually probably the conference will settle with them. You know, all this because of coming in midstream and creating this policy that directly affects them when they didn't know their fifth year of eligibility was available.
4: Correct.
2: To the NCAA. So it's a, and I mean, and yes, an NCAA or / SEC has not had a good track record in court. Players have. But, and also, I mean, like Kiffin said on game day, I'm fighting for everything I can for these two, but it's time to pull up. And I'm paraphrasing, but it's time to pull up.
4: And they did. They didn't put their name on the roster,
2: Friday. Who in the hell watched the game on Saturday night and says, oh, man, y'all need those guys? And that's the whole thing. Is the juice worth the squeeze, bro? Everything is risk and reward. You're risking some that now. They've got the policy. They can govern you, and they can hurt you. They can hurt you, and I fear the SEC way more than the NCAA in this whole thing. But Nothing's going to happen, Charlie.
4: Well,
2: nothing's
4: so they're going to have a meeting on Thursday. No, they're not going to kick him out of the league.
2: Lack of institutional control for a guy that's been saying this kind of crap for 8 years in the league.
4: Yeah, you can't sue people for being mean to you, but they want this policy enforced. Live at lunch from Mike Anderson's Wesley at Nicholson, 104.5 ESPN Baton Rouge.
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1: We return here at Mike Anderson Seafood. Wesley at Nicholson Combine. See us for lunch right here in the Oyster Bar. Coming off that char grill, man. It smells so good right here. Get some Louisiana oysters
14: that
1: here.
14: That smell good, huh?
1: Yeah, man. We're very strategically placed here and when we come to Mike Anderson's. All right. First class. Obviously is a little bit close to the heart this week. We lost Mike Dettillier on Sunday after it happened very, very quickly, with pancreatic cancer. I found out about this the middle of last week, and I was able to speak with his wife on Friday. And she said, you know, right now Mike's too weak to talk. And, of course, he passed on Sunday. Mike being too weak to talk is, you know, a little bit like Superman being too weak to fly. You know, Mike talked for a living. He was great at it. And he's first class for me for so many different reasons. First of all, he's been a dear friend for over three decades. I met Mike Dettillier back in 1993 when I was first starting out in this business. And when I was on with Bruce Hunter,

0: brought him on to the show. By that time, he was established with WWL for right about a decade at that point. And when I took my own show the next year, he graciously agreed to be a regular guest on that show. And Mike didn't owe me nothing. Mike didn't have to do that. He was a legitimate, established, powerful voice in the media at that point, and I was nobody. And people that didn't know anything about my show would say, oh, I heard you because you had Detillier on. And for a lot of people, that was how they got introduced to me and, you know, hopefully liked the show. But Mike was a staple on that show all the way through that run at WIBR. And so when we got, I moved over to Guarantee, it was just natural that we would bring Mike with us and make him a part of the pregame show. And he was a staple on that show for 20 years. And of course, his presence down at WWL was felt so strongly in every level. You know, you had Mike at Saints camp. You had Mike at the Manning Passing Academy. You had him at Pete Jenkins' lineman camp. He would come down and do shows in Baton Rouge on game day. He was on Armed Forces Radio. It seemed like at times he never slowed down. And for a long time, for years, when we were back doing the call-in shows and everything, if I needed something, I called Mike. If I needed to know something about an NFL guy, I called Mike. If we needed a number for a coach, we needed a number for an agent, we called Mike. If we needed an opinion on something, a coaching search, if it was a recruit, he even dabbled in recruiting, we called Mike. He was the perfect resource for us, and he was the perfect radio guest because it didn't matter. I'll tell this story. I would call Mike. This was before text messages were a thing. I call Mike and I give him, you know, we used to do an hour. I give him 6, 7, 8 topics that we were going to talk. And after a while, I began to wonder if I really needed to do that, because anytime I'd say, Mike, I want to talk about, you know, this with Drew Bledsoe. Okay. I want to talk about this with the Saints offense. Okay. I want to talk about this with the. It didn't matter. It didn't matter because he was going to be prepped on everything. If it had anything to do with football, I never had to worry about catching Mike off guard. He was a part of our draft shows. He was a part of our national championship shows. That was such an exciting day. I know you were on with Corey Johnson yesterday as well, Jimmy, and I told this story in New Orleans yesterday, that when we did that show, the pregame for the national championship in 2003, that was an exciting day to be behind the mic, because we had never in any of our lifetimes experienced that. And we didn't know if we were going to get another one. You know, we all knew that Saban at some point was going to test the NFL, and we didn't know if the next coach was going to be able to do what he had done. The electricity that day in New Orleans, we knew the lobby of the Sheraton, and Mike came in, and you know, I'll never forget this. So they were set up a chance for us. He goes, I want to stand. Show was 5 hours. I want to stand. He was, you know, he was so amped up for it. I remember the Ricky Williams draft. He was so amped up because he was a consummate professional, but at his heart, too, he was a South Louisiana guy and a fan. He wanted LSU to do well, and he wanted the Saints to do well. And, you know, when we launched ESPN Radio here in Baton Rouge and Matt was the first show that was on, I said, look, I'm not going to tell you how to run your show. You know, we're bringing you in because we think you're going to do great. And, of course, he has. I said, I'm only going to tell you one thing. You got to put Mike Detillier on. I said, you know, if you want to overrule me and say no, he goes, no. Why would I not want Mike Detillier on? And he went on a great run with Matt until, you know, just recently, about five years ago, I guess, WWL finally put him under contract, so he couldn't work for us anymore. And I understood that, too. Yeah. You know, he was taking a full-time job with them. Honestly, if I was WWL, I would have done it a lot sooner and kept him, you know, as sole property of their radio station down in South Louisiana. Diane Newman has been the program director there forever. She's very talented at what she does. I kept waiting for that shoe to drop, to be honest with you. Like, they're going to take Mike D away from us at some point. And, of course, eventually they did. Mike was always generous with his time, but also he had a demeanor where he could make his point. And, you know, I said, well, everybody liked him. I never heard anybody that got crossways with Mike. And this was in an industry where you're given opinions on draft picks. Well, there's no shortage of that. You're going to find somebody that disagrees with you. But Mike was never malicious about it. You know, they got to cut this guy, or this guy can't play, or this guy's not going to get drafted. And you can get some pretty upset people. And it never escalated the way you think that it might. Personally, for me, the amount of time that he gave me, the amount of things that he did for me, I could never repay. And I'm going to miss him terribly. When I call a house on Friday and spoke to his wife, Linda, that's a number that I've called thousands, and I'm not exaggerating, thousands of time to get information, swap information, just to chat with him. And, of course, Linda's always been so gracious. You know, she answered the phone so many times, too. Whenever, you know, Gordy had something to do in post-game all this year, we brought Mike up here. That's just what we did. It's a huge, huge loss because he's a football guy. A Louisiana guy, and he was my friend, and I'm going to miss him. I'm going to miss him terribly.
1: Well said, Charlie. Football guy from the same area in the Bayou country that Ogeron and Bobby Hebert are from, and certainly is a lot of chemistry and between he and Bobby Hebert and so many shows that they did. Buddy D. With Detillier, yeah. For how many years?
0: Oh,
1: a long time.
0: Yes,
1: he was doing draft, guides out of in extensive draft guides. It was fairly thick.
0: Yes,
1: it was extensive
0: and no fluff in there either.
1: Yeah.
0: No filler. It was all information.
1: But I mentioned yesterday, and I'll repeat it that I've listened to ESPN Radio's late night show. After that Monday night football game with the Falcons and the Saints when they returned to 2006, their first game back after Katrina. We did shows on Bourbon Street that day leading into it. Just kind of and everybody's trying to say, we're back. And they're like, man, we got a long way to go. It was just kind of, it was mixed emotions going in. But, man, once Gleason blocked the punt, and so ESPN Radio had Detillier on, and he could not have been any better. And like you said, you didn't have to prep him for anything. His knowledge and his preparation and his interest, this is what he enjoyed doing. This is what we enjoy doing. And so he's always prepared and always interested in whether it's Saints, LSU, Louisiana football, Louisiana prospects coming out, Ogeron. He certainly was following him when he was at Miami and USC in other places. But you never had to prep him, but he was just – such an easy interview, and he was a talker. Well, it's the talk industry, and he talked with emotion, but geez, I mean, the hard truth of it, my goodness, this is a horrible form of cancer. From the diagnosis to when you call him, he's too weak to talk, as you talked about, to passing. Man, that's a short run, man, and that is, it makes us all think and appreciate what we have, but gone, but man, he etched his place, and we're at some point all of us are going to get our number called. But so much an outpouring of a South Louisiana personality and what we love best. If you don't think we love college or football at that game, Saturday night down the street, or at that Saints game, I mean, so this is what we care about it more, and he's very important to give us, to extend the experience and relationship with our teams, and with his knowledge and his passion, and also, his information.
0: I saw John Sumrall had his weekly, press conference for Florida yesterday, and that's how he started.
1: Is that right?
0: Yeah, he says, I want to, pass my condolences. Now, Sumrall was only the head coach at Tulane for 2 years, right?
1: 2 years.
0: Okay, and he's moved on to Florida, the impact that Mike made on him, that he wanted to start his press conference at Florida, like, hey, and Kellen Moore, who's just been here a very short period of time,
1: right,
0: started his the same way. And, the Saints put out a statement, of course, from Gail Benson. But I thought when Sumrall got it yesterday, it was like, wow, that quick, right?
1: So Bruce was the one that hustled him first on the air and maintained, when he passed the baton to you?
0: Actually, I got his number from Buddy Sanji.
1: Okay.
0: But he was he had done some shows with Buddy, and Buddy says, hey, look, man, you want to get this guy on? He's good. And so I told Bruce, I said, hey, listen, we can get Mike DiTillier on. He does draft stuff for

0: WWL, he's willing to come on with us. And once we put him on, it was like, wow, this is magic, you know, on the air for what he did. He went back. I didn't realize this till I read the obit that he had actually started with Hap Gladi. So going back even
1: pre, I didn't know that.
0: I didn't realize that either.
1: That. Okay.
0: He started with Hap Gladi. So you're going back into the early 80s now when Mike was in his early 20s. And Hap loved him. And of course, he and Buddy were so incredibly close. And he's got that kind of relationship with Bobby. I talked to Bobby Hebert. And Bobby is taking it hard. They were very, very close. Buddy and Mike... when they would get together and start telling stories, they were as funny as it got, because Mike liked to push Buddy's buttons, okay? He knew Buddy would, Buddy was going to have some action on no matter what was going on. He used to tell her, he says, look, if there were two cockroaches running across the rug, Dilberto would have a nickel on one of them, you know? And so Mike would kind of, you know, mess with him a little bit. And Buddy would just respond in kind. He said, "Hey, call me. You know, wait, yeah. He said, look, I'm right out of church, but you know, we got a game in an hour." So they had a great on air camaraderie.
1: Charlie, he was a regular guest, not weekly, but I would say every couple of months or so, or when things were topical with the Saints or Louisiana football, some LSU stuff as well. Our buddies, you know, Mitch Moss and Paulie. And Paulie for VSiN would have them on a lot. Massaro can tell you that he's, you know, he knew exactly who they were talking about.
0: Chris put something on Twitter yesterday as well. Yeah, and I didn't realize that they knew each other or that they had, you know, crossed paths at any point.
1: Chris is a regular on VSiN, so he knows he's well aware of all the guests that they have. So, but I mean, it's.
0: So did Matt Humans, our friend Matt Humans, put something on Twitter.
1: Is that right?
0: Yesterday as well.
1: Okay. Yeah. And so they just. Yeah, you know, he reached outside of just the local sports scene, you know, in WWL for so long. So, just you didn't have to. There are some guests that we have on, like, okay, what do you want to talk about? And you got to kind of spoon feed them, and some that no, just put them on. And he isn't. I compared him to Skip Bertman as far as one of the easiest interviews I've ever done.
0: That's a good comparison, because all you had to do was throw. Use the Larry King technique. Ask short questions and let him go.
1: One problem. Don't put him up against a hard break.
0: No. You gotta get out. That's true. You got to get out. God bless our friend Mike Dettillier. We are here at Mike Anderson's First Class, Second Class, No Class. It's First Class only today. 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
8: Labor Day weekend means you put off the polls for another day to make sure all the games are complete. We got the coaches poll now out for week number two. Ohio State stays number one, Georgia two, Texas three, Notre Dame four, and Indiana five. LSU was 13 in this poll. They jumped four teams that won in week number one. Texas A&M, Oklahoma, Ole Miss, and Alabama, all winners. LSU jumped them all. They are number eight in the coaches' poll that was just released here a few minutes ago.
9: AP comes out at one, it looks like.
8: Okay. AP. And they were 11 in the AP and 13 in the coaches' poll in the preseason. So they jumped from 13 to 8 with that impressive win against Clemson. Miami, who was also impressive, jumped all the way up to number seven. So that's your top teams. We got more, you know, what I would call at least somewhat competitive games for some of these teams this way. Like Texas A&M is playing Arizona State. Okay, it ain't Ohio State, but it's not Towson State either.
10: It's their one mandated, Power Four non-conference opponent.
8: And Oklahoma obviously gets Michigan. We talked about that. Some of these teams
10: get Texas, Ohio State.
8: Texas and Ohio State is going to be the headliner this week. You know, the one that was somehow I managed to read over this thing all summer. I didn't realize these two teams were playing, probably because I just not paying a whole lot of attention to Mississippi State. They're at Minnesota this week. That's kind of odd.
10: Yeah, they finish their home and home with Arizona.

0: or some states, they had to pick up somebody.
1: Yeah. So they're actually a favorite. 1.5-point favorite.
0: Some people are wondering if the quarterback, we know he can fly. I mean, he is a runner, but if he can throw a little bit, some people were asking me if they thought, if they thought they got a guy in Mississippi State.
1: So I want to say,
0: you remember he started the Egg Bowl and he kind of threw Ole Miss's defense off a little bit, and they quickly adjusted and started to kind of spy him and, worried about his legs more than his arm, and then it calmed down and Ole Miss pulled away. You know, speaking of that too, I mean, it's pretty safe to say, huh? What may be distractions for a normal coach or normal program, it does not apply. And, for LSU, they had distractions.
1: Yeah.
0: Going into this game, did they look distracted?
1: Not in the least, they looked
0: more buttoned up than most of the teams out there. Not just because of their unreal talent on defense and flying around and stuff like that, but I mean, pre-snap penalties, which we see, is more common.
1: None that really hurt.
0: It's more common this week.
1: Mm-hmm.
0: None.
1: Substitution problems, play clock running out. All of those things.
0: I mean, guys out of position. I mean, they looked way more near the top of all the games I saw, as buttoned up as mid-season form in a week that can be really ugly. Now, look, the passing game and the timing has got to get better.
1: Yeah.
0: Should. The two concerns there is I don't know if Leavitt is that accurate, and I don't know how good after Tre'Davious Green is the wide receiving core. So we'll see. But he really didn't have to make a lot of throws, and his accuracy was off. They got to catch the ball when he does put it in possession too. It'll get better. How much we determine how good of the season this is going to be. But I talked about it that Egg Bowl last week. Two things. I've seen Lane Kiffin in game one, okay, with all the new pieces, and they look great on offense against Florida in 2000 with COVID restrictions. And I've seen him in a highly, highly distractive week. That Egg Bowl was, they're talking about him not even coaching it, Charlie.
1: Right.
0: He coached it in a tough spot in that game on the road in Starkville. They look great. So
1: they were also,
0: he can coach with distractions.
1: They were still in contention for the SEC championship. Remember, that was a big thing that week, was where everybody expected him to leave after the season was over. Was he going to be, and they weren't going to let him coach in the playoffs. That was obvious. But what game
0: Alabama,
1: was it?
0: Auburn.
1: Yeah. Had that game been reversed,
0: and it
1: Ole
0: was
1: Miss
0: close.
1: Would have been in the SEC championship game, and there was a great deal of speculation about whether or not they were going to let him coach that game, which he wanted to coach. And so, yes, tons of distractions. I know that they weren't very consequential plays because it was a route, but, they didn't really have what I would call any special teams gaffes either. In this game, I watched Auburn field a punt on the 1.5-yard line.
0: Did you see that?
1: I'm like, what are you doing?
0: Did you see that?
1: Yeah, I did. At that point,
0: God,
1: plus some of the other things, I'm like, Golish is off to a rocky start.
0: Yes.
1: I know they won the game, but boy, they look sloppy.
0: One, his quarterback, who he was really high on and proud to have, is not at the level that is.
1: I thought he would play better than that. I thought he was a better player than that. And maybe he will be. Maybe he had a bad game. But
0: he's a little bit – we talk about running backs playing quarterback. He's a little bit of a fullback. He loves the contact. He's big. He's physical. And he loves finishing his runs off of the smaller defensive backs for the most part. Throwing a ball. It's first – we got to remind ourselves, don't overreact to ugly offensive football.
1: Yeah.
0: But, gosh, I didn't see that. They were disorganized. He threw three interceptions in his Baylor. Baylor, when Aranda's on the hot seat, I'm sorry, but nobody is super, super respectful of Baylor's program. And, man, if you got all you can handle and comes down to a foot on a two-point conversion because, unlike Jaden Daniels' throw on a two-point conversion, the same play to Mason Taylor, he threw a little bit behind. He had to slow, and that allowed the safety to keep him from going in the end zone.
1: That throw. You're going to remember this play. Super Bowl 16, the Bengals and the Niners. The Bengals throw that exact same play.
0: Pete Johnson.
1: Pete Johnson, yeah.
0: Pete Johnson.
1: And he was, what, a foot away from the goal line.
0: Yeah.
1: And they end up stopping them all four downs.
0: Charles
1: that play
0: Alexander,
1: looked exactly like that.
0: Charles Alexander carried a ball
1: on second down, right?
0: Or a play or two.
1: Yeah.

0: You know, this. You know,
1: that's the play that would remind me of. But they should have. If Lagway leads him, they win the game.
0: Yeah, yeah. And he was being safe with it. But Lagway, the simple throws, he really struggles with.
1: Yeah,
0: he really does. So.
1: Anyway, so we started on Auburn with the special teams. LSU didn't have any of that. There weren't very many.
0: This is a buttoned up outfit. I don't know. Who else looked really, really super as far as really, you know, mid-season form?
1: Miami.
0: I would say.
1: Against somebody that's got a pulse. I mean, obviously Ohio State rolled and some of these other teams. But against somebody with a pulse, Miami.
0: Do we think Clemson is better than Stanford? Yes, we do. Yeah. How much? Not a lot. And, you know, so
1: Miami had
0: they
1: to
0: had
1: the
0: to
1: road.
0: Go on the road. LSU was at home. I mean, let's face it. That was a tough place to play for the opponent on Saturday night. But I would put Miami and LSU right up there. Not just how good they looked, just as far as predicting the prospects of who looks the best. We don't know. Ohio State and Texas, and, you know, they have rental wins. And we don't know. I mean, how good they. You know, Arch threw one into triple coverage. It looked like a three guys could have gone. But he made some easy throws as well. So, I don't know.
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0: Got a good one at in New York. Third set to all. You got the reigning back-to-back U.S. Open champion in Aryna Sabalenka against the reigning Wimbledon champion, Naskova. And they are 2-2 in the third.
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4: Back here at Mike Anderson's Live at Lunch, in addition to the other meetings, CFP is meeting today to potentially trigger a 30-day negotiation window that could get them into the discussions for a 2014 playoff field, which seems to be increasingly where it's going. Even Sankey kind of relented a little bit last week when they asked him about that. There were a few things going on last week, but he sort of said, well, we'll go to 24, we'll vote for 24, but everybody's got to play 10. Power teams, which, okay,
5: they don't want the Indianas and Penn States.
4: And that's, that
5: should be 11 or 12.
4: It creates a problem for the group of five, obviously, because none of those teams are ever going to play 10 power opponents. So it's not going to pass exactly like that. But if you were to make the power four conferences, which I think is what Sankey would, you know, relent to, which is, okay, the group of five team can get in without playing 10, but everybody that's in one of the big four leagues has got to play 10. And there's only 9 schools this year that don't qualify out of the 65. So it's basically to get them over this. And Indiana is one of those that is not playing 10 this season. So that's the first kind of crack, if you want to use that word.
5: Indiana, Penn State. Oregon doesn't play him.
4: There's 9 of them. I don't have the list.
5: Oh, you took 9 in Big
4: 9 total in the Power Four conferences that are not playing 10 Power Conference teams this year.
5: I mean, Boise State doesn't qualify for Oregon's non-conference.
4: No.
5: They're in the Pac-12.
4: No. Like I said, I don't have the list in front. Nebraska might have been one.
5: Nebraska plays.
4: I know for sure Indiana and Penn State are 2 of them. I don't have the rest of the list in front of me. But it's most of them. It could be easily rectified. And that gets us, it eliminates.
5: Nebraska does not. They play Ohio, Bowling Green, North Dakota.
4: Okay. If you get those 9 schools up to speed, because it is required by the playoff committee, then that's 9 more, you know, lopsided games that you don't have to sit through. You're chipping away at the number of rental wins. I don't think you'll ever get to 0, but anything that reduces that number, I'm all for.
5: Just for the Big Ten, and that's kind of that's the main. You know, it's the Big Ten and the SEC, and I mean, you'd like to see, and you see a team that just won a national championship have to play it at one mandated, okay? Michigan State, they do play Notre Dame. Michigan plays Oklahoma. Maryland plays Virginia Tech. Iowa plays Iowa State.
4: That's this weekend.
5: Illinois plays Duke. Indiana does not. They do not. We talked about Penn State does not. Ohio State plays Texas. Northwestern plays Colorado. Minnesota plays Mississippi State. So Oregon does not. I'm sorry. They play Oklahoma State. The phone is ringing off the hook in Stillwater.
4: No kidding.
5: Right now. How bad did they look? They couldn't. It's kind of a problem. Can't get guys open. Can't protect. And can't really tackle that. I mean, wow, that's kind of.
4: What was that game?
5: I mean, Mestermaker, he had a rough day, bro. When you got no protection, no guys open, that's a problem.
4: What was that game last year? It was like 60 points, right? When Oregon played Oklahoma State, it was in Eugene.
5: Oh, yeah, no, it was.
4: They beat
5: them
4: by.
5: Yes. It was 69-3.
4: And probably wasn't that close.
5: But this was a guy that, I mean, I liked Oklahoma State on Saturday. It was kind of a sharp play as well, and it was a disaster. There's no doubt. You know who doesn't play?
4: They pressured the hell out of Mestermaker.
5: You know who doesn't play a 10th?
4: No.
5: Trojans.
4: Oh, okay.
5: USC does not. So UCLA went and beat ACC Cal. Wisconsin played Notre Dame. We saw that. Washington does not play. So you got close to 9 in the Big Ten alone, Charlie.
4: Okay. Isn't USC one of the teams that's never played an FCS school?
5: I think they play one. I got to make sure. But you know, USC and UCLA's.
4: For years, they would never do that.
5: Before they got into Big Ten, they played. I mean, USC played Notre Dame every year. We would see them play home and home with Auburn. You know, they played Arkansas one year. I mean, they scheduled historically everybody. And now people are giving credit to Notre Dame trying to go for their first national championship since 88. They're like, one of the parts is getting reducing their schedule. I mean, it's a big part of what they've done.
4: Which is why the rule is so infuriating that if they get in the top 12, they're automatically in. They can schedule their way into the playoff if they really want to. Yeah.
5: They have.
4: They, for sure they have. It's okay to regen up some more Notre Dame dislike. You know, it had waned there for a while.
5: Yeah, because, I mean, and the Brian Kelly departure lit a fire under them. And they had already got him. And who had the worst weekend? It's not every year. The ACC had a rough weekend.
4: Yeah.
5: A rough weekend. It's Miami by themselves, you know, for the most part, on the national level. And, I mean, that's half their schedule. I mean,
4: yes.
5: They're playing Stanford, and they're playing, North Carolina. I mean, come on, man. It's you know.
4: The travel's a pain, but they're going to be big favorites.
5: There was a
4: team
5: that played on Friday night, and I went to the U-High Rumble game on Friday night, so I couldn't. But by all accounts, and watching and keeping track of the game and watching a little bit on my phone and then coming back and watching the end, is USC that good? Can they be good? There's a chance. They gave up nothing. Until they emptied the bench, the defense against Fresno State and San Jose State, which. I mean, I don't know. I mean,
4: Fresno State's got a very big team. We talked about that with Matt Youmans, how they're up front. They're actually physically right there, or at least size-wise, maybe not strength-wise. And SC crushed them. The opening week game was deceptive in that the score looked close at the end.
5: And that's why
4: it was
5: USC.
4: It was a lot of garbage time at the end. It was, what was it, a 35 or 38-point game going to the fourth quarter?
5: 35-3.
4: Mm-hmm. And, you know, a lot of those points that came at the end against SC were, you know, they were
5: garbage
4: time cards. Maeva is a very good quarterback. He reminds me, from a statistical standpoint, of Hendon Hooker, in that he has had, since he's become a starter, very high yards per attempt numbers with relatively few interceptions compared to that. And so I like him a lot. I don't know that they have a receiver out there as good as Mekhi Lemon was a year ago, but I like the quarterback, and I know that Lincoln Riley, he's quarterback friendly. Now, the other side of the ball, when they play somebody that can be really physical with them, I don't know, because Lincoln Riley's defenses have always been soft. So I like the quarterback.
5: Right.
4: I know they'll score points. I don't know if they can stand up to a really physical team.
5: Not only that, Hooker, I don't know what Maeva's prospects are as a pro also. I think he's You know, it's a Lincoln Riley system. He's putting up numbers, but he is doing well. I do think that one of these freshman receivers is going to be drafted higher than Mekhi Lemon when they come out, when it's their time.
4: Lemon with 13, so that'd be very high.
5: What's that?
4: Lemon with 13,
5: yeah.
4: So that would be
5: one
4: very
5: of these
4: high.
5: Freshmen, I think one of these freshmen okay. will be drafted higher than 13. They got them sprinkled. They got the tight end. They got a couple of linemen on defense. You can see that number one recruiting class sprinkling in there. And which is kind of, you know, I mean, so he's getting them ready. That's why he emptied the bench early with 3.5 minutes to go in the third quarter. He's trying to get these guys out there and play and see if he can get in them in, which one of them can they get into the rotation? Because they're highly recruited, just don't know if they can play at this level. Some will and some won't, but I've always just, Lincoln Riley, never going to have a physicality to their defense. Can't stop what you don't defend. I just give them a little bit more of a chance this year, you know, with some of these freshmen getting playing time immediately, Max.
6: Well, Charlie, I was just going to point out, they were a much better tackling team last year under Danton Lynn, who came over from UCLA, but he's not there anymore. He went off to Penn State to be their defensive coordinator. So that's something you might see a regression back to the mean of a Lincoln Riley defense.
5: Hadn't seen it so far. The starters have only given up 3 points in 2 games. So it's against weaker competition, but I don't know. We'll see.
4: Last year, did you think that they were a good defense?
6: They were improved.
4: They were middle of the pack in the Big Ten, which is not bad, okay? They were.
5: If you look at yards per play or total defense?
4: Really, all of them. In yards per play, they were 9th out of 18 teams.
5: Okay.
4: In yards per game, they were 7th out of 18 teams. So it kind of, you know, all of those.
5: I think they got a few more. I think some of these freshmen eventually can improve those numbers a little bit. I would say, if 9th in yards per play, I think they'll be better than that this year.
4: They were
5: 11th. How much? You're not going to be Iowa. You know, probably, so you're not going to be
4: they
5: Ohio
4: were 11th
5: State.
4: They were 11th in points per game, so middle of the pack.
6: To give you an idea, USC, Danton Lynn was there 2 years. They were 51st and 57th in opposing points per game. Before that, before he got there, 121, 94, 103. In the previous 3 years before Lynn got there.
4: I'll say this, too, about Lincoln Riley. He seems to have adapted a little bit in the pace with which they used to go playing complimentary football. They don't go as fast as some of those Oklahoma teams did, which left his defense out there a long time. He seems to have throttled that back a little bit in the interest of keeping his defense a little bit fresher. So I'm sure that has helped. But I need to see it against somebody that's really good.
5: How many snaps did LSU have Saturday night?
4: 94.
5: You want to keep playing at that pace?
4: Well, did you really think they were going that fast, or was it just
5: – Charlie, you talked about
4: Clemson
5: it.
4: Went 2 quarters without getting a first down. They just kept giving them the ball
5: back. I know this is a visual that you definitely remember, and that is they get the first down, they get right up to the line.
4: Yes.
5: But
4: they throttle that back at the end of the game. I don't know that you're going to get 94 snaps just going tempo if your defense isn't just – It was 9 drives. They ran, I think, 2 plays above the minimum. It
5: and how
4: was
5: many 7-3 did Clemson have?
4: 7-46, I think it was, or 48, 46 or
5: okay,
4: 48.
5: Okay, well, I'm not as concerned with the offensive snaps as I am with the defensive snaps.
4: Yeah, they
5: okay,
4: were.
5: When you got, like, 10-3 and outs, I mean, you're not on the field a whole lot.
4: Right.
5: But why I want to throttle it back normally is because I don't want to wear out my defense within the game and also over the course of the season. It has not proven to be big picture if you're trying to, you know, make a serious run for the whole thing to, you know, have playoff time. Your injuries, we've seen it. Whether it's Kiffin, which is, we talked about, they're 10 snaps per game less. The second half at Ole Miss as opposed to the first, you know, few years at Ole Miss. And you know, whether Gus Malzahn or a Heupel, I mean, they've dialed it back to them. Malzahn was crazy. That team that went to the national championship game that played at LSU, I mean, they were going as fast as they could.
4: Yeah.
5: And, you know, it wears down your defensive front over the course of the game and the course of the season. I'm not so worried. You under 50 with opposing snaps? Yeah, keep that up. You can go as fast as you want as long as that's happening. Yeah. Eventually, the faster you go, it's going to increase the opposing offensive snaps.
4: I would go as high as 60. I'm not going to start getting too concerned about my defensive snaps on the field until I get up over 65 or so. So 48, yeah,
5: you're fine. Over the course of the game is going to affect it. So,
4: yeah.
5: I mean,
4: you get the big lead here, and they just keep punting you the ball back.
5: It's something that he does well. It's something that they don't hesitate, and that's part of it, especially on critical downs. But, you know, if you do, those defensive snaps are going to increase.
6: The median last week for snaps was 68. That's the median range.
4: It gets over that, you start to notice a little
5: offense, bit. Offense, it's fine to be over, but defense.
4: You want to be under. Not,
5: they had 50 more snaps than Clemson.
4: It's amazing.
5: When's the last time you seen that?
4: Against a power conference team, not recently. That Virginia Tech game, maybe the one.
5: Think it was like that, Charlie. I mean, Miles was still running the ball. There's no way they had 97 snaps.
4: Yardage was there.
5: Probably not the snaps. The most complete game, complete dominance of a good team. 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
1: You know it starts tomorrow, right?
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2: NFL?
1: The National Football League. 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
2: the International Football League.
1: That's Thursday. But yes, Patriots and the Seagulls tomorrow night from Seattle, and then the Niners and Rams on Thursday from Melbourne, from the cricket grounds, the Melbourne cricket grounds. So we got NFL the next 2 days, and then Friday night football. So relax tonight. Take it easy. Football kicks off tomorrow.
2: All right. Nuskova and Sabalenka going to a 10-point third set tiebreaker. So that's it. So Sabalenka has won 9 straight tiebreakers at the U.S. Open. Of course, she's back-to-back. She's won it the last 2 years. They're trying to make it a three-peat. Like her jewelry, Charlie, it's not as heavy as it thinks. It's lightweight. It's designed by a prominent jewelry designer out of New York. So just I know you were worried about that.
1: How did that piece of information come across your desk?
2: She's been wearing it. Look at her necklace. I mean, it's
1: okay.
2: It's pretty.
1: Yeah. And I see what you're talking about.
2: Pretty prominent. But it's not as wing or down as much.
1: This
2: anyway.
1: Is the first points of the U.S. Open that I have watched, so it escaped my attention. But now that I'm looking at her,
2: it's been good.
1: Yes,
2: it's been good.
1: Good.
2: Alcaraz looked great his last match. I mean, great. And the little star, Coco Gauff. Oh, she looked great last night as well. So she's second choice behind Sabalenka right now. But Sabalenka is in a battle. There's no doubt. Nuskova wins a little mini break here, wins the first point on a return. So really, really, it's been good. Aaron Judge was there yesterday. A lot of celebs, a lot of Affleck, there.
1: Isn't he playing today?
3: He's back.
1: He's back.
2: Well, he got cleared yesterday.
1: Yeah. Okay.
2: I don't know if he's playing tonight or not.
3: Set to make his debut.
2: Expected to be in the lineup tonight?
3: Expected to play today. Okay.
1: We want to thank our friends here at Mike Anderson's for being our Tuesday host. Every other Tuesday here at Mike Anderson's in the Oyster Bar. Always a perfect come make
2: some fitting
1: grills.
2: Also, with Skip, that they had a gathering over here before the ceremony at the PMACO, because how many times we'd see Skip rolling in here over at Mike Anderson's?
1: A lot.
2: So, yeah.
1: He basically was his retirement office at times. He'd come in. You never knew who was going to be. With Skip, yeah, we saw him.
2: Charlie, well done on Mike Dottillo. Yeah, I know you were closer than a lot of media members to him, but he always respected you and loved you a lot, man. It's very, very sad how quickly things went for him, but well done, tastefully done, as expected in your tribute to him earlier.
1: Thank you, Jimmy. Tomorrow we'll be at Modesto. Hope that you can make any plans to join us in. For Max, for Jimmy, Jordan back in the studio, I'm Charles Haniger saying thank you and good afternoon. 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
12: Welcome in. Hunt Palmer coming to you from the Raising Cane studio downtown in the capital city on this Tuesday. Hope your work week's off to a good start. We're brought to you by Vince Networks Cloud IT Management. Got Jordan Kitchens and Cassie Spazzali back there on the ones and twos and fired up. You are here with us in 15 minutes. I'm going through the Saints' entire schedule. I will tell you what their one loss record will be at the end of the season. We'll do that coming up in our next segment. Glenn West will be here in 30 minutes talking all things Tigers. We'll hear some of Lane Kiffin's sound bites from yesterday. Talk about one of the areas he thought the team wasn't as good as maybe we thought they were in Sharif Aishak in 90 minutes. Talking black and gold as it is, Saints game week. Saints and Lions from Detroit coming up on Sunday. Fired up for that. So plenty to do over the course of the next 2 hours. Lock us in. We'll start with our opening drive.
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0: We got one clean show post-game without getting into legal stuff. It was one. I enjoyed it. It was fun. Now we're back to the legal stuff. Today, the SEC amended its lawsuit. And without getting into all the nuts and bolts of the legal proceedings here, essentially, we'll just hit the highlight. The SEC is going to vote on Thursday, the league presidents, whether or not to kick LSU out of the Southeastern Conference. That's what this has come to. University presidents will vote, and if 11 of them elect to kick LSU out of the SEC, that is something within the league's right. That's where we are. And I sat there this afternoon attempting to make sense of this. And I realized I probably can't. If y'all have listened to me on this show, I really, really, really don't like conspiracy theories. I don't like them. I don't believe the College Football Playoff Committee gets in there and tries to juice the television ratings and thinks about that as opposed to what's on the field. I don't get into conspiracy theories. I think they're oftentimes just a waste of energy. I'm teetering on this one, y'all. I'm teetering here. This feels deeply personal to me. I think Greg Sankey is ticked off at LSU, at Wade Roos, at Lane Kiffin. He's had enough, and this is the way he's choosing to go about this. I think this is deeply personal to him. And I wish I didn't feel that way, because that feels homerish. That feels like I'm cloaking myself in purple and gold. But I don't ever do this. This story has driven me to this. Because I just, as I said last week, cannot figure out why this issue, among all the crap that we have dealt with in collegiate athletics through decades, why this specific issue is leading to this drastic a reaction. It doesn't add up. We've gone through this rigmarole time and time again. It's perfectly fine for a multi-million dollar performer baseball player to come back and play quarterback in football. It's perfectly fine for someone to play 4 years of professional basketball in Europe, sign contracts, get money, play in the pros in Europe, and come play in the SEC in basketball. Perfectly fine. If you compete in a mini camp, come on back. But if you sign a piece of paper and then you're around for training camp instead of mini camp, well, this is, you're getting kicked out of the league. This doesn't make any sense to me. We have seen bad actors in the Southeastern Conference for decades. And this is the same thing that Nate Oates did with Charles Bediako last year. And there was no vote to kick anyone out of the league. And LSU hasn't even rostered these guys. Yet they're voting to kick them out of the league. Will Wade on a wiretap is significantly worse behavior than this. Bruce Pearl lying in an investigation, significantly worse behavior. Alabama got in trouble for football for impermissible benefits with players, got put on probation, not kicked out of the league. LSU misappropriated funds from a hospital and was not kicked out of the league. But a defensive tackle who signed with the Saints and a tight end who signed with the Browns, this is the tipping point. I cannot make sense of it other than that this has to be deeply personal for Greg Sankey. It has to be. Now look, I have been honest about this and I have not moved off this. LSU needs to stop with this. This whole thing is not worth it. And they did to an extent on Friday, where they did not roster the players. But they need to tell Daquan Wright and Xavier Harris, hey, we went to bat for you. We did what everybody else is doing, which is take things to court. This is not just LSU that's taking this to court. This is involving three-figure athletes in over a dozen cases. Okay, this is not just an LSU thing trying to get eligibility. Ole Miss sued for eligibility, too, with Trinidad Chambliss. Like, it's just, this is, this and this becoming such a huge deal is not worth it to LSU. They need to just step up and say, we quit. And they won't do that. So LSU could extinguish this, and they're not doing it. And I wish they would. But the SEC acting this way is ridiculous. It's ridiculous. And I personally am never going to have the respect for Greg Sankey that I once did. And that doesn't matter to him. My opinion of him matters zero. But I'm just telling you, I have a talk show with my opinions. I will not respect Greg Sankey the rest of his time as a commissioner because of what's going on today. It is patently ridiculous. He's acting immaturely, and all these presidents are lining up with him and acting just as immaturely. And here's the thing. This is what irks me. And I'll never know, but this is what irks me. This vote is between 16, what they're calling CEOs, which are university presidents and chancellors. And I bet you, these chancellors and presidents are not acting with any nuance in this situation. I bet most of them who are not sports people, they're from academia. You've heard Matt talk about this a bunch on AFR. These are not sports people. And I bet you anything that they would go into this vote and in their mind they would say, look, LSU's got this hotshot coach who's trying to circumvent the rules, who's trying to embarrass the SEC, who's acting completely unreasonably, and all the people over there are lining up with him, and they're doing something that is going to destroy collegiate athletics, so we're going to show them. And I bet they don't know about all the European basketball players, and I bet they don't know about the difference between minicamp and training camp, and I bet they don't know about the difference between signing a waiver for minicamp. And I bet they're not researched on this. They're just going, huh, what's LSU doing? No way. I would bet anything that these presidents, especially the ones who were yelling and screaming on Twitter, that they don't have a full grasp of this circumstance. But Ross Dellinger's writing a quote that says, the presidents are out for blood. For what? For what? You want to destroy one of the charter members' spot in your league because of two training camp invitees that were not even rostered? What are we doing? Can someone in the room step up and be an adult? I'm talking about the coach at LSU, the president at LSU, the performative attorneys with the cup of cold gumbo. That's ridiculous. Sankey, the presidents, everyone is acting so immaturely, and it's so disappointing. Over what? These two guys? We should be talking about a football team that went out there on Saturday and looked like a national championship contender. That doesn't mean they are or will be when November rolls around, but it looked like that. And we're not talking about this. We're talking about two guys who aren't even on the roster and kicking LSU out of the Southeastern Conference. The purple and gold, Tiger Stadium, Alec Box, national championships, Heisman trophies, historic rivalries. No, we're going to kick you out because we got dragged to court for 3 hours. Patently absurd. Absurd. No one will step up and be an adult here. And as I've told y'all many times with my personality, I look at things from both sides. And I understand part of where Greg Sankey is coming from here, where he says, if I cannot enforce rules, then I can't do anything. And so I have to step up and enforce a rule. And it's not that these football players make a big impact. It's the greater picture that I have to be able to enforce rules. Well, let's let LSU break them first. And then second, let's consider punishments. And expulsion is ridiculous. Completely ridiculous. It's so disappointing that it's come to this. This was brought up, and it's apples and oranges to an extent, but it does point out the absurdity. Stephen Godfrey wrote this. Baylor was covering up sexual abuse over the course of years. They didn't get kicked out of a conference. Penn State had an assistant coach molesting children on campus, and they were not kicked out of the Big Ten. And the SEC is going to stand here and suggest that because two players are enrolled in school that participated in mini camp and then were around for portions of training camp with an NFL team, when we're doing an eligibility shuffle like crazy over the last 6 years, this is what you're going to kick somebody to the league for? There's no shot anyone from the SEC could sit across this desk from me and make that make any sense. It's completely absurd. Now, I don't think this is going to happen. I have to try to believe that there is a shred of reason in that room, and that people from Auburn and Alabama and Ole Miss and Florida and these schools that have a deep tie to LSU in terms of rivalry over the years are not dumb enough to toss that in the trash over something this trivial. And I believe that this is just a big grandstanding effort to get LSU to sit down and shut up. And if that's all it is, it's still ridiculous, but there won't be any results in anything that comes of it. But if this actually comes to pass on Thursday, I will blow a gasket. I'll be the one acting irrationally at that point. Hasn't gotten to that, but that's where they want you to believe that this is trending. My plea to LSU is to issue a statement and say we're not pursuing this any further. I don't think that's going to happen because I think Lane Kiffin is going to take that personally. He's not acting rationally either. But Sankey's supposed to be the grown-up. This is not grown-up behavior. This is toddler behavior. It's ridiculous. Let's talk about the Saints schedule. We'll do that next.
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All right, let's talk about the New Orleans Saints as they'll get things underway on Sunday in Detroit, Michigan against the Lions. I did this exercise last year, and I thought the Saints were probably somewhere around a five-win team last year. And I went through without – I didn't assign a record. I just went game by game and then saw how the die was cast last year. And it turned out that it actually lined up right with my prognostication. That did not happen this time around. I'll tell you what happened after I get through it. But I was a little bit surprised when I finished this exercise. So let's go through it. It starts in Detroit this weekend. I don't believe that the Saints are going to go up there and win that game. Goff is really good, especially in that dome. I think that the Saints – are not a great matchup on the edge with the talent that Detroit has at wide receiver. I think it's going to be tough on the Saints defense to slow Detroit down. I think they start 0-1. I think Baltimore's going to bounce back this year. I know they made a change at head coach, but I'm really, really putting this more so on Lamar Jackson returning to his form. And I think that's going to be a tough one. And I've been saying it all summer. I think the Saints are going to start 0-2, and I do believe the Saints will start 0-2. But I hadn't really broken down the schedule until today. And this is where the Saints have got to get out and run after that 0-2 start. You've got a very, very manageable slate of games coming up. And it starts with Las Vegas coming to the Superdome. I think the Saints beat the Raiders. I think they follow that up by beating the Falcons. I do have the Vikings coming in and beating the Saints there in week 5, which would drop the Saints to 2-3 at that point. We'll see. I think that the Kyler is going to have a good year this year, because his coaching is going to be significantly better. I just think that he's going to be in a much more favorable position. He's certainly got a number one wide receiver in Justin Jefferson. You've got a great coach there in Minnesota. So I think the Saints drop that game. You go to the Giants. I believe that's a win. I think the Saints will go on the road and win that game. Then you got to fly over to Paris and play the Steelers. I'm not buying the Steelers right now. Regime change there as well. Mike McCarthy steps in. I think the Saints are going to go over there and win that game. And you enter the bye at that point with a record of 4-3. And the Saints at 4-3 entering the bye in week 8. Come out of the bye, you play the Browns at home. That's not a team with the most feared player in the NFL anymore with Cleveland. They got a mess at quarterback. So I've got the Saints winning that game. I think the Saints will also beat the Panthers as well. So at that point, I've got the Saints winning 5 of 6.

0: right around the bye, which is a fantastic stretch there. And then it gets very difficult starting in week 11. You got a trip to Chicago to play the Bears. I think that's going to be difficult. I think the Bears are going to be pretty good, especially on offense. They'll be very explosive this year. So I've got the Saints losing to the Bears. Got the Saints losing at Cincinnati to the Bengals. Hopefully this is a big season for Joe. Don't want that for the Saints, but I think the Saints do lose that game in Cincinnati. I do also have the Saints losing to the Packers at home in the Superdome, but then you rebound with a win at Carolina. I've got a loss to the Bucs, and then you've got to finish strong here. The Cardinals at Falcons and Bucs are your last three. I've got the Saints going win, win, win there. So I've got wins against the Raiders, Falcons, at the Giants, against the Steelers, against the Browns and Panthers, at the Panthers, Cardinals, Falcons, and a win to close the season at home against Tampa. That is 10 wins for the New Orleans Saints, a 10-7 record. I'm counting on the Saints playing really well in the Dome. I've got a loss to the Vikings in the Dome. I've got a loss to the Packers in the Dome, but I have the Saints winning the rest of their home games. That is a little bit more inflative than I thought it would be. I kind of think the Saints are more of an 8-win team when I look at it as a whole, but the point of the exercise is that you have got a lot of winnable games on this schedule. Yes, right out of the gate, it is very daunting. A trip to Detroit is brutal. A trip to Baltimore is brutal. But then you have got a real opportunity in that stretch beyond those two. I mean, listen to these teams. Raiders just picked first in the draft. Falcons are a mess at quarterback. Vikings, they didn't go with the quarterback they drafted. At the Giants, they've not been a good team in quite some time. The Steelers, they just fired their coach. The Browns, mess. Panthers, do you really trust them? I mean, that's not even being selective. That was just a stretch in the middle of the schedule where you play a bunch of teams that were not very good last year. The Panthers won the division, but they weren't a great team. You do have back-to-back trips to the Midwest to play the Bears and Bengals, and that is tough. And you got to come back home to play the Packers. And I've got the Saints losing those three games in a row, but responding by winning four of their last five, including a couple of road games with the Panthers and the Falcons in the division. I think the Saints' division is going to be poor. I do not trust Carolina to back their season up. I do not think Atlanta has its stuff figured out. I think there's drama in Tampa, even though there is a little bit of talent, but they have overhauled that roster significantly. We'll see if Baker's on some sort of revenge tour. But this is a very, very, very manageable schedule. And I think I have more faith in the schedule than I do in the roster, which I think is still on the ascent. I'm a little concerned with what we heard out west about the Saints defense. If the Saints defense does not at least maintain its level of play from last year, if not elevate a little bit, that is a concern, because I don't want to put too much pressure on the offense with the injuries and mounting up on the outside with obviously Tyson, and then you've got running back issues that there. But I just think this is a very manageable schedule for the Saints, and I ended up with 10 wins. So I'm going to have to stick to that, even though in my head it's more of an 8-win football team. The product of the schedule, like, you're just not playing some of the best teams in the NFL. And when you consider the fact that you're taking on a lot of the bottom feeders, like the Browns, like the Cardinals, like what the Raiders, Falcons, it's doable for the Saints team. So I've got them as a 10-win team this year, and that would be enough to win the division, I think, especially considering that I've got the Saints beating the Bucs in the last game of the season. I think there's a real chance that would be a division winner and you get a home playoff game, which would be an awesome thing for this organization. All right, Jordan, what do we think? 10 seem a little rich for your blood?
1: A little bit, but I do. Honestly, I'm more shocked you even got the 10 wins. I 8-9, that's where I'm sitting at. I do think that little stretch after the Ravens game, like that is very crucial to the season. But I am a believer that they're going to split one of those games. Like, I don't know, is it going to be the Ravens or the Lions? I know they're going to win
0: one of those.
1: You think
0: they're going
1: to get one of those? They're going to get one. There's just no way they start off 0-2 unless, like, God forbid, some crazy injuries or whatnot, you know, knock on wood. But I think that, 9 wins, that should get you the division. Like, when you're looking at the Falcons, they don't want to start 2-1.
0: It'll depend how you play in the division. If those 9 wins come from the division, you're going to have to beat Tampa at least once.
1: And I feel good about that. Yeah. I feel good about that. The only one, and I hate I'm saying this, I've been saying on air a little too much for my liking, but I just think we're going to split one with the Falcons. I do believe that they're going to, maybe not the first one, because we might see Tua. That's belt to you know what. So maybe later in the season when Penix comes in, he might be able to get something going. But I think that if the Saints can definitely, that little stretch that they were the Browns, the Raiders, when they see those, they have to win those games.
0: Yeah,
1: blank period.
0: Raiders, Falcons, Lions, at Giants, Steelers before the bye is you've got to be running when you get to that bye. Then you come out of the bye, and it's immediately Browns, Panthers at home.
1: That Packers, when you said the Packers, you said it was Packers and somebody else is good out there. Bengals, I think.
0: It's at Bears, at Bengals, then the Packers.
1: Yeah,
0: that's a really hard three-game stretch.
1: And I think that's the Bears around November time, so, you know, be a little cold out there. You know, we don't really play too well in the cold, but that's another key point in the season where you can't go 0-3. You got to get one of those, too. So if that's where it's going to line up, you can't just go 0-3 after, you know, going on a win streak and then going 0-3 again. It's like, oh, no, we can't do that. But those are hard games. But, again, you was right. You had to lose to the Falcons last game of the year. Four-play schedule. You're reaping the benefits right
0: now. There, you're looking right at it. You didn't want to lose that game to the Falcons, and I told you, might as well just drop it. Let's see if we can get Cleveland on the schedule. That's what we did. We want as much Cleveland as you can give us, and we'll take that in the dome coming up in what week is that? Week number 9 for the Hoodats. All right, moving right along here on a Tuesday edition of the Hunt Palmer Show, brought to you by Immense Networks Cloud IT Management. I want to remind y'all, we will be out at Court to Table tonight. We'll be there at 8 o'clock for sports trivia. Usually have you out of there by about 9 o'clock, 9:15. Not a late night, but some great food, great drinks. And we always have a lot of fun. You can win gift cards. So we'll be out there, Court to Table on Burbank at 8 o'clock tonight. Hope y'all will join us for that. We're chugging along here on a Tuesday edition. Sharif Eishak will be here in an hour. I'll get his thoughts on whether or not this 10-win projection is a good one. And next, we'll take a timeout and we'll come back, chat with Glenn West of On Three, covering the Tigers. We'll talk some Tiger football and maybe throw him a basketball question as well. It's the Hunt Palmer Show.
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0: 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Glenn West always with us on Tuesdays. Covers the Tigers. Tigers 4-on-3, part of the Bengal Tiger team over there with Shea Dixon. He's with us now on the Jim's Firearms Hotline. Glenn, how are you?
1: Never a dull day, is it, cunt?
0: Where are you going to stay for Mac Media Days next year?
1: I don't know.
0: Maybe the fun belt.
1: I don't even know who's in the Mac. I got to be completely honest with you. So
0: I like LSU's chances in the Mac. I think they got a good chance to win the conference. What was your reaction to today's news that the SEC might put a vote together on Thursday to potentially kick LSU out of the league?
1: Yeah, for me, it just feels like temper tantrum after temper tantrum at this point. I mean, this has gotten to a place where I couldn't have expected, 2 weeks ago. I mean, look, LSU has been in the Southeastern Conference for 93 years, and you're telling me that the last 3 weeks here could potentially just wipe all of that off the face of the earth here? I mean, like, I think this was probably the last big kind of swing here from the conference saying, hey, like, LSU, you got to shape up here, this has gotten totally out of hand. These guys aren't even on the team. Like Daquan, like the players that they are obsessed about right now with Daquan Wright and Xavien Harris, LSU decided last week after the ruling not to put them on the team. Yep. They were very well within their right from the courts to put them on the team, but because of the Southeastern Conference, because of the NCAA, and they wanted to continue to gather information, so they said, okay, let's just hold off for a little while. And now it seems like, a comment from Lane Kiffin at halftime, the

0: the, you know, just the continued idea of adding these guys to the roster at some point has just brought this to another level, and they've, you know, gone through with the idea here. I was a little confused by the wording. I'm not, because I was at player interviews, I wasn't exactly sure. Are they actually voting on Thursday, or are they just talking about voting on Thursday?
1: That's what it says, that there's a plan to vote on Thursday, and they need 11 of the 16 votes in the affirmative. And as Ross wrote in his, it was quoted saying, the presidents are out for blood. And as I said on my show, I'm sure the presidents are very educated on the situation, and I use complete sarcasm in that. I'm confident they are not. But
0: we saw this last week. The SEC came out, the actual schools came out with their own kind of ideas, and so now this just seems like the SEC, the actual, you know, Greg Sankey and the SEC, and then the schools here are actually seriously considering this. And so, look, it's going to be an interesting next 48 hours. I mean, like, LSU's, I would imagine, going to have to put out some kind of statement here soon and kind of figure out, like, what the next steps are. But I just, the one thing that I did tweet out after this happened was, I was like, what is Jay Johnson thinking about right now? What is Kim Mulkey and Jay Clark, and, you know, maybe less so Will Wade, because he's also trying to do this a little bit too, but with the RJ Lewis situation. But, like, all these other sports are impacted by this too, and it's not just football. And I know that football rules all, but I think LSU is going to have a come to Jesus moment here with their administration, with their decision makers, and just say, hey, like, this has just gotten to a point where we can't allow this to keep going on.
1: Yeah, the egos on both sides are massive, and nobody wants to back down and be a reasonable human. I've said many times LSU needs to just throw their hands up and stop. I think the SEC is acting completely unreasonably and just being ridiculous at this point. But it is what it is, and we'll see what happens over those 2 days. LSU did play a football game on Saturday, I'm told. You were there. What'd you think?
0: Yeah, that's another thing here. I just don't know how any reasonable human can watch what LSU did to Clemson on Saturday and said, "Hey, we don't need that program in our conference. We don't need that. We don't need those guys. You know, this isn't the most talked about program in the country right now." So I thought, look, it was a awesome environment. I thought the student section really kind of gave us the start there by, you know, hanging through with the monsoon that was there for about 20. It poured in Tiger Stadium for about 25-30 minutes, and the student section didn't budge. Credit to the fan base, because a lot of them stayed, and it was a really dynamic atmosphere. And I think the Jordan Ross pick six there was kind of like one of the peak, you know, at least since I've been covering the team in 2017, it was one of the peak moments in terms of loudness that I've heard in that building. And so, and it stayed like that, and it stayed like a party. I mean, it was exactly what Lane Kiffin wanted, you know, his performance and this team's performance to look like. It was, they won, but they also won with style. And there was a really impressive opening weekend performance. And, you know, I think it also kind of told me that, like, there's nothing that this team, I think, on the outside is even remotely worried about. They're just worried about week to week, these players week to week playing the team in front of them. And they have all the talent in the world to beat anybody on their schedule. That's what Saturday told me.
1: What was the more impressive side of the ball for you?
0: I think it was defense. I mean, just looking as we got further and further away from the game, I mean, just the relentlessness. Clemson had one drive that went over five plays, and it was the last drive of their game of the game when basically the threes and the fours were in for LSU in the fourth quarter. I mean, they just completely locked that offense down. 11 tackles for loss, four sacks. Everybody knows the stats by now. 8 3 and outs, 10 punts. It was an absolute clinic that Blake Baker's unit put on display on Saturday night, and so I thought the offense played really well too. Obviously, the rushing was great. 309 yards. They had more rushing yards by the 5 minutes in the second quarter than they had in any game last year. So that was good to see. And Leavitt, I thought, looked pretty clean. I think there's probably, you know, for as well as the offense played, still a world of room to improve, especially in the passing game, which is really great to say when you're winning a game 51-10, that there's still lots of room for improvement as we go through the season. So I thought both sides of the ball played extremely well. But if you're asking me to pick between the two, I would lean Blake Baker, and that side of the ball was really impressive to me.
1: What were your thoughts on the running back rotation, the fact that Stacy Gage was pretty clearly the second back?
0: Yeah, that was a little bit of a surprise. I mean, I think we had heard that Stacey Gage was kind of making a little bit of a move in fall camp and it was going to have some opportunity here. But I thought that Harlan Berry was going to be a bigger part of this thing. I really did. I thought that, you know, Caden Durham had a nice couple of last scrimmages and that he would be a bigger part of this thing as well. But, you know, credit to Dylan Jones. He's earned that spot and he showed why he's earned that spot with the 23 carries for 113 yards and two scores that he had. And then you balance him out with, you know, one of those other three guys. And I have a feeling right now, leaving that game from a running perspective, LSU feels really good about Jones. And then whoever can complement him outside of that, they're going to kind of give to the hot hand kind of thing. I could very well see this being a hot hand situation after Dylan Jones in the running back room.
1: What did you think of the offensive line's play? I know Lane Kiffin said they got a chance to get better there, but it seemed like they were running the ball pretty effectively and Leavitt wasn't sacked.
0: Yeah, I mean, it helps when Leavitt's as quick and as agile and as aware as he is in the pocket. I think that was something that really stood out to me is just how, you know, well he moves back there and how he's always looking for lanes that he can run through. And I thought that that was a really impressive part of his game. But, yeah, I think the offensive line certainly has room to grow, too. We just got through talking with Jordan Seaton, he said that, you know, that is very true, that they found some things in this game film that they feel like they can develop and continue to improve on. But it's just so hard to nitpick with this performance because they really boat race Clemson from start to finish. And so, you know, you'll get another really big opportunity here against Ole Miss. But, you know, I think for now you can feel good about just kind of where things are trending with this team.
1: We obviously got duped last year with a win over Clemson. What are the odds that this is a 5-win Clemson team and that LSU just kind of beat one of the ACC's bottom feeders here?
0: I guess there's a chance, but I looked at a couple of mock drafts this morning and they had two Clemson players in the first round. I mean, Ashton Hampton was one. They had I can't remember who else it was.
1: One of the receivers, Wesco.
0: Yeah, probably one of the receivers or something. And Clemson has NFL caliber talent on their team. I think this win said more about LSU than it said about Clemson, to be honest with you. And I think it just said that LSU's out for blood this season. I really think that's true. And I can't wait to see kind of what the rest of the season, has in store. But I guess there's always that chance that this is just LSU caught Clemson at the right time in terms of just, you know, really performing well in week one and in the debut. But I think it's harder to perform early in the season with such a new team. And, you know, you're hoping that you develop and you get better, you know, in November and December. And so the fact that LSU was able to come out and play so clean and play so well, I thought was a big hat tip to those guys.
1: Anything specific you're looking for on Saturday against Louisiana Tech, unless you get anything out of this?
0: Yeah, stay healthy. Get out of there in the first half if you're the first team. I think that's something that Lane Kiffin's talked about with some of these, you know, in the past he's scheduled some of these weaker non-conference teams because I think he realizes that the season-long goal of staying healthy and maybe being able to capture some extra rest for those guys is something that really, you know, holds true. And so LSU goes out there and handles its business in the first two and a half quarters. I would imagine that a lot of the starters get a chance to, you know, maybe, you know, take it easy for, you know, most of the second half. So that would be the goal for me at least.
1: All right. I didn't really plan on asking this, but it turns out I'm going to anyway. It's now the third week of school. LSU's basketball roster is not publicized. What do we think about that?
0: Yeah, I don't know at this point. I'd heard 2 weeks ago. I'd heard last week. I'd heard around Labor Day, and you know we still haven't heard anything yet here. You know, the day after Labor Day. So I'm hoping we hear something soon. I know that, you know, three of the international players recently, you know, hired attorneys to kind of get their eligibility over the finish line between Ruzic, Niang, and Desire. So maybe that's been what the holdup is here for the last week or so. But I think, you know, look, Donovan Dent and Sky Clark are on TROs right now, and they didn't sign professional contracts, so I don't think that there's any real big holdup right there with those two guys coming on board. But we'll see. Like, I just, at this point, I'm just kind of done guessing and just ready to see what their actual roster looks like at this point.
1: That's completely fair. He's Glenn West covering the Tigers for the Bengal Tiger, part of the Team on Three, with us on Tuesdays. Thanks, man.
0: All right. Thanks, Hunt.
1: That is Glenn West. 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They're online at immense.net. That's immense.net. As far as basketball goes, just a quick aside. I had heard a couple weeks ago that LSU's roster was completely full. And I believe that. I just don't understand why we don't know more. I think I'm more curious about the nature of the school not releasing a roster. That is so odd. I can't remember a time like this. And they're going to start practicing here shortly. They've got a scrimmage in October in Lake Charles against McNeese that we're going to. And I don't know who's on the team. And they're in school, and it's the third week of school. And so I still kind of trust Will Wade's ability to do that and that he's got everything figured out over there. But it is odd to me that we don't know who's on the basketball team. Like, that is really weird to me. But I guess we'll see in time. Speaking of weird, the way Dabo Swinney handled himself in his press conference was a little bit weird. And I want to talk about that because the lack of awareness that he displayed was jaw-dropping to me. We'll play it next.
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0: 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You know, one of the real storylines entering this week was, well, last week, I should say, entering last week was Lane Kiffin, transfer portal, NIL, highly paid roster. Okay. And then you've got Dabo Swinney on one side that, you know, we're going to run our program in the name, image, likeness of Jesus Christ, and we don't do transfers, and you're tampering with all my players. And this just appears like there's a modern version to this, and then there's an old school way to do this. And so naturally, when you see the outcome of the game on Saturday, there are questions that are going to be asked. And Dabo Swinney had his weekly press conference, and Chapel Fowler, who I had on my pregame show on Saturday, asked him what I thought was a completely reasonable question. And Dabo popped off, and this is what he said.
1: Activity there. Anybody else in the room?
2: Do you regret anything about your offseason roster construction right now?
3: Chapel, you come with all these questions. I tell you, you're the gotcha guy. No, I don't. I don't, man. I regret being 0-1 right now. I regret that. But no, what can you ask me that at the end of the season? You know, the season ain't over. I mean, we got one game, we got 11 more. What if we go 11-1? You promised me you asked me that then?
2: Yeah.
3: Okay, good. I'll answer it.
2: Yeah.
3: All right. But I'm not answering questions like that, you know, Chapel. I know that's your role, and that's in this environment, you know, to be the guy that wants to create all the controversy and ask the controversial questions. If that's who you are, that's fine. I get it. But I'll answer that in the season. We played one game. One game. All right. Did you play football?
2: No.
3: Okay. Well, they give you 12 games, and at the end of the year, you count them up. All right. And you know, that's when those type of questions are fair to me. You know, not after one game, to maybe the best team in the country. Maybe the best team in the country. All right. Now, other people have good teams and coaches and things like that too. So I give them credit. We got 11 more games to go battle. And we'll count them up. Then you can ask me whatever question you want.
0: There's so much there. So Dabo leaves that interaction, and I think probably told him. He never played football. I used a little sarcasm, called him the gotcha guy. And he thinks he wins that interaction. When in actuality, what happened here is the media gets a soundbite that they can use that is, unfortunately for him, it looks terrible. It's patronizing, and it's small, and he's wrong. It's a completely reasonable question. When you get beat 51-10, give up 51 unanswered points in the season opener, and the question is asked, do you regret any of your roster building? That's a completely reasonable question. Now, if Dabo wants to say, I respect the question, I'm not going to answer that right now. We've only played one game. That would have been fine. But then, did you ever play football? Well, they gave you 12 games, and other teams got coaches, might be the best in the country. Well, we go 11-1. It's so small and so ridiculous. It was it's a press conference. Chapel Fowler's job is to cover the team. He's going to write about the fact that Clemson publicly does things one way, that LSU publicly does things another way, and that team went 51 unanswered against you. So I need to write about that. Do you have a comment on that? And if you don't, fine. You don't have to answer the question. But there's no reason to treat someone poorly and to suggest that he's some sort of gotcha guy for asking a question in a press conference. It just, sometimes these coaches get offended, and they can't keep their composure. And I get that. They're in front of a microphone a lot. But you just got to be better than that. You got to. It's not in the heat of a moment. They hadn't just played a game. You've traveled home. You've decompressed. You're at a press conference. It's so easy to just go, I appreciate the question. No, I don't have any regrets about roster. I think we got a really good team. We got to get better, though. We just got to get better, and we're going to play better this week. Just lie. Even if you do think you probably should have gotten an offensive lineman, if you do think you should have gone and got a quarterback, you can just lie. It's not a court of law. You're not under oath. You're not subpoenaed here. But to treat someone poorly who asks a completely reasonable question, there are plenty of times where the media steps out of bounds. It happens all the time. And I'll tell you when that happens, too. I'm not just going to cheerlead the journalism guys here. But that was it wasn't asked maliciously. It wasn't any poor tone. It was just, hey, do you regret anything that you did in terms of roster composition in the offseason? Just swat it away, Dabo. You've been doing this for 20 years. Swat it away. Couldn't do it. Had to pop off. Looked foolish. Looked small. And look, this is a guy who I think has to realize that his program is in reverse. It's just backing up. And we'll see. I hope Clemson's good this year. And I hope that just means LSU is one of the best teams in the country. But it's possible, as I asked Glenn in the last segment, like it's possible that Clemson's a 5-win team that has no quarterback, bad offensive line, terrible offensive coordinator, and a defense that doesn't have the dudes it once did. That's a bad conference they're in. So, and hey, LSU may be in it next year. You never know. But I just, that was, because they played here and because he included in the bite that maybe LSU's the best team in the country, I thought there was a little bit of relevance here. But more so, it's just like, Dabo, you know that you're taking on water here and you're losing your composure in a Monday or Tuesday press conference. There's just no need for that. And it disappoints me when guys in that position just take shots that are unnecessary. And that was unnecessary. On a reasonable question on a guy that reports on the team. It's a pretty big storyline that you went on the road and got beat by 50 points. So that's it for hour number one. Open the show talking about the SEC's ridiculous decision to hold a vote on Thursday to whether or not to kick LSU out of the SEC. Gave my thoughts on that. Also talked a little bit of LSU football with Glenn West. Gave my Saints record prediction. You can check that out on YouTube at Hunt on Saints. Anything that we do on Saints, you can find it at Hunt on Saints. You can also find our LSU content at Hunt on LSU. Got a busy hour number two coming up. Speaking of the Saints, we'll talk to Sharif Eishak in 35 minutes about the black and gold season opener. And we'll also hear some sound from Lane Kiffin, specifically about the offensive line when we pause for SportsCenter. National headlines coming your way. Come back with us for hour number two. It is a Tuesday edition of the Hunt Palmer Show presented by Mintz.
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5: I'm Nick DeLuca. U.S. Open quarters getting going in Queens. Pair of Americans in the quarterfinal. Francis Tiafo, the number 11 seed, and Alex Michelson, who came into the tournament unranked. On serve in the opening set, Michelson leading 4-3, the match on ESPN TV. College football, new AP poll is in after a busy weekend. LSU jumping back into the top 10 of the first college football poll of the regular season. Oregon slipping out of the top 5. Michigan falling out altogether. Ohio State remaining number 1 by a wide margin, entering their showdown with number 4 Texas coming on Saturday. Buckeyes receiving 46 first place votes. In the NFL, Patrick Mahomes expected to start the Chiefs season opener on Monday night against the Broncos, according to head coach Andy Reid. Since the offseason began, Mahomes has continued to recover from the torn ACL and LCL he suffered in December, was held out of the preseason. Mahomes has not missed any Chiefs practices since the start of camp.
6: Hey, it's Michelle Smallman, and coming up Wednesday with the NFL season about to kick off, I'll debut my 2026 bold predictions, and just a heads up, you're not going to want to miss them. 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
10: Tuesday edition of the Hunt Palmer Show, brought to you by Immense Networks Cloud IT Management. Sharif Ishak will be here in 30 minutes talking Saints. Who dat start their season in Detroit coming up on Sunday. I gave you my record prediction for the Saints back in hour number one. You can catch that on demand at Hunt on Saints. We'll start the hour, though, with LSU, and Lane Kiffin yesterday met with the media for his weekly press conference. And we played a little bit of it for you yesterday, but wanted to revisit a couple of topics today. So we'll start with the offensive line, because look, and he'll lay this out in the quote, but I mean, if you would have asked me yesterday how the offensive line play, I'd be like, well, they threw for 300 and didn't allow a sack, and they ran for 300. The offensive line rocked. He wasn't so sure. This was his summation of the LSU offensive line after the film.
11: Yeah, I think offensive line, we can do some things better in there. You know, we got beat a few times on a few things, and when you have a really elusive quarterback and you have a really good running back, which we've had that combination, you know, for a while now, that makes up for some things. And so you can't not focus on that and understand, hey, you know, when we miss this, we're not always going to be able to make the guy miss. And so, you know, we had over 300 yards rushing. We had no sacks, but at the same time, Sam got us out of trouble a couple times. So you got to be careful with that stat and thinking, oh, we played great up there. So we did some really good things, but we've got to improve. We got to play better at the guard spot, you know, if we're going to continue to improve and play really consistent.
10: And if you look at the Pro Football Focus grades, put as much stock into that as you want to, but if you look at them, they I got to echo what Kiffin said. Braylon Moore in run blocking was a 56.7. You go down to Alu Ba in run blocking, 56.7. Jordan Seaton in run blocking, 64.9. Weston Davis, 55.2. And Bo Bordelon at 68.7. So nobody in the 70s from a run blocking perspective. Now, there were some really good pass blocking numbers. Braylon Moore was an 84.2. He did a good job there. But, yeah, there was Bo Bordelon's pass blocking grade was 37.3. And that's what he's talking about with the guard spots. Like, they did need better play there. My thing is, as I'm sitting here, I'm going, wait a second. You're telling me the offensive line graded out very poorly, and they went over 600 yards and 51 points? Pick six helps. Gotcha. 44 points? Like, what if the offensive line plays good? What are they going to do? So I thought that was interesting to suggest that there's a lot of room for improvement on the offensive line, and LSU was

0: flying all over the field. I mean, I felt like there was a lot of green grass. I felt like Dylan Jones had a lot of room to run. I felt like Sam Levitt did create a lot, but there was just, I thought they did a good job on the offensive front. He talked about Dylan Jones' debut.
1: Yeah, Dylan did a great job, but again, that's how he had performed in camp with us and really had performed really well. And again, that's just how we run the program, and it's no offense to anybody. They know that in here from day one. Doesn't matter what your stats were before or how many stars or what you make. You know, Dylan's wasn't a big name coming in, had the least stats of some other people in the room from last year, and so we just go off of what we see. And so I'm glad he performed in front of everybody else the way he had been performing in front of us.
0: Dylan Jones, what stood out to me on the Pro Football Focus grades for him, he forced 10 missed tackles in the game. 10 missed tackles. That speaks to, hey, that may not be great work on the offensive line. And then that, with those 10 missed tackles forced, he had 99 yards on the ground after contact. 99 yards after contact, which is really amazing. You look at the way that LSU got creative in the running game. Pro Football Focus had 14 of Dylan Jones' run in zone, 9 in gap scheme. So they did different things, and then you add in the runs that Levitt had, which were scrambles, 6 of those. They were really effective in different ways running the football, and I guess the offensive line did have potentially its issues. I just didn't notice them in real time, and I haven't gone back and watched the tape, but I'll let Lane Kiffin do that. He's paid handsomely to do so, and the guys at Pro Football Focus can do it as well. It seems like things can be better on the ground, which is kind of a scary proposition at this point. And so LSU's got a few things to work on this week, and I think one of the things that we're going to now talk as we kind of shift away from Clemson and move our focus towards Louisiana Tech, it's like, okay, how do you get the team to focus this week? Because you had a monster opener, national TV, game days here, been waiting all camp for it, and we all know what's coming next week. It's going to be an absolute circus. So how do you lock in on Tech? And that's what Lane Kiffin said about getting his guys focused this week.
1: Yeah, that's a big challenge, one that been on from the locker room immediately with them, just knowing how that goes. And that's a real thing. And it happens more now than it used to because of their phones. You know, it's constantly, if they're on their phones all day long, about how great they are. So just managing against that. Obviously, we've had meetings already today and discussed that what you do the week before, whether that's good or bad, has nothing to do with what you're going to do the next week. And we see that all the time in all sports, with college football, 7 days later, things that just shock you if you try to compare the scores from the week before, because it's a very complicated sport of the performance and so many individuals involved over so many other sports that it's hard to predict Saturdays, and you need to reset. You need to practice the way that we do, prepare the way that we do. And I challenge them too. Now you have 1 week. You know, we took 2 weeks to prepare as far as practicing for Clemson. Now you have 1 week this week, so you're not going to have near as much time. Your focus has to be elite.
0: Here's my thought. This is just my thought on this. One, I think LSU's good, and I think their coaches are good, and I think they'll go out and handle their business against Louisiana Tech this week. But when you think about the sandwich spot here, and you think about the letdown, you know, one way that you can get some energy infused into the team is from the crowd. And I just get the sense that the buzz from Saturday night is going to carry over into this game day on Saturday, assuming the weather's okay. I think that stadium is going to be damn near full, and I think it's going to be loud. And I think this town and this fan base are incredibly energized by what just happened on Saturday night in Death Valley. I think that there is a buzz here that we have not seen in a while because of the new coach and the dominant effort LSU gave. And I just feel like the environment on Saturday is going to be really, really good. And I think the players will feed into that. There are also a lot of other ancillary factors when it goes into effort level on this team. There are a lot of guys fighting for time. Like you're trying to win a job. Like Stacey Gage, Harlan Berry, and Caden Durham, like Dylan Carpenter. Like guys in the secondary, you're fighting to try to get on the field. Those defensive tackles, you go out there and don't give great effort, there are 4 guys right there to take your spot. So I just, this early, with this buzz in the city, with a full stadium, I just don't get the sense that LSU is going to sleepwalk in this game. They may have last year in this spot, and maybe that's a teaching point that this staff can use, even though it's a completely different roster. But there are guys that were on the team last year that can point to this week and say, hey, we beat Clemson last year. We came back, and it was atrocious the next week. The offense was absolutely awful. Turnover on the first drive. Quarterback was hurt. Didn't do much of anything on the ground. and you were in not really a dogfight because Tech didn't score a touchdown until late in that game, but the offense was bad and it was way closer than it should have been. And you can point to the same opponent, same spot on the schedule after beating the same opponent. You've started 2 years in a row, Clemson, Louisiana Tech. You've got to find a way to coach against that and come out and play really well. And we talked to Glenn West about it in the first hour. It's like, if you can go out there, handle your business, and get these guys out of their pads in the second half, it gives you an advantage preparing for the next week. And all of Tech's stats are going to be completely out of whack. Every single week, I write a statistically speaking piece on the opponent on Mondays for LouisianaSports.net. And I just didn't write it this week because I have no interest in putting 80 points per game for Louisiana Tech on the piece of paper. It's completely worthless. I don't care how many players ran for 100 yards and how many. You're playing a team that can't field a competent football team right now. So, like, the any sort of, like, preparation I can do from a statistical analysis perspective is just thrown out the window. This is about LSU. It's about LSU coming out and handling its own business. And that'll be the challenge for them. And I think they're going to get it done. I expect LSU to play really well on Saturday because I think all those factors add in and become a team that is ready to play, and I think pretty good. So we'll see. Next week's going to be an absolute circus, but I don't think LSU is going to be hitting the fast forward button to get through it. I think they're going to go out there and play really well on Saturday. All right, we're chugging along here on a Tuesday edition of the Hunt Palmer Show. We're brought to you by Immense Networks Cloud IT Management. Sharif Eishak will be along in about 20 minutes. Don't go anywhere. Hunt Palmer Show.
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0: 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Last time I sat down with David, he talked about some of the things that he's been doing lately. 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

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It's possible, but I doubt it. 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All right, I planned to talk about the SEC and the lawsuit and all that kind of stuff right here, but something just happened, and I'd rather do that. So let's do that. The baseball schedule just came out. LSU baseball just released it, so this has not been a prepared segment for me. I am reading this on air for the first time, so bear with me, and I'll give my thoughts on this. LSU is going to open the season February 19th against Long Island. It's going to be four games against Long Island. Then they'll play Milwaukee, and they've got the Citadel in week two. So these are not multi-team weekends like LSU has done a lot of in the past. So it's four games with Long Island, three games with the Citadel. Then they will go out to Vegas. They're going to play Oregon State, Iowa, and Arizona State in Vegas in the first weekend of March. Then they'll come back and finish the pre-conference with another just standard three-game series against Cornell. Remember last year, Jay Johnson, they played a ton of baseball. They were playing some multiple five-game weeks with different teams, had doubleheaders that were involved. It doesn't appear that they're doing that this time around. And I've got the conference schedule here. So the teams that LSU will not play, I did write these down. LSU will not play Auburn, will not play Tennessee, will not play defending national champion Oklahoma, will not play South Carolina, will not play Alabama. And the schedule in conference is a perfect home away, home away, home away, home away. They never have back-to-back road weekends. They never have back-to-back home weekends. They'll start conference play with Texas at the box. That'll be an incredible environment there. Then they'll go to Gainesville to play the Florida Gators. So right out of the chute, it's Texas and at Florida. Then Vanderbilt comes to the box. LSU will travel to Arkansas. I will tell you, I would like to go to that. My plan, like I went to Starkville this past year, I would like to go up to Fayetteville. Got the parents halfway. They're in Shreveport, so I might be able to crash there for an evening and then get up to Fayetteville. I want to see Baum Walker. And LSU did not play Arkansas last year. They will be at Arkansas this year. Ole Miss will come to the box the following weekend. LSU will then travel to Texas A&M. Georgia comes to Alec Box Stadium this year after winning the SEC last year. Then this is one I really like here. At Mizzou. LSU will go to Missouri. That is, generally speaking, a really big advantage on your schedule because winning in the SEC on the road is very, very difficult unless it's Missouri. So I like the fact that LSU gets three road games at Mizzou. Mississippi State will be at the box. That's the final weekend, final home weekend of the season. LSU will finish the season, the regular season, at Kentucky. Looking around at the midweek games to see where LSU will play in the state of Louisiana. Outside the box, LSU will play at Tulane in March. I may try to zip over there for that one as well. Any other in-state midweek games that are going to be on the road? UL Lafayette comes to LSU. McNeese comes to LSU. Louisiana.

Louisiana Tech comes to LSU, ULM comes to LSU, South Alabama will come in for a midweek game as well. And LSU will play the final midweek game in, when you have the Thursday, Friday, Saturday to get ready for the SEC tournament. Kentucky's the final weekend of the regular season at Kentucky. LSU oftentimes takes that Tuesday off. They will play that Tuesday because they're not front-loading the schedule like they did last year. So very cool. I think as I look at the schedule, I don't have any scalding hot takes here. I think at Missouri is good. I think it's a really difficult start with Texas and Florida. I think that your road weekends are Florida, Arkansas, A&M, Missouri, and Kentucky. Your home weekends are Texas, Vanderbilt, Ole Miss, Georgia, and Mississippi State. So it's always difficult in the Southeastern Conference. They don't make really easy schedules. This one is going to be difficult, and it'll start with a heavy front load with Texas and Florida. You'll see, I guess, Dylan Volantis in the first SEC game. So that's a lot, but that's the look at the SEC schedule. You can check it out at LSUsports.net. They just released it. So, okay, let me talk about the Southeastern Conference here, because I think most LSU fans will say this out loud, and if you're an LSU fan and you've said this, I caught you dead in your tracks. The SEC needs LSU more than LSU needs the SEC. The LSU can just go to the Big Ten. It's like, okay, let's cool the jets here. I freaked out at the top of the show because I think it's ridiculously poor leadership by Greg Sankey to even let this get this far based on what the actual occurrence is here. It's a group of players seeking a temporary restraining order like has been going on for 3 years around here. And in this instance, he's attempting to make a scene and make an example out of LSU. I just think it's completely ridiculous. Charles Bediako sued for eligibility. Trinidad Chambla sued for eligibility. These players are suing for eligibility, and yet LSU is the one who's being, you know, threatened to be kicked out of the league. I think it's utterly ridiculous that that's going on. But let's just have a civil discussion here, and by discussion, me talking to you. It would be horrible if LSU was voted out of the SEC. Horrible. Because you would be throwing away relationships, rivalries, traditions that have existed for nearly 100 years over this. That's ridiculous. And the SEC is a great place for LSU to be. It's literally coming together as a booster group back in August to discuss the television revenue that comes from the Southeastern Conference and how best to use that to revenue share. Like, it's a key piece to keeping the athletic department moving forward. Georgia Tech made the biggest mistake in its school's history leaving the Southeastern Conference. Look where they are now. I'm not suggesting that the Big Ten couldn't pick up the phone and call LSU, but I don't care about that. I don't want LSU playing baseball games against Purdue, Indiana, and Rutgers. Saturday night in Death Valley needs Alabama and Ole Miss and Florida. Like, this is important. And yes, of course, the LSU is important to the Southeastern Conference as well. You could make the argument that LSU is the biggest national brand in the SEC. Now, Texas, pretty big national brand. Bama, pretty big national brand. Georgia, pretty big national brand. I get it. I'm not declaring LSU is the biggest brand, but you could make the argument. You look at what LSU has become in the last 7 years, and you look at Burrow and Chase and Jefferson and that team, and you look at the Jaden Daniels Heisman team, and you look at Livy Dunn, and you look at Paul Skeens, and you look at Dylan Cruz, and you look at Flauge Johnson, and you look at Kim Mulkey, and you look at the documentary that was done by Amazon down here. And now you look at Lane Kiffin, and you look where College Game Day was. And, like, LSU is a monster brand. And, of course, the SEC would do well to keep that involved. And I can't speak to just how impactful the loss of LSU would be in the SEC's next negotiation with ESPN. I don't know. Maybe that negotiation's with Amazon, too. The television rights are going to be a huge, huge deal. They've got to be astronomical. And I don't know that it's a reasonable talking point for me to sit here and suggest that
whatever media company sitting across the table from Greg Sankey is going to come and go, well, we're going to offer you this with LSU, but you just lost LSU and you took on whoever. And that's a significant drop off in television ratings. So we're gonna significantly drive down the price of poker. I don't know about that. But my overarching theme on this is, yes, the SEC would do well to keep LSU around. Yes, LSU would do well to remain in the SEC. But beyond that, I cannot help myself from suggesting that the fact that Greg Sankey is allowing these presidents to come together on Thursday to potentially boot Louisiana State University from the Southeastern Conference is perhaps the most preposterous thing I have ever said on the radio. It is utterly ridiculous. And if someone who has no idea what goes on in collegiate athletics comes down and I explain to them what was going on here, I think they would just laugh. Ultimately, I truly deep down am starting to believe that this is purely a personal thing between Greg Sankey, Wade Roos, Lane Kiffin, and his personal animosity towards them based on what has gone on in the last 3 weeks is pushed him to this level. He has lost his rationale and reasonableness, and he's allowing something to come up that should never be on the table. I would be saying the exact same thing if this were about Florida, if this were about Alabama, if this were about Tennessee or Ole Miss. Messing with the fabric of the Southeastern Conference over a personal vendetta over two guys who are not even on the football team is not reasonable by any stretch. It's just not. It is not reasonable. LSU is not being reasonable. They should have quit this a week and a half ago. I fully admit that. But what the SEC is doing is equally as unreasonable. And if they let this happen, which I cannot imagine they will, I'm not trying to be doomsday here. I cannot imagine they're going to actually cast 11 votes to kick LSU out of the SEC. But the fact that we even have to have this discussion and that this lawsuit is actually in place and that this meeting is taking place is ridiculous. Have a civil conversation and react to things that are actually happening, which is the fact that two guys are enrolled in school, have done some practicing, and aren't even on the active roster. It's so ridiculous.

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0: Tuesday shows brought to you by Immense Networks Cloud IT Management. Every Tuesday we talk black and gold with Sharif Ishak, WDSU down in New Orleans. Sharif, we made it to game week. How we doing?
1: Doing good. I'm just thinking about the chance of having LSU playing on NBC and WDSU in future years. It's going to be amazing.
0: Yeah, independent. They'll be playing Boston College, Tulane, Navy. Whatever. We'll take on Notre Dame schedule. It's really intelligent conversation we're having. Real mature stuff going on in Birmingham and in Baton Rouge, for that matter. Just unbelievable stuff.
1: Just wanted to get you going again.
0: Yeah, well,
1: sorry.
0: That's all right. All right, let's talk Saints. From a health perspective, it was not a great training camp, but how do we feel entering game week now?
1: You know, I'm interested to see the first injury report tomorrow, at least when it comes to Alvin and Cam, and see where they're at, if they'll be close to being available. It wouldn't hurt to have their bodies in the game, to have them available. So it kind of calms the panic down of all the injuries. Of course, you know, Jordan will be playing for the first four games. But right. Interested to see, like, where Cam and where Alvin are in terms of that, because it's going to be close to a month since they last practiced. So that, you know, you would think that they'd be kind of close. I'd be kind of surprised, honestly. But then there's, like, where's Kendre? Where's Estime? Feels like Estime's fine, but where's Kendre going to be in terms of his health? Because it's important to have both of those guys behind Travis, Achan. Outside of that, I mean, I feel fine. I feel fine about the team. This is a chance for them to pull off an upset. I mean, I know the Lions sometimes kind of fall flat when they start the seasons. They have a dud kind of to kick off the season. The same can be said about the Ravens. They kind of start the season pretty slow. But for the Saints, Hunt, they got to get off to quick starts. If they're going to take advantage of those two teams who kind of have slow starts to the seasons, they also have slow starts too in the game. So for them, it's finding a way to generate some productivity to kick off the game. And they can't have these slow starts.

0: they do, it's going to be two long and ugly games for them.
1: Yeah, I mean, Detroit's a 7-point favorite in this game, a touchdown favorite up there in Michigan. I want to ask you about the Saints' offensive line. It's not something we've talked a lot about because there haven't really been any injury issues, and we've done a lot of discussion about injuries over the course of training camp. But how do you feel this offensive line is setting up for the season?
0: I feel like it's four of the five you can really count on. It's where Cesar Ruiz is going to be whenever they, you know, really get these the live bullets get going here. Can you rely on him? Because I think the cohesion's there, the chemistry's there, but can you rely on him in run blocking? Can you rely on him in pass protection for most of the game? Because if something happens, something goes wrong, guys blitz into the A gap and Caesar's just not there and not taking care of his coverage and Shuck gets hit, it's one hit you don't want to have. But for the most part, I do feel good. I really do feel good about the starting offensive line from the other perspective, the cohesion, the togetherness. I feel like if, of course, they stay healthy, they have a chance, you know, to do something here on offense in terms of the run game and keeping Tyler Shuck upright and not having to, you know, take a lot of those hits.
1: On defense, you're facing a Detroit team that's got a really good quarterback. It's got two fantastic receivers on the edge and then one of the most explosive running backs in the NFL. So, where is your concern on the Saints defense in week one?
0: Yeah, that's what worries me a lot, man. They just got so much speed. They've got so much experience, so much talent. But Jameson Williams, Amon-Ra St. Brown, Jahmyr Gibbs, I mean, Goff has been doing it for such a long time now and doing it at a high level, and he's gotten better each year, feels like, under Dan Campbell. Brandon Staley is just going to have to find a way to disguise and attack and try to force turnovers and force, you know, quick downs because, man, it's just the way he can move the ball, matriculate the things down the field, it could be tough for that defense. But I have confidence in Staley's defense. I truly do have a lot of confidence in Brandon Staley's defense. I feel like they are, you know, they improved a good bit to me in my just watching them throughout all of training camp. I feel like the one bad practice they really did have was against the Rams in joint practice. And I think a lot of teams would have a terrible time against the Rams in a joint practice because that is just how good they are. But that is like a good thing for them to have that joint practice to face a Rams, Stafford, and that Davante Adams and all those playmakers for a game like this. So maybe they learn from that. I truly do trust Brandon Staley, and I do trust a lot of his defense and what they're doing and how they can, like, really manipulate, you know, other quarterbacks when they face them.
1: Let's talk about the corners specifically because this is as tough a matchup as you get in the NFL with those two dudes. St. Brown and Williams are game breakers, game changers, and obviously the Saints have some question marks at corner right now.
0: Yeah, the one thing that scares me is Amon-Ra St. Brown because he's a possession receiver. He can get, like, he can do everything, middle of the field, outside, between hash. I mean, he can go down the field, and that's the one who scares me the most. Jameson Williams is just straight speed.
1: Yep.
0: We've seen it. You saw it a bit in college. You saw it whenever they played here a few years ago. He's just got a lot of speed. But that, yeah, St. Brown's the one that worries me, man, because he's a big third down player. You gotta make sure you have eyes on him on third down because he moves the sticks. A lot of explosive plays. This is a chance for Quincy and Kool-Aid to make a name for themselves. This is their biggest chance to go out there and say, hey, look, we are what we said we were going to be. Whenever we became starters, we are like not just guys out there who says we can't cover the best receivers. I think this is their chance. You know, this is really a chance. It's a tough one, but I like going against tough players. It only makes you better. Iron sharpens iron. That truly is, you know, the right saying here for them. So for them, I think it's going to be a tough matchup. There's no other way around it. It's going to be tough going against those two guys. And they also got Laporta too.
1: Yeah.
0: So I mean, they have weapons for days on top of, yeah, you can't forget about him. That guy's a touchdown machine. So how they handle that is, you know, is a great question. But I think, in my opinion, I think that they have, you know, enough, you know, talent on that defense outside of Quincy and Kool-Aid, you know, to kind of hang with their offense. For, I mean, Pete Werner, you got to count on him. Caden Ellis is going to be, you know, a more of an edge rusher, but they still have the ability to count on Pete to get down there. It was Jeff Justin and Julian in the secondary. So I will continue to say it. I don't want to sound like a homer, but I do like what that

0: secondary and then what Staley and company are doing on that defense, but it's going to be a tough test for sure.
1: If that Lions offense gets cooking, do you think the Saints offense with Tyler Shuck and some new weapons have the ability to keep up in a shootout?
0: And the flip side of things, their secondary is absolutely beat up.
1: Yes.
0: I mean, it's missing all kind of guys. So this is a chance for Tyler and company to start cooking. I mean, this is a chance for them to put up some points. Once again, it's based on their offensive line going against a very ferocious defensive line, and Aiden Hutchinson's back and healthy. So going against that defensive line, like if they can keep the line kind of at bay for most of the game and let Tyler and the receivers get to work, look, it could be a shootout, and that would give the Saints a great chance to win the game, attacking that secondary that is absolutely decimated by injuries and departures. So, I think like the speed and the possession receivers they have, I think they can get it done. I mean, you could throw in Barrion and Bryce along with Vele and Chris and Juwan. Look, they got the weapons too. I mean, if you get into a shootout, that's probably what you want for Tyler Shuck.
1: He'd have to keep up shot for shot with Goff. We'll see if they can get that done. How do you think it goes on Sunday?
0: I think we're going to get some points on the board, but I just don't like the Saints in this game. I've been trying to go back and forth. I feel like I wanted to pick one of the games for them to win. For some reason, it's going to be tough, man. I think they could see like a 31-24 game for the Lions. What competitive for sure.
1: Yeah, that would be right on the point spread, that's for sure. All right, what's your final record prediction for the Saints?
0: When we did Jeff Duncan's prediction for the year, I did 9-8 with them winning the South.
1: 9-8 with them winning South. That means they're probably going to have to handle their business in the division games to hand some other teams some losses. You think Tampa is their biggest threat?
0: Yes, I do think Tampa is the biggest threat. But don't count out Carolina, man. Carolina just a sneaky team, man. They just weasel their way into wins sometimes. So I wouldn't count them out. But there are some stretches there, Hunt, that the Saints can make some runs and win some games. But they have the second easiest schedule in the NFL. After these two games, I'm really looking at like the schedule. I'm like, nothing really scares me outside of like maybe Chicago and maybe Cincinnati. And that's pretty much it.
1: Yeah, it's a manageable schedule. I talked about it earlier in my show today. Sharif, we appreciate the time, man.
0: All right. Hopefully Thursday is something that doesn't happen.
1: Yeah, I would strongly prefer that. We shall see. We'll talk next week. Sharif Aisha.
0: All right, bye.
1: WDSU down in New Orleans. We'll talk more about the Saints and Lions as the week progresses. I think Sharif said he might want a shootout. I don't want to get in a shootout with Jared Goff and Amon-Ra St. Brown and Jameson Williams and Jahmyr Gibbs. I don't and LaPorta. I don't want to get in a shootout with that group, because that's just on that turf in that stadium. You're going to have to play some defense and not count on Tyler Shuck to go out there and score 35 points on the road in the season opener. That doesn't seem like a winning formula to me.
2: Not at all, especially with there's so many questions the Saints still have to answer versus a team that doesn't really have any questions. You know these guys. Like you said, Jahmyr Gibbs, Amon-Ra St. Brown, yeah. Jameson Williams.
1: On offense, they don't have – I mean, they've got defense, issues.
2: Yeah.
1: They got their centers hurt. Cade Mays is hurt. But their defense was bad last year.
2: Yeah.
1: It was Kelvin Shepard's first year as the defensive coordinator. Aaron Glenn had moved on, and they just did not play well on defense last year. I think they got better as the season went on. They dug themselves too big a hole. But the Saints are going to win this game, they're going to need to hold the Lions somewhere in the neighborhood of 28 points.
2: Yeah. Also,
1: better if it was less.
2: Also, like you said, a lot of questions have been talking about the defense over those joint practices.
1: Mm-hmm.
2: So all those questions got to get answered week one. You got a high powered offense week one, so we're going to have to see all those get put to bed immediately.
1: I don't like the cornerback matchup against those receivers
2: those guys,
1: from Detroit.
2: Man.
1: They're a problem on that turf. they have been for a couple of years now out there. They've done a really good job of drafting, developing, and creating one heck of an offense there. Now with Ben Johnson calling the plays is a little bit scarier. They weren't quite as good last year. Ben Johnson's really good. But it's a team that's got a lot of dudes on it. There's no question about that. We got one segment left to go. Our Tuesday shows brought to you by Immense Network Cloud IT Management. Come back to close it out next.
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1: Marucci, get on by and take a tour of Marucci. Learn the story about how Marucci went from two former pros in a backyard shed to the official bat of Major League Baseball in 2 decades. Incredible story. It's a gem right here in Baton Rouge. You can take that tour, learn that story, and see where they make 1,200 bats every single year and send them off to the best players in the world. Hopefully the Cubs use their bats a little bit better tonight. That would help beat the Brewers. 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It's the official bat of Major League Baseball. You can also become a member of the Hitter's House. 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If you want to keep your youth baseball or youth softball player involved during the fall while football's taking over, you can do it over there at Marucci. 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
2: 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Speaking of Tuesday, it is Tuesday. That means I'll be at Court to Table coming up this evening, 8 o'clock sports trivia. We'd love to see y'all out there. There's 5 rounds of live action trivia. You can win gift cards to Court to Table. You can have some of their fantastic food. It really is great. You can also have some of their awesome drinks. 8 o'clock to about 9:15 is when I usually have you out of there. So not there all hours of the night on a Tuesday, but enough to have a good time. We'll be there at 8 o'clock right there on Burbank at Court to Table. Hope to see you out there this evening. Play Take It or Leave It.
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0: Today's hottest stories in sports, news, and sometimes even Hunt's life. The question is, will he take them or leave them?
4: All right, so Patrick Mahomes is back. He's expected to start the Chiefs opener Monday against the Denver Broncos, according to Andy Reid. Even though he has surgery in December to repair the torn ACL and LCL in his left knee. But this is the caveat. The Chiefs are going to be out there starting left tackle. He's set to miss week one. And then, you know, they're playing the Broncos. So throwing Mahomes out there week one with a rookie left tackle, take it or leave it.
2: I'll take it. I mean, if he's healthy, he's got to play. Sorry, the left tackle's not feeling so hot. But yeah, I mean, you got to put him out there. The Chiefs have gone an interesting transformation where they went from like the most high-flying, badass offense there was. Yeah. Now they're just a relentless, mauling defense. Like, Chris Jones is kind of almost the face of that team now instead of Mahomes. I realize that's hyperbole, and Mahomes is actually the dude. But, like, that defense is what's made them good. And so I'm curious to see what Mahomes looks like this year as they continue to shuffle some pieces around him.
4: Especially for my fantasy football team. So, Girl Scout cookie season is getting a little bigger in 2027 with the organization expanding its annual lineup beyond its usual selection of sweets. This includes a new allergy-friendly option and unexpected for the organization as Girl Scout cookies are making dog treats for the first time. Patch Pals, that's what they're called. They are a soft-baked blueberry muffin-flavored dog treat created in collaboration with Bark and inspired by by the company's connection with four-legged companions. So, Girl Scout dog treats. Take it or leave it.
2: I'll take it. Look, I'll take it. Raise some money for Girl Scouts. I think that's all well and good. They need to make sure the packaging is very clearly dog treats. These are not Girl Scout cookies. Yeah. These are dog food. Make sure that happens because you're going to have some people maybe just eating some dog treats instead of the Girl Scout cookies. Not a great idea. So make sure that the packaging is properly visible.
4: But even though, Hunt, we know somebody still out there is going to buy them and eat them and just be like, man, I really like those blueberry cookies.
2: Yeah, the blueberry ones really good. Well, those are for dogs.
4: All right, so the MAC conference has filed a formal appeal with the NCAA following the game versus Michigan, stating that the replay protocol was not properly followed and Western Michigan should be recognized as the winner. So the MAC conference seeking justice, take it or leave it.
2: I'll take it, sure. Why not? I mean, they have proof that the protocol was not followed, and can you retroactively change

0: change the result of
1: probably
0: a game.
1: Probably not.
0: That seems like a little outlandish to me. I don't, but look, you're the Mac, you're trying to stand up for one of your members. The SEC is trying to kick one out. The Mac is trying to stand up for one.
1: That's crazy, the contrast of conferences, what can happen. So last but not least, the New Orleans Saints just recently announced their captains for the 2026 season.
0: Ooh, can I guess?
1: Oh, yeah, yeah. We got time. You can guess.
0: I guess.
1: There's nine of them.
0: I guess Tyler Shuck.
1: He's one of them, yes.
0: I guess Eric McCoy.
1: Well, you know what?
2: I'll take it.
1: Yes.
0: I'll guess Alvin Kamara.
3: Leave it alone.
1: Ah! Nope.
0: I guess Cam Jordan.
2: I'll take it.
0: I guess...
1: Defense?
0: Pete Werner?
3: Leave it alone.
1: No, sir. It's another linebacker.
0: Caden Ellis?
1: Yes, sir.
2: I'll take it.
0: And then one of the safeties. Give me Reed.
2: I'll take it.
1: Okay. You have, let's see, one, two, three, four left. Yeah, four left.
0: Jeez. I mean, yeah, there's going to be there's a special teams guy. I don't know.
1: Special teams guy. So long snapper, Zach Wood.
0: Okay, I wouldn't have known that.
1: Three left.
0: Go HN?
3: Leave it alone.
1: You're not going to guess one of them, but you can guess.
0: Juwan Johnson.
1: No, sir.
3: Leave it alone.
0: Give it to me.
1: Chase Young.
0: Okay.
1: Chase Young. David Edwards.
0: Okay.
1: And last but not least, Chris Rump II is a captain. Yes, Chris Rump II is a captain.
0: Okay. Of course he is.
1: So, yeah, the nine captains for the Saints. I think overall, pretty much the guys you would guess in a couple of them, but I don't know how Chris Rump is a captain. I don't even remember him playing.
0: What's the special teams guy that was there forever, Gray is his last name. What was his name?
1: JT Gray.
0: JT Gray. JT he was Gray. A special teams captain forever.
1: The special teams captain, but I don't know what Chris Rump, I don't know. So that's the captain. So it for take it or leave it.
0: All right, that's it for take it or leave it. Busy show today. LSU's baseball schedule dropped. You can check that out at louisianasports.net. I have a decision to make here. I've been saying to myself the last couple of months that I wanted to go to the Arkansas baseball series. I saw the date and I went, ooh, that looks like the Masters. And it is Masters weekend. So now I got to figure out if I want to be in the car during the final round of the Masters. That's a big ask. I really want to go to Fayetteville, though. So we'll, to be determined. That's an April 9th.
1: Oh, yeah.
0: I got a little time. That's October, November, December, January, February, March, April. We got 7 months
1: got
0: to
1: time.
0: Get there, which is kind of disappointing. But the baseball schedule's out. I talked about it a little bit at the end of hour number one. Open the show today talking about the SEC's decision to have a vote on Thursday to kick LSU out of the league. I don't believe that's going to happen, but the fact that we've even gotten to that part of the news cycle is patently absurd to me, and I made that pretty clear on the show. So you can go back and check that out on demand, Hunt Palmer Show, like, subscribe, rate, review. I always appreciate that. I gave you my thoughts on the Saints' schedule. I went through game by game, and my biggest takeaway is that this is a very, very manageable schedule that the Saints have. We don't know everything, and I'm not naive enough to think that we do, but I think we know some. And there are some teams that we expect to be very, very good that are not on the Saints' schedule, and there's some teams that we expect to be very, very bad that are on the schedule. And I think after this tough two-game start, the Saints could really get going there at the end of September and into October if they play well. And I had them at 10 wins, which is probably ambitious. I realized that when it was said and done. But it's a manageable schedule. It really is. You can find that at Hunt on Saints. I appreciate Glenn West for stopping by from On 3. We talked LSU with him. And Sharif Ishak was by from WSU talking about the Saints. You can catch those on demand wherever you find your sound. Tomorrow is going to be a fun show as well. J.D. Pickell will jump aboard tomorrow. We'll also have my first installation of the SEC football power rankings. I haven't given that really any thought yet. I'm going to have to do that this evening and tomorrow morning as to where I'll put LSU. I kind of have a thought of where I might put them now that I think about it. But we'll do that in hour number two. Tomorrow it'll be What If Wednesday as well. So plenty to do on tomorrow's show. Very much looking forward as we get closer and closer to LSU and Louisiana Tech coming up on Saturday night. And Saints and Lions coming your way at noon on Sunday. So if you missed any show today, catch it on demand wherever you find your sound. 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Appreciate Immense Networks Cloud IT Management for bringing you our show like they do every single Tuesday. I hope to see y'all tonight at Court to Table. Matt Moscona is going to drive you home next on After Further View. He is back today. We'll see you tomorrow. Same time, same place.
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16: I'm Nick DeLuca. Just in the NFL, Rams star defensive tackle Aaron Donald will not travel with the team to Australia for LA's Thursday opener against the Niners. Will be inactive. Team wanting to give Donald more time before making his return after a couple years of retirement. Has been practicing the last couple weeks after re-signing with the team. Patrick Mahomes expected to be good to go in week one, starting the Chiefs season opener against the Broncos Monday night. Head coach Andy Reid calling it a pretty good chance that Mahomes is under center, working back from a torn ACL and LCL that he suffered back in December. Did not play in the preseason. Chiefs tackle Josh Simmons unlikely to play against the Broncos due to a back injury he suffered in camp 3 weeks ago. U.S. Open quarters in Queens. Number 11 seed Francis Tiafoe and Alex Mickelson are on Ash. Mickelson.

0: And winning the first set 7-5, he has a match point up 5-3 in set 2. Match on ESPN TV.
1: Hey, it's Michelle Smallman, and coming up Wednesday with the NFL season about to kick off, I'll debut my 2026 bold predictions, and just a heads up, you're not going to want to miss them. 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

0: And off we go. Welcome aboard. Glad you're with us. AFR, powered by Sunshine, your hometown John Deere dealer in Louisiana. I'm Matt.
1: Love you, Matt.
0: Paul O'Neill.
2: They're chanting Paul O'Neill's name.
0: You so. I'm a Bobby girl in the Bobby world. And Mr. Toby Tom Blake. We're here. Glad you are as well. Get out there and make it a good one. Ty Benefield coming up here in about 15 minutes. Talk to Lamar Brown next hour as well. Sean Salisbury in hour three. A lot to do. Let us begin as we do every single day.
3: It's time to pop the top on another edition of AFR with Bud Light. Drink easy.
0: It is so hard to fathom how this is even a real thing. The words that are about to leave my lips, the SEC presidents have a vote on Thursday to decide if they are going to expel LSU from the Southeastern Conference. Y'all, I don't know whether to laugh. I don't know whether to yell. I don't know whether to just sit here and speak in gibberish. The idea of the Southeastern Conference expelling a charter member one of the biggest brands, not only in college athletics, but in all of North American sports. Undoing the balance of a 16-member league, undoing the TV contract, obviously taking lesser value without LSU, undoing all the scheduling, everything. The idea of taking that step because LSU didn't roster two players who didn't so much as take a snap in a preseason game. One of them never even practiced. While schools all over the country and in this conference are towing that same line with players who went to mini camps and had tryouts and put on uniforms and practiced, but they didn't sign a deal or take money. Like, that line is so blurred. All of that. And you're going to consider expelling LSU? The math don't math at all. I mean, we live in a world, y'all, where Jerry Sandusky was raping children. People, administrators at Penn State knew about it, covered it up. Penn State got 5 years probation, a 4-year postseason ban, vacated 112 wins, a $60 million fine, lost 40 scholarships, and they were required to adopt all recommendations from the Free Report, signed an athletics integrity agreement from the NCAA and the Big Ten, and they didn't get kicked out of the Big Ten. Jerry Sandusky was raping children. The football staff, the administration, they all knew about it, covered it up. And LSU chose not to roster. You see what I was like, out of the absurdity? Baylor settled with 15 sexual abuse victims. I'm almost sure that Art Briles had to go live on a beach in Australia in solitude for the last decade. Okay, nobody heard from him. They didn't kick Baylor out of the conference. And then there's Alabama, who just this spring rostered Charles Bediako, a guy who played 2 years of basketball at Alabama, with eligibility remaining, left school, went to the draft, went undrafted, signed a two-way deal, spent 2 years in the G League, and said, you know what? I think I want to go back to college. Gets a TRO, and Bama rosters him and plays him in five games. Then he loses his preliminary injunctive hearing, or his temporary injunctive hearing, or I'm sorry, preliminary injunctive hearing, and he's off. They actually played a pro in five actual games. And nobody said nothing about kicking Alabama out of the league. Do you understand my point? Like, the math isn't mathing. I just can't come to an end in my brain where it makes a lick of sense that on Thursday, the conference leadership votes LSU out of the conference. I mean, if you're going to hold a vote, I would presume they feel like they have the votes. But my guess is, and it's a guess, and I can tell you, I reached out to everybody today. And when I say everybody, I reached out to Governor Landry. I did speak with Attorney General Liz Merle, who will be on the show later. I reached out to President Roos's office, to Virge Osbury. I reached out to everybody today to try, and nobody, obviously nobody's saying anything publicly. And very few responded. Liz Merle and I did speak earlier today. But I don't know that anyone, I don't mean to say, for this to sound crass, like to hand wave what the SEC presidents are trying to do, but after what I just laid out for you, there's no scenario where it's even rational to think that the leadership of the Southeastern Conference would vote LSU out over something so stupid. You want to have reprimands, you want to have meetings behind closed doors, you want to have punishments, you want to get things under control, fine. All those are plausible, rational steps if you feel like something was undone. But again, the rule that was passed last week, or almost 2 weeks ago now, was that you couldn't roster these players. Well, LSU hasn't rostered the players. So are you mad that Lane Kiffin gave a halftime speech where he said, imagine if we had pros? Well, no, that's just you being in your feelings. That's certainly not cause to expel a charter member of the conference. There's just no logic behind that that makes sense, which is why it's hard for me to get to that end. This feels like a scare tactic. It feels like the SEC is exhausting all means it has, or it feels like it has, to scare LSU into backing out and releasing a statement saying, white flag, we're not going to play these players. Like, that's what this feels like, because we're in an era where everyone is flirting with this idea of self-governance. Do you remember this in Tampa at SEC Football Media Days, where this commissioner was asked about this during his State of the Conference address, and it was about Kirby and Georgia, who were pretty outspoken about the idea of self-governance. And if you're not familiar, effectively, it's to say that if the NCAA can't govern, then the conferences need to do it independently and let the conferences create their own rules and standards and govern themselves. And this would be sort of the first big test of that, to say, if you pass a rule as hastily as it was done, you know, a week and a half ago, almost 2 weeks ago now, and you expect your membership to abide by your rules and your authority, will they do it? And if they don't, there's punishments. It kind of feels like that's what this is, but my goodness, this is an incredible bluff. There's no part of my brain that can get to the end of all of this where LSU is not a member of the SEC. It doesn't compute logically on any level. So we'll continue to get answers for you and ask the right questions and see where this may go between now and Thursday. But my guess is this is the SEC trying to play a big card on the table to say, hey, We want you to wave the white flag and publicly say you're not going to play these players. Because the SEC and Greg Sankey were embarrassed last week. Greg Sankey was embarrassed last week publicly. He was humiliated on the stand for 3 hours by Tony Clayton. Then you had the ice, the cold cup of gumbo line by Tony Clayton. And then there's Lane on the field saying, imagine if we have pro players. Well, LSU hangs 51 on Clemson. I mean, it was a big F you to the world that LSU laid out. And Greg Sankey, the SEC, the presidents, they're embarrassed. And I think they feel like this is their opportunity at a get back. But my goodness, what a ridiculous bluff. I guess if it goes to a vote, you have to consider the possibility. It's just hard for me to consider the possibility. Okay, it's after further review. Our show open every day is brought to you by Bud Light. Drink easy with the great taste of Bud Light, the official beer of AFR, the official beer of your Fighting Tigers of LSU. And y'all, we got the Hoodats returning on Sunday, the official beer of the New Orleans Saints. So whether you're watching the Tigers or the Saints, make sure you drink easy with the great taste of Bud Light. 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Okay, y'all, it is after further review. 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I was so excited to be able to bring you these conversations throughout the year. If you missed it a week ago, our friends over at FMOL Health, Our Lady of the Lake, have NIL deals with 23, now actually 24 student-athletes, as after Saturday, they're adding Dylan Jones to their NIL roster. Go figure. What a debut for Dylan Jones. And so we're going to interview a couple of the players each week throughout the course of the season. Last week, we talked to Braylon Moore, Whit Weeks. Today, I had a chance to pop by Football Ops and sit down with both Ty Benefield and Lamar Brown. So Lamar Brown in 1 hour. When we come back, you'll hear our conversation with Ty Benefield, courtesy of FMOL Health, Our Lady of the Lake, Championship Health Partner of LSU Athletics. 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
0: If you're thinking of selling your home, call Darren James, get your home sold. You know, it's funny. I got an email Saturday morning from Darren, and it was it was an old TV spot that Darren and I recorded at the WBRZ studios, God, probably a decade ago, but it was just a reminder how long that I've been telling you about Darren James. And every time I go read a Google review or a Zillow review, or one of you call me or text me and you say, I took your advice, I called Darren, customer service was exceptional, the communication was otherworldly. He called me at 9:30 on a Friday night with a full report, because it's just how Darren works. Your customer service is going to be incredible. 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You need Darren James.
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6: Thanks to Muse, who pitch hit yesterday. Friday wasn't feeling well. I spent the whole weekend in bed. Of all weekends, I mean, I was actually planning on going, like my wife and I were going to the LSU-Clemson game with our Woodside Energy friends, and I couldn't get out of bed on Saturday. Like, literally, I stayed in bed until, I don't know, 5 o'clock or so, watched the game. Delayed and all, somehow managed to be able to bang out a Locked On LSU post game episode. Sunday rested, was ready to. I was driving to the Lane Kiffin press conference yesterday, and I called Moose. I was like, "Bro, I gotta go home." So I went and got in bed, slept from noon to 4. Feel much better today. So my sorry for the nasally voice and all that sort of stuff. I got to give a big shout out to Decision Critical. Blazia and the team are awesome. Friday morning, I was kind of starting to feel not great. And we're at the show Friday at Don Juan. And so I called over to Decision Critical and I was like, hey, can I get an IV set up at my house for Friday evening? So like I got home from Don Juan Friday at 6:30 and Kayla, the nurse, was at her house. Decision Critical is awesome. So 10 out of 10, highly recommend. Always. They were outstanding. So very much appreciate Decision Critical. But I feel much better today and had to stay hydrated, so drink a lot of Evermore. I did. Legitimately, they always say when you're sick, drink water. And so I went and bought a 4-pack of the 64-ounce bottles and I just kept just slamming Evermore all weekend. So feel much better today. But thanks to Muse and Paul, I think Luke produced in a pinch. So appreciate the help a day ago. We got a lot to get to today. We opened up with thoughts on what's going on with the SEC and the potential vote to expel LSU. We'll get that on demand if you missed it, but certainly much more on that as the show continues to develop. We also on Sunday got the news about Mike Dettillier, and I'm going to talk about Mike at the top of hour number 2 because I want to give myself enough time to do it. So we'll get to that. Very pleased to have this opportunity all throughout this football season to sit down with a bunch of LSU football players through their partnership and our partnership with FMOL Health, Our Lady of the Lake. They have 24 NIL deals throughout the year. We will be able to sit down throughout the season, sit down with a couple of players each week and bring you those conversations. So earlier today I was over at Football Ops, talked to Ty Benefield, Lamar Brown. We'll let you hear our Lamar Brown conversation coming up in about an hour. Right now, had a chance to sit down with senior safety, Ty Benefield.
7: All right, man, Saturday, your first Tiger Stadium experience with fans. But that was a crazy atmosphere.

0: What did you think?
1: Yeah, I mean, it was such a blessing to be able to just go out there and have fun with the guys. But really, the first moment when I was just when I was hearing everything through my headphones when I was in the locker room, you know, while we were on that, you know, lightning delay, I was just out there and I was like, whoa. And then as soon as them doors opened up for warm up, like 100, however many people were out there, and it was crazy. Yeah.
0: Is there? I mean, you have to go through Tiger Walk, pregame, warm ups, the game itself. Is there a moment from the game Saturday where, like, that moment you remember, like where it got super peak loud or whatever?
1: Yeah. I mean, for me personally, it was that first play that I made. It was a pass breakup. You know, shout out to Witt, you know, and my guys for celebrating. But that definitely was like, felt like everything was shaking around me. Like my vision was like shaky because it got so loud. And I was just like, oh, yeah, like this is crazy.
0: So I'm glad you brought that up. You can look at my note, third down, PBU. I want to walk through the play because, like, we know the result was what it was, but yeah. At that moment, game was still very much in doubt. It was an early turnover. It's third down. You come up with an amazing pass breakup there to force the field goal. Walk us through that play, if you would.
1: Yeah. I mean, I know it was third down, money down. Super important, super crucial because of the field position. They had called a play where I rotate down, and I just remember seeing the quarterback's eyes. And just kind of reading them, and he pulled the trigger and threw the ball. And I remember just playing through the hands of the receiver. And I didn't even know I got it out. But as soon as I heard the crowd get loud and I saw my guy celebrating, I was like, okay, you know, like that just happened. And I got up and did my little walk off to celebrate and stuff. And, yeah, that was a fun play.
0: Great moments, man. You know, I think we've talked so much about you since the spring. I don't know that our audience, LSU fans, maybe know you yet. So you're born in Canada, and you went to high school in California. Right, walk me through, like, where were you born? How long were you in Canada?
1: Yeah, so I was born in Vancouver, British Columbia, Canada, on the West Coast, you know, right above Seattle.
0: That's beautiful.
1: Yeah, and so, you know, growing up, you know, because both my parents, my dad's really from Los Angeles. Both my parents are kind of from Los Angeles. My mom's story is a little different, but... growing up, used to go back and forth, you know, between, you know, Los Angeles and Vancouver, spending a lot of time out there. You know, my dad jokes around and says, you're honorary when you go there and stuff. And so, yeah, I spent a lot of time out there. And then eventually when COVID happened, I was 15 at the time. It was my end of my sophomore year. And, my dad was like, well, they're shutting down football in Canada. So what do you want to do? And I told him, I said, Dad, like, I want to smoke, like, let's go to California. And, you know, because that's who was playing ball at the time. And he was like, all right. So we took a trip out there, you know, with the family. We checked out all these schools and eventually just lived with my uncle, who I wasn't super close with, super close now. But
0: sure.
1: Yeah, that's who I lived with. And I went to Santa Margarita Catholic High School my junior year and then Korean Lutheran my senior year.
0: It's wild, man. You Canada, California, Boise, Idaho,
1: yeah,
0: Louisiana.
1: I know.
0: But like culturally, yeah. you just went through a world of shock. Has there been an adjustment?
1: Yeah, honestly. I mean, when I first came out here, obviously because I was at Boise for 3 years, it was definitely like a little bit of a transition. I had a lot of great, you know, friends out there and everlasting relationships and stuff. And I was missing it for a little bit. But then one day I woke up and I was just like, no, like I'm right where I'm supposed to be and I need to be. And, you know, the guys just made it such a great, you know, an easier kind of transition because they were so accepting and cool and welcoming. And that's what got me. I was like, yeah, like these are the guys that I can't wait to play with. And
0: yeah. Ty Benefield's with us here on behalf of Our Lady of the Lake Championship Health Partner of LSU Athletics. If I'm not mistaken, that whole portal cycle was wild, but I think you were the first visit. Like you were the first day or second day you were here. Does that sound right?
1: Second day.
0: The second day, you might have been the first visit that I remember reporting on. Like, how did that contact happen? I mean, that it was so quick to get you here from Boise.
1: Oh, yeah.
0: You were, by the way, like, I don't know, I'm sure you know this, like, you were it. Like, you were their guy at Safety.
1: Oh, yeah. No, I mean, and I'm so thankful for that, you know, and thankful for the opportunities that I was, you know, given at Boise to prove myself on that level. And really just, yeah, really when I entered the portal, LSU had got in the mix super fast, and I didn't enter with a do not contact. I just was very selective of where I wanted to go. There was a lot of thoughts behind, you know, where and what programs, you know, and LSU had spoken to me, you know, one of the three, and I was like, okay, I'm gonna go see them. And as soon as I got here, I was like, yeah, the coaches were super cool. You know, like the players were cool too. And I was like, yeah, no, this is where I need to go.
0: Who were the other two?
1: So Ole Miss was one of them. And then Georgia was supposed to be one.
0: And you didn't take the visits?
1: I didn't take the visit to Georgia. I took the one to Ole Miss. That was my first visit.
0: And then you came to Baton Rouge.
1: I came to Baton Rouge.
0: That was a wrap. Yeah. Was it hard leaving Boise?
1: It was. It was really difficult. But honestly, I had talked to my family and prayed on it. And it was just the best decision for me and my family. And there's nothing bad I can say about that program. It's an amazing program, an amazing head coach, and all the staff there, as well as the people of that, you know, that place. And just an amazing, amazing place and program.
0: Let's talk a little ball. What worked so well for you guys against Clemson?
1: Yeah, really just our energy.
0: The answer is everything worked really well, obviously, but like, why did it work so well?
1: Yeah, it was really our effort. Our effort and consistency and throughout the week, and also just kind of like doing your job. You know, everybody did their 111th. Sure, there are a lot of things to work on. There are a lot of things to work on with me, but

0: always be, you know, my dad is a huge Nikes guy. He's a huge Nike guy. So like when that happened, he was like, dang, bro, like, you know, like, you know what you just did accomplish. And so it's such a blessing for that, that they selected me and, you know, a bunch of other guys. But man, that's a dream that I've always, you know, thought about.
1: Certainly a statement for LSU. Some 40 Nike athletes here debuting the series, and Ty Benefield's one of them with us here on behalf of our Lady of the Lake Championship Health Partner of LSU Athletics. Congrats on a week one win, man. Welcome to Baton Rouge. We appreciate the time.
0: Appreciate it.
2: Such an impressive guy. I think we shared this story once before, but when Ty Benefield back in spring came for his first ever media availability, he walked in the room and shook every media member's hand and introduced himself. I've been around this program 20 years. I've never seen that. Mature beyond his years, he is going to just thrill NFL scouts, but hopefully not before thrilling LSU fans. And now let's call it 15 more games. We good with that? 15 more games, Ty Benefield, the purple and gold? All right, it's after further review. We do appreciate our friends at FMOL Health, Our Lady of the Lake, the championship health partner of LSU Athletics, bringing us those interviews, that interview series all throughout the year. 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
3: As one lawyer put it to me, it's a press release disguised as a lawsuit. So they're announcing their intention of having this meeting Thursday to potentially expel LSU from the conference. What the SEC really is asking for from a federal judge is not permission to hold that meeting, but to please step in and make sure that you rule right now so no one in the state of Louisiana, LSU, can file a lawsuit to get this vote from stop from happening. And that's really just the entire ball game here. It's trying to make sure that on a federal level, they stop anything on the state level in Louisiana.
0: That's Brandon Marcello from CBS Sports kind of explaining what the SEC's lawsuit was today. Thankfully, I had a phone conversation earlier today with Louisiana Attorney General Liz Merle, who today was added to that lawsuit for exactly what Brandon was talking about. Here's what Liz said about being added to the lawsuit.
4: Apparently, they want to block me from filing pleadings in my official capacity as attorney general, which means that I have sovereign immunity. So that's kind of a dead on arrival request for a federal court to issue an order to the attorney general to not file pleadings in legal proceedings. Like, that's just silly. But, you know, I think they're just trying to kind of gunk it up.
0: So she... I think she said it sort of appropriately there. What the SEC is... Brandon was right. It was a press release disguised as a lawsuit. They really don't have any legal grounds to include the Louisiana Attorney General in there. They're trying to prevent Louisiana or LSU by extension from taking some legal action to prevent them from voting or whatever the case may be. And she had this to say about the SEC's meeting to expel LSU on Thursday.
4: They made an allegation that they tend to have a meeting on the 10th to vote on whether to eject LSU from the SEC, which just by putting that allegation in the pleading, they are demonstrating that they have the ability to act under their own bylaws, which they haven't done. I mean, all they've really done is file a federal lawsuit that illustrates clearly that what they really have is a dispute over the interpretation and application of their own bylaws. And that is not a federal dispute.
0: So all that to say, and this has been pretty consistent from the Attorney General, that I'm obviously not a legal analyst. Clearly I'm not an attorney, but I'm not even a legal analyst. I'm not a law reporter. What I can gather from all the conversations we've had with the Attorney General, starting back to last week when she joined us on the show during the recess of the court here proceedings on Thursday, is the federal suit really doesn't hold any grounds. It's a really feels just like a distraction tactic as part of the strategy that the SEC is implementing here, but doesn't have any real legal grounds because of what she is commonly referred to as sovereign immunity that the state has. LSU is an arm of the state of Louisiana, which means it has sovereign immunity. You can't sue the state in federal court. But again, the Attorney General will be with us here in about 50 minutes from right now, and we'll let her explain a little more detail if we get any more information between now and then. All right, it's After Further Review. We're glad you're with us. 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Okay, we do it every day about this time. Let's go around the SEC.
1: Around the SEC, bringing you the biggest news from the nation's best conference, the Missouri Tigers.
0: After missing the season opener with an undisclosed injury, Missouri starting left tackle Caden Green is on track to play week two. A second-team preseason All-American. Green has been projected by some as a first-round draft pick, so it's big that he'll be back this week when they take on Kansas. Also, preseason All-American running back Ahmad Hardy remains on the sideline, is yet to practice with the Tigers. Remember, he was shot in the offseason and is working his way back. He'll have to practice for 2 full weeks before he returns to the field. In the meantime, backup running back Malay Fanati will miss the remainder of the season after exiting the game this past weekend.
1: The South Carolina Gamecocks.
0: Shane Beamer gave an update on Dylan Stewart and Jacarius Peak. They're inching closer. Peak and Stewart were both in full pads on Tuesday and practice, so they're getting closer to being ready to go. Neither likely to suit up this weekend against Towson. Optimistic they could return week three against Mississippi State.
1: The Kentucky Wildcats.
0: Will Stein says he expects Kentucky at full strength against Alabama this weekend. Starting right tackle Malachi Wood was one of the few players expected to play a significant role Saturday. Running back Javonte Barnes, cornerback Teron Nichols, and cornerback Hassan Sykes all expected to be good to go this weekend when the Kentucky Wildcats host the Crimson Tide.
1: The Arkansas Razorbacks.
0: A couple of injury updates here for the Hogs as they get ready for their game against Utah. Running back Cam Settles, who missed last week's game with injury. Defensive end Quincy Rose played just 23 snaps. Ryan Silverfield said Settles' injury after the game. Also said Rhodes was a little banged up, but that's what led to his reduction in playing time. Anyway, Silverfield said he was optimistic about both of them coming up this weekend, although Rhodes is dealing with an injury that isn't disclosed.
1: The Tennessee Volunteers.
0: And Sam Pendleton has been suspended against Furman for his offseason arrest. That, according to the Knoxville News Sentinel, Josh Heupel said that he expects Pendleton to be back for the game against Georgia Tech. Pendleton, 21 years old, lost control of his SUV on the interstate, subsequently failed a field sobriety test, started all 13 games at center for Tennessee last year. Okay, there you have it. That is Around the SEC. 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Okay, let me knock out a quick break. When we come back, Dan Campbell, it's game week for the New Orleans Saints, by the way. Dan Campbell met with reporters, previewed the Saints. Let's hear a little bit about what Campbell had to say. Our interview with Lamar Brown in 30 minutes from right now. I will take some time coming up after SportsCenter to remember our friend Mike Dettillier and Sean Salisbury in hour number 3. So we got a jam-packed show, a ton to do. And as the story, by the way, Attorney General Liz Murrow will be with us in 45 minutes. So we will advance the story of the SEC's vote potentially to expel LSU, which I'll reiterate here. I just don't see that as real. I just don't see a path where logically it makes sense to get to that end. I know there's a lot of people nervous about it, and maybe we'll sit here on Thursday and the presidents will vote LSU out of the SEC and I'll look dumb. I just don't get the sense that that's the real objective end that anybody in this situation wants. And when it comes down to it and making a decision, decisions are made to make sure the worst possible outcome doesn't become the reality. So, again, we'll get to all of it. Stay here at AFR.
1: After further review.
0: Okay, we are into September, and it's still oppressively hot most days. 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

0: sexy.
1: All right. Wrapping up hour number one. Saints football this weekend. You kidding me? I'm so fired up. You know what I get to do on Sunday?
2: What do you get to do on Sunday?
1: I get to break out my Man of God arm sleeve.
2: Oh, yeah.
1: That DeMario gave me at the Super Bowl. When I watch Saints games, I put my Man of God headband on, and now I got the arm sleeves to go with it as well. Mm. One Man of God and the other the white one with the gold fleur-de-lis on it.
2: Is it going to be the same, though?
1: No. Ugh. And I hate Mickey Loomis.
2: Yeah.
1: Send him a note. Clip this and send it to him. Mickey, I hate you. I hate you for letting DeMario Davis walk. I hate you for not paying him. I hate you. I shouldn't say that. I don't really hate
2: you. I was about to say, that's tough.
1: I don't
2: like
1: really
2: that. Come on now.
1: I don't hate people. I'm just so disappointed. Like,
2: yeah.
1: To let that guy walk is such a bummer. But I'll be damned.

0: if I'm going to sit there and watch the Saints on Sunday and not have my – like, the first game that I have an opportunity to wear my arm sleeves and I'm not going to wear them.
1: Yeah, no, I mean, you should. You totally should wear them. It's just
0: – gonna.
1: Man.
0: Saints are a touchdown underdog on the road at Detroit. They're 7.5-point dog in week 2 at Baltimore. So Saints are staring down, just realistically, you're staring down the barrel of an 0-2 start. I think we all know that. Brutal way to start. But the way the schedule breaks, when you come home for the 3 subsequent home games, you got to win all 3 of those. So you're 3-2 through your first 5. You're good. If somehow you shock everybody and manage to go win at Detroit or win at Baltimore, that would be incredible. Week 1, obviously, you're going to play in Detroit. A Lions team that 2 years ago was the number one seed in the NFC. Last year, you had a quote-unquote disappointing season. I guess by their standards, when you had Super Bowl expectations. But still, a mighty big challenge going on the road to Detroit. Dan Campbell, talked a little bit about week 1.
2: It's good that it's finally here. You know, I know our players are excited. We're excited just to get it started. Man, this has been a long process just to get back to training camp and then obviously to this point, which is what it's about, to start a new season and get after it. So we're looking forward to it.
0: As we mentioned, the Lions were one of the big disappointments in the entire NFL a season ago after being the number one seed and just falling flat on their face in the divisional round 2 years ago to having that Super Bowl expectation last year and then to finish the season at just 9-8. I mean, it's a winning record, but based on what the expectation was going in, a legitimate Super Bowl contender, to go 9-8, and to miss the postseason was just a massive failure. And so they're going to be one of the really interesting stories in the NFL this year to see what does the bounce back look like. Are they more the team from 2024 that that was the number one seed in the NFC that finished 15-2, or are they more the team that looks like the 9-8 team a year ago? Do they fall somewhere in between? This was Dan Campbell when he was asked about their improvement from a year ago.
2: I feel good with where we're at going into week 1. I have a really good feeling. Now, that being said, you don't really know. I say it every year. You don't really know what you are until you get to week 5. And then you'll really figure out what you are, what you can hang your hat on, what your strengths are, what your true weaknesses or what you need to cover up. And some of that comes with injury, but some of it is just the flow of where you're at and where your guys are at. So game 1 is always a barometer a little bit. It was like last year. We went out to Lambeau, and that was a tough one for us, man. But we knew where we were at that point. And as bad as it wasn't that bad, but yet we had work to do. So this is no different. This is game 1, week 1. We'll find out a little bit where we're at relative to the opponent, and then you just take it to the next week, and then you'll figure it out over about a month.
0: The Lions offense is going to be probably the thing to watch. Remember, a year ago, they lost Ben Johnson. This was a huge storyline, right? And they lost Aaron Glenn, right? So they had the 15-2 season in 2024. Both coordinators become head coaches, Aaron Glenn and Ben Johnson. Glenn with the Jets, Johnson with the Bears. So they replaced both coordinators. We know Kelvin Shepard became the defensive coordinator. And last year was Josh Morton on the offensive side, and the offense just completely backslid. Well, now you're talking about going into this year with a new offensive coordinator for the second consecutive year there, and with Drew Petzing. And you're going to have Goff, this new offensive coordinator. How does that mesh? It'll be that'll be a story worth watching. It's one of the reasons we talk. I mean, if you want a college analogy, we talk about, Ole Miss's offense maybe backsliding without Kiffin and Weiss. Well, I mean, think about what happened in Philadelphia this past year. I mean, they had a record-setting offense win the Super Bowl. Kellen Moore becomes the Saints head coach, and that offense just didn't hum the same. So, yes, I mean, it matters. You got to have the players and the talent. We all understand that, but who's calling the plays and who's, setting up the chessboard absolutely matters. So that's one real significant underlying storyline to watch this weekend when the Saints head up to Detroit. All right, it's after further review. Here we go. SportsCenter coming up. We get caught up on national headlines. Busy hour number 2 when we come back after SportsCenter.
3: After further review.
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11: I'm Nick DeLuca, U.S. Open quarters in Queens. Alex Michelson knocking on the door of advancing into the third set on serve at five games apiece after a big break by Francis Tiafoe. Michelson taking the first two sets, 7-5, 6-3. Still yet to lose a set in the tournament. First unseeded man this century to reach the U.S. Open quarters without dropping a set, extending that streak with the first two. Today, Tiafoe 2-17 when losing the first two sets in majors in his career. Match continuing on ESPN TV. NFL Rams star defensive tackle Aaron Donald will not travel with the team to Australia for LA's Thursday opener against the Niners. Will be inactive, team wanting to give Donald more time before making his return from retirement. College football CFP opening their 30-day negotiating window with ESPN, setting up the potential to expand the playoff to 24 teams.
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0: Hour two, off we go. Welcome aboard. Glad you're with us. It's AFR, powered by Sunshine, your hometown John Deere dealer in Louisiana. I'm Matt.
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0: Paul O'Neill.
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0: You so. And Mr. Toby Tom Blake.

0: All right, we're here. Glad you are as well. Get out there and make it a good one. Our conversation with Lamar Brown is coming up. Louisiana Attorney General Liz Merle, who was added to that SEC lawsuit today. She'll be here at the bottom of the hour. Sean Salisbury, 1 hour from right now. Probably heard on Sunday the unfortunate news of our friend Mike Dettillier's passing. And it's never easy to eulogize someone on the air. Unfortunately, over my career, I've had to do it several times now. Damn, y'all, this is hard. I got a call about 2 weeks ago that Mike had been diagnosed with stage 4 pancreatic cancer. It had spread all over his body, and that they had given him about 3 months to live. And as obviously played out, he didn't last 3 weeks. You know, I started doing this show. Guarantee hired me to do AFR. And I started in January of 2010. My first show was February 17th of 2010. And when they hired me, Charles Hanegriff was the program director at the time. And he told me, I'm not going to tell you how to do your show. He said, but I'm bullish on Mike Dettillier. So I want you to have Mike on every week. I never met Mike, but I knew who he was. You know, growing up a Saints fan and listening to WWL and hearing Mike as a contributor and obviously his draft analysis and everything. And then the various shows throughout the years that I had produced with Richard Condon or whomever it might have been. Mike was always a regular guest. So obviously I knew who Mike was. But starting the very first week of this show, in middle of February 2010, until the summer of 2021, when Mike joined Bobby on WWL daily, it's when he could no longer, our shows overlapped, he could no longer join us. But every Thursday for 11 years, Mike and I spent an hour together. And you spent an hour with Mike. And the amazing thing about this platform, and it's one of the reasons I love talk radio, which obviously has expanded now to video and all this stuff, but I think you understand what I mean, a talk format, is it is the most intimate format there is. Like, even if you never met Mike Dettillier, you feel like you know Mike Dettillier, because you do. The guy you heard booming through your radio speakers every Thursday on this air, 11 years, or however you consumed him, wherever, whenever, is the guy that you would have met in person if you ever had the great pleasure to do so. He was kind and caring, and despite the fact that he accomplished more in his 65 years than many of us could dream to, he was so unassuming. And Mike would surprise you too. There was one time I remember asking Mike, as long as I'd known Mike, I still didn't know this about him. I think it was when Prince died. And I mentioned, hey, Mike, remember Prince died? And then, boom, he starts going and riffing on Prince's whole catalog. Mike was like a music aficionado. He loved the Red Hot Chili Peppers. Like, there was nothing you could throw at Mike that he wasn't ready for. As a guest, I loved Thursdays because I knew I could kick up my feet for an hour, and Mike had it. Cade and I, the original producer of AFR, would joke that I'd ask a question. Mike, Saints Falcons, how do you think it's going to go? Like 10 minutes later. And that's how I met Princess Diana. All right, more Mike Dettillier when we come back after break. I mean, he was so thorough and so knowledgeable, and he was prepared for anything you asked him, no matter what it was. and he was funny, and he had so many isms. I mean, part of our bit with Mike is we would clip something he said every week and use it in the rejoins the next week. And he always had them. Do you have one? Yeah, just hit one. I don't even know what it is.
1: Why wouldn't I sort of flip the pancake here?
0: He just always had them, man. But like, you may not know, Mike was an engineer by trade. Yo, Mike bought Bitcoin like 15 years ago. I mean, he was so far ahead on things you would never think. Like, I texted with Mike a few weeks ago, as before I knew he was sick. It might have been before he knew he was sick. And he said, this was on, I'm reading it right now, August 16th. He said, today I'm waiting on my plane and this guy comes over to talk to me. He was in Nashville. He said, I've been in Nashville for 3 days to sign up again with the Titans. So Mike was a guest on the Titans network for years. And he said, today I'm waiting on my plane. This guy comes over to talk to me and says, Mike, I can't tell you how much I miss you doing the show Thursdays with Matt. Said, I know you got your own thing now, but man, I miss you two together. I told him, thank you, and I miss it too. Great stuff. And I replied, hey man, the day you walk away from Daily Radio on WWL is the day you and I connect again. Guess that won't happen. You know, of all the times that I had to share with Mike, you know, his generosity is incredible. There's a mural at Nichols in their football building when they won, the conference in 2018, and they put up a mural, and Mike paid for it. But one of his conditions was he wanted Carly in it, because Carly was a sideline reporter for one of the games, and Carly was interviewing Tim Rebo, and he wanted Carly in the mural, and they did. They put her in there. Little did we know, immortalizing Carly as well. And in kind of a full circle symbiotic moment, my favorite memory with Mike was that Carly and Steven's wedding. And if you're not familiar, Carly McCord is our good friend who tragically lost Carly in a plane crash in December of 2019 on the way to the Peach Bowl. Well, Carly and Steven asked me and Mike to read at their wedding. So Mike and I had to go to the rehearsal. And if you're the lector at the wedding, like you're participating in the wedding, but like you don't have like a big part that has to be rehearsed. But all the bridesmaids and the grooms and the procession and all the stuff. So Mike and I, our part was, you know, a minute. But we're sitting there in the church at Sacred Heart here downtown. And so Mike and I are 10 rows back. And Mike is just holding court like only Mike can. And he is sitting there just story after story after story. I mean, it felt sacrilegious how I was laughing my ass off in church listening to Mike Tillier tell me stories. And one that to this day, he was telling me about how they were at Saints training camp with Buddy D, and how Buddy D would bet on anything, and how Buddy was just itching for Saints for practice then, so he could get to the off track betting or wherever he was going to place his wagers. And he goes, man, Buddy D could get action on two cockroaches racing across the floor. He would do it. He's beautiful, man. My condolences to Linda, his wife, kids, the grandkids, everyone who knew him and loved him. And even if you never met him, you knew him and loved him. 65 years old, man. And just like that. I could talk all day, man, about Mike. Still wouldn't be enough. You know, but I think about this. Yeah, you know, many of you know I was born in New Orleans, and so you know, I grew up listening to Buddy D, and I'd hear my dad or people older than me talk about Hap Glaudy. You know, and then there's Mike and Bobby. You know, they're that next generation that people will talk about forever, and you know, he deserves to be immortalized like that, and to be remembered. Just sucks. It just sucks. You know, and I'd be remiss if I didn't at least take a second to use this opportunity to implore you something that I say often here, which is go to the doctor. You know, I don't know what Mike could have done. I'm not an oncologist, obviously, but one of the things I've heard about pancreatic cancer is it's the worst because by the time you're symptomatic, it's too late. Which is one of the reasons why I implore you, man, like go get your annual physical, get your annual checkups. It's one of the great lessons I learned in life about 2.5 years ago when I met Dr. Curtis Chastain, which was like the two things that take men out too early is heart and cancer. Don't wait for there to be symptoms. Like go looking for them. And that way you catch things early, you have a chance to beat it and stick around longer for those you love. Man, I'm going to miss Mike. I'm going to miss him so much, man. You know, knowing that he was always a call or a text away, always picked up the phone, always called you back, always answered a text, always, no matter how busy he was and everything he had going on, man.

0: You know, I guess I take some solace today in knowing that, like, thankfully he didn't have a long battle. I love the thought that Mike is reunited with Carly because, man, their relationship was so special. One of the first people that texted me on Sunday was Carly's mom, Karen. I talked to Charles Hanegriff on Sunday and said Mike wanted to make it to see LSU beat Ole Miss. I guess he'll just have a better seat now. We're gonna miss him, man. Gonna miss him. All right. We'll go to break and we'll continue.
1: AFR.
0: And now I gotta do a live read. Some things in life just aren't fair. 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
2: 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Louisiana Attorney General Liz Merle will be here in about 15 minutes from right now. If you haven't heard today, I'm guessing you have, the SEC is planning a vote on Thursday to decide if they're going to expel LSU from the Southeastern Conference. It's absurdity beyond measure. There's just no reality where I can bring my brain to accept the fact that LSU might be expelled from the SEC. But we'll talk about it with the Attorney General in about 15 minutes because she was enjoined in the lawsuit, the federal lawsuit today. We'll talk about that. Sean Salisbury to start hour number three. But we continue our series of sit-downs with LSU players, part of our Lady of the Lake, with the Championship Health Partner of LSU Athletics. But 2 a week, hour one, if you missed it, our sit-down with senior safety Ty Benefield. Had a chance earlier today also to visit with freshman five-star edge Lamar Brown, who finally made his debut in a Tiger uniform.
4: All right, dude. I mean, finally, right?
5: Yeah.
4: You have watched 100 Tiger walks. You have watched 100 runouts. You've seen games from the stands, from the sideline. And then there you are, man, in the uniform on that field. How was it?
5: Honestly, it was great. Amazing, especially the Tiger walk. That whole day, I was just taking it all in. Like, dang, I'm really here now. Like, after watching so many, I'm really here now. Like, that whole game, I was just taking everything in. Like, I'm not even going to lie to you. I loved it, though.
4: Is there it's just so wild, man, because your recruiting process was so public. Everybody's known you're – I mean, since you were a freshman in high school, everybody's known who you are. And so to finally see in the uniform playing was incredible. Man, was there a – is there a moment, like you said, you were taking it all in? Are there things, moments, memories that you're going to remember that you still call, that you'll call to mind?
5: As from past Saturday?
4: No, yeah, just from Saturday, yeah.
5: It's really, like, that whole day, honestly, like, especially, like, just being on the field with all the fans. I'm like, dang. it kind of, like, knocked me off my game. Like, I'm just like, dang, I'm really here. Like,
4: yeah,
5: you know what I'm saying? Like, it's crazy.
4: I was looking for you. So, I mean, I watched the game probably differently than most fans. I'm taking notes, you know, on the game and what people might be interested in. So obviously I'm looking for all of you guys, the freshmen, like when you're going to get in the game. So the first time I noticed you was third down play before the pick six. Was that the first time you got in the game or did you got in earlier?
5: I think that's the first time.
4: Okay. So you go in the game, but then they call timeout.
5: Yeah.
4: And so you come off the field. You were not on the field for the pick six.
5: No, I was on the field.
4: You were on the field for the pick six. Okay. Because I was looking because you were at the left end. And then they call a timeout. I didn't see you go back. So anyway, walk me through the play.
5: That's when I went inside. It was a little package. They got me inside.
4: All right, that's why I didn't see it.
5: Yeah. I went inside, did my little job I was supposed to do. I turned around when the ball threw and I just seen D-Ross had it. I'm like, oh. That was crazy. They're like, just hearing the noise.

0: is just rocking the Pistons, rocking, just running to the student section. That was amazing, man.
1: So your first play on the field is a pick six.
0: Pick six, yeah.
1: That's insane, man. I mean, that, and I would imagine that had to be the loudest the stadium got
0: it was
1: the whole
0: loud.
1: Night.
0: Yeah, it was,
1: you know,
0: loud.
1: That whole thing.
0: Yeah.
1: Lamar Brown's with us on behalf of Our Lady of the Lake, championship health partner of LSU Athletics. You know, you're also an interesting case because it's so rare. I mean, like, you're the number one recruit in the country. Guys always early enroll. You didn't. Did that? Do you feel like that getting here to camp, not having gone through spring, did that set you back at all?
0: I say yeah, a little bit, just because with me not early enrolling because of track, and then just finishing high school, and then honestly not playing a lot of snaps on the defensive side of the ball my junior and senior year, I feel like that took a big out of me. Like, I'm still learning and developing to play on defensive line. Like, it's a lot of things that I didn't know in high school that really helped me, like with coming here with Sterling Lucas and Coach Peoples and just excelling my game. So I feel like, yeah, it did. Like, still, to this day, I'm still learning, playing the position, playing everything. Yeah, man, it was a big.
1: I'm sure most people know, like, you played offensive line and defensive line in high school, so you were both ways. So then to not have spring to focus, you're thrown right in the deep end here. So you mentioned that they had a package for you where they kicked you inside. That's why I missed you, because I was looking for you at the left end spot.
0: Yeah.
1: Are you liking inside or outside better? Because I remember when you were you and I talked about this, man, maybe 2 years ago. You said LSU was recruiting you as an edge.
0: Yeah.
1: Which you wanted to play. do you prefer inside or out? Because you could do either.
0: Honestly, no. Whatever helped us win. Like, it's not like a new position I'm playing. Like, it's not like I'm going from to D-line to safety. I mean, I'm just going inside. You know what I'm saying? So, it's really whatever helped us win and whatever helped Coach Baker, which is, it worked.
1: Yeah.
0: Having Jordan Ross on the field at the same time, man. Yeah, I'm with it.
1: I mentioned maybe the first time you and I sat down a couple of years ago, you also had like gigantic hair at the time.
0: Yeah.
1: You know? And you chopped it all off. Now, your high school coach, Andy Martin, told me that you had to do it to fit the helmet. You were only fit it for helmet. So tell me, how long did you have your hair?
0: Maybe since middle school.
1: Okay, so like 10 years.
0: Seventh grade, I think.
1: Maybe not 10 years.
0: Yeah, not 10
1: years. But like 6 years.
0: Yeah, something like that. Yeah.
1: Okay. How does it feel not to have the flow?
0: I remember first time when we first started wearing helmets, it felt a little weird. I was too used to like putting my hair back, and I kept doing that for like the whole week, the first week, but it feels amazing now. Like, I feel like I feel light. I'm not even going to lie to you.
1: You going to stick with it?
0: Yeah, stick with it.
1: All right. I mean, how long would it take you to grow back out anyway?
0: It's probably a year or two.
1: It would take a minute, man. You know, we're talking about like you being able to play inside, outside. Like, you're built different from the other ends on the team, right? Mm-hmm. Like, I can just look at Prince Will and Jordan and Dylan and some of those guys, and like, you're a 300-pound man. Yeah. What are you, 6'6", 3?
0: 6'4". I'm like 285 right now.
1: 6'4", 285. You're built like Cam Jordan.
0: Yeah.
1: You know, like, and like, that's probably a comp a lot of people would give.
0: Mm-hmm.
1: Like, how does your role, like, what do the coaches tell you, like, is your role within this defense? Like, how they want to use you?
0: Really just playing the field side. They don't really want to use me in the boundary, but I still take notes about the boundary if I have to play that side, because I might get caught in a hurry-up offense or something like that. But really just, and especially in the 3-4 look, and then just playing the field and playing that side.
1: You know, you're an interesting your story and path is an interesting one for so many reasons. You know, you committed to Brian Kelly's staff, and you stayed committed to the new staff. Why?
0: I just feel like being from here really meant a lot to me. I didn't really want to go anywhere else. I'm not even gonna lie to you. I really had that many options because a lot of people didn't really recruit me because I was too close to LSU. But in my heart, I knew that this is the place I wanted to be. So, and I stayed.
1: A lot of people excited about that, man. I remember the day that Lane Kiffin was hired. He talked about this not long ago. As a matter of fact, someone asked about you and he mentioned it. That like you were here in his office, the first day on the balcony, everything like that.
0: I remember that.
1: Those are going to be pictures and videos that people have forever, Lamar. You probably don't think of it in those terms, but like, that was such a landmark moment when Coach Kiffin showed up, and then the night he's here, you're there on the balcony with him. Like, what was like? How did you end up? He called you. Like, what happened? How did you end up there?
0: I remember it was a practice for you high. If I'm not mistaken, maybe it was a Sunday. I was at Chipotle with some of my teammates, and that's when my agent called me and said, hey, Kiffin coming down. You want to meet you? I was like, let's do it. So I left Chipotle and was here waiting on him.
2: That's awesome.
0: And, like, met with him, and ever since then, I was like, you know what? I don't want to go nowhere else.
2: Well, yeah.
0: I ain't have in mind, too. I know for sure I wanted to stay locked in with him and stay locked in at LSU.
1: So far, so good. You know, we're here on behalf of our Lady of the Lake championship belt partner of LSU Athletics, Lamar's one of their great NIL athletes. You also were chosen by Nike to be one of the Nike athletes as well. Dude, you're a Nike athlete. Like, what? How does that feel?
0: Feel great. It didn't really hit me until, like, just really thinking about it. I'm a Nike athlete. Like, then, like, something that me being a little kid, I always wanted to do, being a Nike athlete. I love Nike. Like, so it still to this day feel amazing just being, I'm a Nike athlete.
1: You know, they get you a lot of gear?
0: They're gonna.
1: I think they're gonna make sure you get taken care of. Look, a great win against Clemson. Did you all, you kind of had to have a feeling going into that game. Like, games don't go like that if you don't go into that game feeling like it's probably gonna go your way. Like, when y'all were going through the week of practice, like, how confident were you, like, yeah, we got this?
0: Really just preparing for the 2 weeks, honestly. Everyone was locked in, ready to go. And just that Friday when we had to go to the hotel, you could tell them in the eyes that we was ready.
1: Yeah.
0: And, me, on my behalf, I ain't gonna lie, I was a little nervous.
1: First game,
0: a little nervous. But when I got on that field for the warm-ups and just seeing everybody, that's when I was like, oh, yeah, I'm ready. Yeah.
1: Was there any – I know Coach talked about it after the game as well. People talk about the distraction of the last week and how he does a great job of just, like, eliminating that. Like, were y'all even that much aware of everything going on last week with Daquan and Xavier and the lawsuits and all?
0: No, not really, because Coach Kiffin was big on the distraction part, and we just kept our head on the swivel and just get ready to play Clemson.
1: Yeah. I try to tell people, like, when y'all report for camp, like, every minute of your day is spoken for.
0: Yes.
1: Like, wake up time, go to bed time, snack time, lunch time, film, all of it, recovery. Like, you don't have time to sit around and watch.

0: against Clemson. How do you avoid the letdown this week against Tech?
1: Just knowing that, like, they're coming to – with the transfer portal and all that, they're coming to make a name for themselves, which – and honestly, that's good on their behalf. But, like, we can't let them come to our stadium and, you know, just can't. Honestly, like, Coach Kiffin spoke on this as well. Like, we didn't do anything yet. Like, let last week go is only go 2-0. So, yeah.
0: You believe y'all didn't do nothing yet?
1: I mean – it was a good game, but like game. Just keep moving, you know, sir. Yeah.
0: By the way, good game. Did you happen to see the Catholic U High Jamboree?
1: Oh yeah.
0: Did you happen to see that?
1: I did.
0: Hey, man, you've had bragging rights for long enough, man. Give me a jamboree, all right?
1: I did.
0: Lamar Brown on behalf of our Lady of the Lake Championship Health Partner of LSU Athletics. Thanks, man.
1: Yeah, thank you.
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0: We've got Jordan Generous from NeuroJust with us. Jordan, what do you tell patients who say the antidepressants aren't working or aren't working as well as they used to?
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10: That's what gets me. She thinks my tractor's sexy.
11: The saga involving LSU, the Southeastern Conference, these court-ordered eligible players that aren't rostered took another weird turn here as the SEC apparently is going to have a vote on Thursday to decide they're going to expel LSU from the Southeastern Conference. Attorney General Liz Merle is good enough to join us for a couple of minutes here as apparently she's now been enjoined in all of this as well. Thank you for the time. How are you?
12: I'm good. I haven't been enjoined yet, but I am a defendant now in the lawsuit.
11: Okay, so I don't know the difference. I don't know the legal term, so maybe you can help me. So what happened today that now involves you?
12: So this morning, the SEC amended the complaint that it filed last Thursday in the Northern District of Alabama in a federal court, and they added me as a defendant and a number of other named plaintiffs, who I think were mainly just the named members of the Board of Supervisors. The allegations against me are kind of silly. You talked about that earlier. I think that the whole thing appears to be driving toward the SEC attempting to get an injunction that would prohibit LSU or anybody acting on behalf of LSU from blocking the meeting they want to have on Thursday, and no one has attempted to block that meeting on Thursday, so the whole lawsuit is just a made-up thing.
11: Would it make sense for LSU or you in some capacity to try to block that meeting?

0: Look, there are consequences if they vote to kick LSU out. I think there's, you know, a gazillion people who've been expressing what they think that would look like if that happened, or whether they would do it, whether what would happen if they did do it. That's a separate question from whether they can do it. And, you know, their bylaws are the bylaws. I think, you know, the issues that have been brought to state court all over the country with the NCAA is the inconsistent treatment of players and the bait and switch during the year of players who are making very consequential decisions about their futures, and the kind of bait and switch on the rules. So that's really about the changing the rules at when it's too late to really do that after people have made decisions in reliance on what the rule was. Different question from, you know, whether you have rules, did they agree to these rules, can they kick us out or not? I mean, but nobody, to my knowledge, has ever said that they couldn't act upon their own rules. I just don't know why they're even claiming that, other than they want to be able to litigate in Alabama and try and find some end run around the state court proceeding that's ongoing in Louisiana.
1: Liz, do you think that any decision will be made in Alabama before Thursday's vote?
0: Well, there's a hearing tomorrow at 1 o'clock, so something's going to happen. I mean, I haven't been served with this lawsuit. I know a number of other defendants have not been served. You know, when you get sued in federal court, you ordinarily need a lawyer who is admitted to practice in that district. And we are not. My lawyers are admitted in courts all over the country, but not that particular Alabama Northern District. And so we have to find Alabama lawyers who can file pleadings on our behalf and get us admitted into that court. So there's a lot that kind of needs to happen. And that's all just administrative. There's larger questions about whether there's even jurisdiction in this case and whether they have stated any kind of claim over which there is federal jurisdiction. So the First Amendment claim is garbage. They really don't even have one, in my opinion. Vanderbilt is the only member of the SEC that even has constitutional rights, and the other 15 are arms of the state who don't have constitutional rights. So there's some problems once you start trying to get to the merits, but I don't know how we even get to that by 1 o'clock tomorrow afternoon in Birmingham.
1: Do you have an attorney that will file on your behalf in Birmingham tomorrow?
0: Well, I have a number of attorneys, and I think we're going to, you know, seek some guidance from the court about how she expects us to participate when, you know, we do not have Alabama attorneys. She has the discretion to allow our lawyers to appear and waive those rules and allow our lawyers to appear. I mean, we're admitted in the federal courts all over Louisiana and circuit courts all over the country, including the 11th Circuit, which is the judges who supervise her. So, you know, we are admitted everywhere. We're just not admitted in that court, and she can waive it if she wants to have her hearing.
1: Okay.
0: I think the bigger problem is that it's a really fast turnaround for us to be able to file pleadings that address the merits of their claims in seeking this TRO. And the judge has some real issues she needs to address on jurisdiction.
1: Okay, so I think the question that Attorney General Liz Merle is with us. I think the question that most people probably want to know is there anything that could happen in court tomorrow before Thursday that could affect the potential vote on Thursday from the SEC?
0: Well, the only thing that could conceivably happen is that she would sign the TRO, and then that would purport to prevent all of us who are named defendants from doing anything to interfere with that meeting, which no one has threatened to interfere with anyway,
1: right?
0: Anyway. So no, I mean, I think it's a, you know, it's just, it's an order that would be, it wouldn't matter because nobody's tried to stop them from having that meeting. I think the bigger question is, what are they going to do when they have the meeting? And, you know, what are the consequences after that if they do vote to eject LSU? And right now, you know, all the allegations in the pleading there's no evidence that LSU actually did anything. They everything they allege is made up from second or third hand news stories or somebody on Twitter saying something. I mean, there's no actual evidence that LSU has done anything. I think one of the allegations is they absolutely said they were going to roster these players. They've never said that. They held two spots, which I think some other schools have done too. As I recall, I think Texas is holding two spots as well. But, you know, they're not, they haven't rostered them, and they haven't said they absolutely are going to do that. They haven't said they're not. They haven't said they are. All they've done is hold two roster spots open, which, as I appreciated, is not against any rule.
1: Right. There's the new roster rules that you could have a maximum of 105. You don't have to fill 105 roster spots. There are many programs that don't, because you would have to have 105 scholarship players, and a lot of schools don't want to spend for 105 scholarship players, so they don't roster 105. So that's actually pretty common to not have a full 105-man roster. If in fact the presidents vote on Thursday and vote to expel LSU, which, by the way, I think is absurd, I don't think is going to happen. But if they did, does LSU have any legal recourse to fight that vote?
0: Well, yeah, I think that's a whole new conversation about, you know, the reliance interest that a whole lot of people in the system have built on this season, right? I mean, it's like, if you're going to make a decision, and really kind of takes you back to the whole problem in the first place of the NCAA changing the rules after people made decisions that had huge economic consequences for them. So, you know, that issue just kind of runs behind all of this all the time, that there are players, there are other people built into this system, the whole university system. We have bond obligations. We have a lot of other things that, you know, may be financially dependent on the revenue that we anticipated. There are people who've engaged in NIL contracts with these players, with the expectation that they would be playing in this season on this team. There are all kinds of potential consequences if they chose to expel us and make it immediately effective and try to affect the media rights and everything else downstream. Like, I just don't even know what that looks like, but it affects a whole lot of people. And that's why I think that you're in a different conversation about detrimental reliance, reliance interests that matter, and that, you know, when you enforce your rules, can you just, you know, go nuclear? And who does it affect? This whole conversation, I think we discussed this a little bit earlier, tends to ignore the fact that these players now have huge economic interests built into this system. And they didn't used to have that. So when the SEC presidents had their club meeting and they all got together and they made decisions about what the rules were going to be, it didn't have the same economic impact that it has now. It because those players couldn't make money off the system. The schools did. The schools made a lot of money off the system, and that's why we are where we are now, because they all went to court and blew that system up. And so now you have a whole new system where they can make money. And I think that now you see that there's a whole bunch of more contracts and other reliance interests, and when you start trying to kick somebody out, it's not the same anymore. You're not just penalizing the school.
1: Attorney General Liz Murrell, I always appreciate you picking up the phone and giving me and our audience a few minutes of your time. I know it's busy time, so sincerely appreciate it. As this develops, I'll probably bother you again.
0: Well, you know about football, and I know a little bit about the law, so maybe the combination we can figure some things out.
1: We'll see what happens
0: tomorrow, and then we'll see what happens Thursday.
1: Okay. Thank you very much for the time.
0: Okay. Bye-bye.
1: That is Louisiana Attorney General Liz Murrell. It is After Further Review. We'll wrap up hour number two next.
2: AFR.
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2: Tigers in the Pros. 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
8: All right, Cubbies fell to the Brew Crew last night. Alex Bregman, he was 2 for 3 at the plate. Both those were singles. He did drive in a run and draw a walk. That was RBI number 82 for Bregman on the season. He's hitting 262 on the year. Nationals scored 2 runs. Both of those were driven in by Dylan Cruz, all on one swing. 2-run homer for Cruz in the 6th inning. With 2 outs, his 11th of the season. Part of a 2-for-4 day. The other hit was a single there for Cruz. He's up to 220, and now the Nationals fell 3-2. And lastly, we have the FIBA Women's World Cup going on. Angel Reese, Team USA, 20 minutes.
1: Oh, basketball.
8: Basketball, yes. 20 minutes off the bench, and I had to go 13.6 boards. FIBA. She also had 3 steals. Yeah, FIBA, not FIFA.
1: FIBA. With a B.
8: Yes. The United States beat Czechs 105-64. That's Tigers in the pros.
1: 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So Brandon at the NIL Gala was one of the winners of a thing where it was you got to run out with the team. 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
8: I'm Nick DeLuca. Big deal for Baker Mayfield. Bucks QB signing a 3-year, $165 million extension. Mayfield getting $55 million per year to tie the third highest quarterback salary in the NFL group, including Josh Allen, Joe Burrow, and Matthew Stafford, trailing only Patrick Mahomes and Dak Prescott. Mayfield was entering the last year of his contract, had said he would not negotiate with the team after the start of training camp. College football, CFP opening their 30-day negotiating window with ESPN, setting up the potential to expand the playoff to 24 teams, will help determine whether a 24-team field will generate enough revenue to compensate for the loss of conference championship games. U.S. Open quarters in Queens, Alex Michelson taking the first two sets against Francis Tiafoe. Tiafoe battling back, winning the third set up a break in the fourth as a double set point. Match continues on ESPN TV.
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0: Hour 3, off we go. Welcome aboard. Glad you're with us. 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I'm Matt.
1: This is Shaq O'Neal, and I hate Matt.
0: Paul O'Neal.
2: They're chanting Paul O'Neal's name.
0: You sue. And Mr. Toby Tomplay. All right, we're here. Glad you are as well. Get out there and make it a good one. 5 o'clock quitting time. Glad you are driving home with us. Every Tuesday, we visit with Sean Salisbury, talk a little football. My goodness, get out of the courtroom and onto the football field is a beautiful thing. Sean, thanks as always. How are you?
3: I'm doing good. My dogs say hello too, dude. Perfect timing by you.
0: They're tired of the
3: court proceedings and all the threats and everything too, man. But they
0: love
3: some good football this last weekend. How are you?
0: What are the pups' names?
3: Well, I got a small one that is a Patron, named after a great tequila, is our Shih Tzu and Maltese mix. Then we got a middle one that we rescued that was being abused that now is been the best protector. It's like a mix of a black lab, but also like a hunting dog, guard dog, herd dog. I mean, it has to lead everything. And then I got a 100-pound bully named, that dog's name's Opus after the good wine.
0: Let's go.
3: And I don't even drink it, and then I have Kilo. He's got muscles coming out of his ear, like by the pound. he's a hundred pound bully. So
0: let's go.
3: Got three. And I got one, you know what my biggest goal in life is right now? I know this sounds crazy, Maddie, but I'm a wildlife and animal lover, but I'm going to build, if it's the last thing I do, and it's like when I wake up, it's like one of the first things on my mind, I know it sounds crazy, is buy some property and make it a refuge and a pantry for dogs.

0: that need food also, but a place where they can come and stay. And if it's 100 of them, we rescue them and keep them alive. And that's my biggest, you know, post-career goal now, is to make sure we can take care of dogs and animals. And I'm a clothing company that'll be devoted to giving most of the money away that we raise, or that we earn, should I say, to saving dogs and preventing dog abuse and all that. So I can't stay. Yeah, it brings me to tears when I see it. I know that sounds cheesy, but
1: it's great in life. And dude, they're not bothering me. I promise, they're not bothering me a lick. It's great.
0: Well, they would. They're not going to bark until I come on here. Of course, it's the timing of everything. That's the way life works.
1: It don't matter, brother. We all look. I think COVID exposed everybody to that, right? It's like, it's just real life. You have kids running around. Like, I can't tell you how many times I'm doing live stream interviews. My son just beep bopping in the background and talking about God knows what. So,
0: but it's life. Like you said, it's life, man. Real life. It lets us into transparency. But thanks for having me on. Dude. And I didn't mean to share that with you.
1: No, I'm glad you did.
0: I'm just grateful. And one last thing, even more importantly than all this football stuff and, you know, the dogs that I have at home, is I just want to send my love to Mike Tillier's family and friends. I'm emotional about it. He and Bobby used to have me on often. I got great advice in the past, you know, through the time when I was involved with the LSU possibilities and stuff. And Mike's just been a friend to everyone. Yeah. I'm not telling anybody anything they don't know, but just so people that live in that area know that Mike's presence, his impact, expands far wider than just that area. And I loved him. And I just am really, it's gut wrenching and it hits different. So to his family and to all those who loved him, Mike seemed like he was everybody's friend. You know, it's just, I have never, ever, ever in my life heard one person. You can find plenty of people that don't like me. I don't know anybody that wasn't fond of Mike. I say doesn't, like he's still alive. And I just can't believe we're having this conversation right now. So God bless him and his family. And I know he's got grandkids and daughters, and to his wife that I've never met, but I sure loved Mike, and I know a lot of people did. So to everybody who's reeling over that, you know, hug your friends and tell them you love them, because I didn't get to say bye to Mike, and I sure wish I would have. So well said. Love you. Prayers out to his family.
1: Yeah, well said. Thank you. The last game Mike got to see was LSU kick the holy hell out of Clemson. That was a lot of fun. If you're on the good guy's side, man, I'll just leave it open-ended, Sean. I don't know really where to begin. What was your biggest takeaway from that?
0: Well, that we knew going in, and you and I have had years of conversations about it, but now since he's taken over, you know, it's funny. I was laughing on my show. I was saying, you know, 10 months ago, LSU fans hated Lane Kiffin, you know, and now that they love him, and players as well, and now Ole Miss that loved him, he's the ultimate villain. We knew he could coach. We knew he'd have him ready to play. We know he likes to get people's goat with the things he says. That's who he is. But he's a hell of a football coach. I'll tell you what I gathered from it. When our conversation last week, they're a better team, and we expected them to win. And a little side note, I put heavy money on LSU. I thought they beat him pretty good. I didn't know if they boat raced him, but I don't feel real good about Clemson's overall. We talked about the quarterback inexperience. It doesn't matter who you are, your friend. And I know guys have had success, but rolling into Baton Rouge with one full big game start is tough to do. And the one thing that wasn't just that, they dominated them in every phase. We talked about the running game that's been pretty abysmal the last couple of years. It was lights out. We talked about Levitt's ability to expand the pocket and throw from it, and he'll even get more accurate throwing the football, big plays with his feet and with his arm. We talked about the home run hitters, and they made monster plays. The defense that flies around. They made Clemson, and I know Clemson struggled last year. Dab was a good football coach. They're going through it. But he also, you know, he keeps whining. He's going to whine himself right into some trouble, because he's going to have to get on board and either catch up with the rest of the way the world's doing it, or get left behind, even as good a coach as he is. It was an ass-whooping, Maddie, from start to finish in every friggin' phase of the game. LSU is going to be difficult to deal with. They just are, and they're physical again. At least it looked like it. It's not like they beat somebody they were supposed to beat by 50. They beat Clemson, even though Clemson may not be up to par the way they've had, you know, maybe the last decade or plus. But They beat them down like it was a scrimmage game. And it was a boat race, curb stomp to the woodshed, whatever you want to describe it. LSU is going to be something. They attack on both sides of the ball. Lane wants to score 50, not just 30. And they got players, man. We could talk all the coaching and scheme and you want. The Jimmys and the Joes are pretty damn good. I know it's early, but it's one hell of a start that's going to lead to, I think, some fun weeks ahead of conversation. But, yeah, I know why you left it open-ended, because I really can't put my – the dominance was borderline embarrassing for Clemson. Yeah. And that's not just because of their poor play has to do with fan base and the crowd, but also with just tremendous execution. And Lane is one of the brightest minds, whether people inside or outside of Baton Rouge like him or not. You know, my affinity for him. They just beat him down, man. And it looked as if Clemson's a bottom third ACC team with that beat down. It should get better, but that's a place if you're faint of heart, you don't want to go play bad there because it'll start rolling downhill, and it did.
1: All right, let me go narrow. If there's one thing that we've had the conversation here that people go, okay, that was impressive, but you could work on this, it would be the vertical passing game. The only pass that completed beyond 20 yards in the air was the touchdown of Winnie Watkins on the coverage bust. Level of concern, or what did you see there with the vertical passing game with LSU?
0: I take you back to Jaden Daniels' first year. They weren't very good at that either. Matter of fact, they didn't take a lot of shots. They played a lot of sideways football. And somehow, some way, he went, and well, he's a talented guy, went to work, as did that offensive staff, Brian Kelly, and they learned how to push the ball vertically, whether it was actually doing it or hitting it. And the second year, well, you get a Heisman Trophy winner, a high draft pick, and a guy who had a phenomenal individual season that year. They're going to get better. Let me explain to people the difficulty of that. And Maddie, I've done this. I train these quarterbacks, and I'll go to a camp, and they'll be coaching, say, 25 of them, and 15 of them are going to go Division I, and 10 of them are going to still go play, and a couple of them may not. And we're so caught up in teaching off schedule stuff that I've talked about, but also everybody wants the big home run. Well, a lot of those home runs that you see, it's a lot of when you got great athletes run after the catch. You think Mensah and Miami likes that with Tony. I mean, that run after the catch, you don't have to throw it the distance to hit it, but you do have to threaten it so people back off so you can do the things you want in space. Well, these quarterbacks, and I do it with either guys I train or at camps, they all want to, you'll call a play in a 7-on-7 or in a group situation, and it's competitive, and they're in shorts and a T-shirt, not full uniform, and they'll drop back. And when you call a deep ball, that's part of the process of part of reading it. The second these young quarterbacks think deep, and I'm not just talking about Sam, I'm talking about high school kids, they automatically think you've got to throw it. And then I say, okay, let's have another contest. We're going to do it against air. We're going to throw 10 of them. And it's not a completion when the guy has to slow up and slow down and catch it. It's not one when it lands out of bounds. I said, we'll throw 20 of them, 25 of them. I'll guarantee you guys don't complete 50% of them. Oh, come on, coach. These are kids that are going on to play in college. And I'll be damned if they're hitting 3 out of 10, 7 out of 20 against air. It's hard to get those. That's why I always say you make the underneath stuff and make that intermediate stuff. The big plays will come. The reason why I don't make a big deal, if you were having this conversation with me, Maddie, in November, middle of October, that we're sitting here saying, man, they're no threat, or they're his timing, or his the angle, the layering of the football. The one ball is a line drive, like a hardcore one ball, which is a rip shot. Twos with a little speed bump on it, and threes usually the deep ball, drop it in the bucket. And they're going to have to get better. But the reason why I'm not panicked about it, it's one game. I can go all over the country. Yeah, they didn't do this for, like, Oregon's defense. Well, they were okay. They're going to be better, and in 3 weeks we won't be talking about them like struggling against a non-Power Four division. So you start to look at, and I think it's the same here. They'll be okay. They've got personnel. When it starts there, if I got a guy who can throw it, I got personnel who can play it, and go get it. Then I'm not overly worried about it. Plus, it also helps everything else. And the more they see the underneath stuff, the more the other stuff comes open. You just got to hit them when they're there in games when you're not hammering somebody by 40 plus or whatever. So it'll come. And it also, when you're new in an environment as a quarterback, and I've been there, squeeze it a little taller. You want to impress the fans that you can make the big throw and complete the ball. And it just maybe for 1 week isn't in rhythm. We'll have this conversation in a month and we're having the same conversation. Then there's going to have to be some adjustments made. But it just, layering of the football. I think a lot of factors come into it. They're fortunate they didn't need it after this beatdown, but they will, even the threat of it, because I'm a big believer in take a shot even if you don't hit it. But a lot of guys have this, we got to throw it. Sometimes you shouldn't throw it even if you call it because the guy's not open. But to be able to complete him and get it going, a month from now, I think the conversation will be a little bit different because of their bandwidth with the other things they do. They're going to get more shots one-on-one because if this run game continues, you're going to have to add a body into the box, which will create more single opportunities on the perimeter.
1: Sean Salisbury is hanging out with us here. We're going to knock out a quick break, come back as we do every week with Sean. We get two segments, talk college, talk NFL. Week one of the NFL kicks off on Wednesday night. We got Wednesday, Thursday, and then a full slate on Sunday, including the Saints heading up to Detroit to take on the Lions. We'll get Sean's take on all of it when we continue on AFR.
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0: 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Sean, week one of the NFL is here. Fired up for it. We'll start with a thought on the Saints going up to play the Lions. The Lions, I think, are fascinating because after going 15-2, they had a, you know, a quote unquote down year going 9-8. Losing both coordinators had to have an impact. Saints are a touchdown dog on the road. Maybe a thought on what we should expect from Detroit in that matchup with, you know, a third offensive coordinator in as many seasons.
1: Yeah, it kind of reminds you a little bit of, and it's really kind of a fourth one because you went Ben Johnson, new coordinator, Dan Campbell took it over.
0: Yeah, sure.
1: Go back to a new coordinator, and now they got a so adding Dan, who took over a little bit the first year Ben was gone.
0: Right.
1: So they've obviously Dan a little bit like Ben, even though a little bit different their approach. It's harsh. I go back to Philadelphia. Now you look at veterans and say it doesn't matter. You got to learn it, and regardless of the guy's been on staff, everybody wants to add their little, even if the verbiage is the same, want to add their little bit of twist to it so they establish who they are. It's just human nature with every coordinator. Go to Philly, you know, they were rolling, take care of their business, come back after coordinators move on and get Steichen and my guy from Arizona, the offense defensive coordinator who just got, Jonathan Gannon, right? They're gone and they had a really good year. And then they replace them. Those guys were there in the middle of the season. People started complaining. Both of them gone, and then you bring in Kellen Moore, and you obviously added Vic Fangio, who's been there, and Vic was there, but replacing the offensive staff the second time. Well, then the third time again, you're back to the Super Bowl with those guys, and then Kellen Moore is now your coach. So it does matter, and I know it's kind of cheesy to say, but coaching does matter, and there's just a rhyme or rhythm. You can be a good position coach and not be a good coordinator because there's a rhythm that goes to play calling. So. From Detroit, I would expect, and I don't know a lot about the new coordinator's philosophy. I would imagine, I believe good coaches, Matt, I've always believed this, adjust to the talent at any level. If I'm a high school coach and we got a guys who can throw it, while we want to run, my identity has to change that year to be a team that, because this is our strength. If you're square peg round hole in it and you're a team that doesn't throw it very well, but you love to throw it 45 times a game and that's your identity, you're going to be a problem. So I'm a big guy in adjusting to the skill set I have because it's a couple coaches that got to change, not a full roster. I would expect with Jahmyr Gibbs, even though Pacheco's hurt, that's a problem. Depth at running back's a problem for Detroit. And with their perimeter people, St. Brown, tight end, they've got some players now. And Jared Goff, I still think's underrated. He's going to put up numbers. I get the criticism at times, but I still think he's a really good thrower of the football. They're going to score. I think the biggest question for me is what defense is showing up. Their safeties banged up. You know, the defense wasn't the same, and their offensive line is going to be elite. They're one of the best in the league every year, and Goff's a good pocket guy. Is not can they score, because they will score. The question is when they get up, how's the defense play? Hutchinson, full strength, obviously will be a difference maker. But I'm anxious to see how they handle the run game and the pass game. Because what happens when you score a lot of points, it's very easy for a defense to think, no problem. We give up 24, 27, we can still win. They can't win, and let alone in that division. You can't win getting to where you want to go by finessing your way to it. So a couple of years ago, we saw some physicality. I'm anxious because I don't know the answer this offseason. I know the replacements, but I'm actually how physical they are. And not only at the point of attack and pressure in the quarterback, but just how good they're going to be. Because you can be a team that can score a bunch of points, and then you find that defense that knows how to pitch, you know, shutouts. I think New Orleans should go in thinking they can move the football. I honestly do. But I wouldn't go in thinking this is just an offensive team and that the team you saw last year that missed the playoffs, that's who they are. I think you're going to see a team that's in between Ben Johnson's last year and last year's football team. I do. I think this team's better – to me, better than they showed last year talent-wise, but depth and physicality and a two-horse monster by losing Montgomery, I'm anxious to see when Pacheco gets back what he brings to the table. Right now, offense can score. Can defense get enough stops? And we've seen enough teams like that in this league.
0: Let me ask you,

0: Something I know you love. Let me ask you a quarterback question here as we pivot from Saints and Lions. There's four teams that have named starters where they went with a veteran that have a young player waiting behind them. Atlanta, Minnesota, Cleveland, and the Raiders. That's Tua, Kyler, Watson, and Cousins. Of those situations, which do you think the veteran actually holds on, and where do you think eventually that organization pivots to the young guy?
1: I think the best chance to hold on is Minnesota. They're pretty good. If you're Kyler Murray, you're the former number one pick. They force fed McCarthy too quickly. They should have never, coming off a rookie year, which he didn't play at all because he was hurt. Then you throw him in and Daniel Jones and Sam Darnold are both gone after Darnold's big year. And you just throw it all in, and hence why I think the GM's gone, because I don't think he and Kevin O'Connell were on the same page. But
0: how did Darnold throw him in and say, how did Darnold do last year?
1: He was okay. Yeah, he was okay. And you could have got him for less than $40 million and kept him. And you know where that puts you in the pay structure? Somewhere at the bottom third in this league, it seems like. So in Seattle, I mean, you could have, trust me, and Sam made such quantum leaps. I don't think Sam wanted to bolt. He kind of liked it. And with Jefferson in that group, you say, yeah, it's pretty good. And he and KO worked out well together. I think Murray has the best chance to keep it, because I still don't know what kind of player and how durable J.J. McCarthy is. I know what he did in college, and I think he's got some ability. But what's it going to be like when now guy comes in? It was your job as a rookie, I mean, a second-year guy, and you gave it back. It's not because you gave it away. You didn't play well enough, and you couldn't stay on the field. They went and got a guy who's played – I wouldn't say a bust is the first pick. He's played some good football and some questionable preparation football, but he's enormously skilled. He just is. And they didn't bring him in to hold, you know, to hold the clipboard for J.J. McCarthy. They brought him in to start, and he beat him out. So, and he's got some players. And if Kyler Murray approaches this like a veteran who says, I didn't get the most out of my first stop, we should see more out of him. So that one that I think – I unless he lays down and plays like he did and doesn't prepare, then maybe. But he's not going to a hack team, too. They're relevant. The Atlanta thing's just the lesser right now. Neither guy's durable. Can't keep him on the field. Tua's had a big passing season in Miami, but they're limited with all of Penix's lower half injuries and with two of the concussions. But also, Penix's arm is stronger, but they didn't bring – if they trusted him enough injury-wise, he would be starting. Because I think he's more gifted physically. But that one, you're going to get probably, in truth, Maddie, to the third quarterback at some point. I'm not sure just those two are going to be the only ones to play, whether it's performance-related and or injuries, which you don't wish on anybody. So, I know Tua's getting a start, but what do you have if Penix was 100% healthy, and can either one of them take some really good weapons and apply it? Because they have Cousins is obviously the best veteran of the group. It's just a matter of time, and Kirk knows this. If he, it's just his. If he plays well for a month, no reason to rush Mendoza. What a blessing. But if it doesn't, then Cousins will be good in the quarterback room. But he's the best as far as, not the most talented, but the one I trust out of the four starters, it would be him. Sure. of those four. Watson, I don't trust. That's just, you know, they're waiting for Shadur to get it going or whatever it is, and you're paying Watson all that money. If Watson was making $15 million a year, he wouldn't be the starting quarterback. But that also tells you that Gabriel and Shadur still have a ways to go. But I don't know if Watson finishes either, because I don't trust him either. So to me, it's Cousins, the best. Murray, the best chance to keep it. I'm talking about it because of the guy behind him. When you're the first pick of the draft, eventually Mendoza, just like McCarthy, was going to get a shot in Minnesota. Mendoza will get his. Atlanta, they're both going to play. And Cleveland, Watson isn't playing 17 games either. So the Raiders will just be by process of how Cousins holds it down. I'm sure the wish is to get Mendoza some blowout work and some starts somewhere, but to have Cousins play so well that the Raiders are shocking people, and I think that Minnesota feels the same way. The other two places, it's probably the lesser of the evils right now when it comes to we got to play who – and Watson's better than Shadur now, but I'm not sure he can hold that job down because he's been abysmal as a Cleveland Browns quarterback. The other one in Atlanta, it's just great weapons and the quarterback's got to keep up. By the end of the year, I would say that Murray plays the most games. Maybe Watson if he's healthy, because they don't trust the backup maybe, but I think Murray's going to end up playing the most games at quarterback of those four as a starter.
0: rematch of the Super Bowl tomorrow, Patriots Seahawks. It all gets underway. I'm pretty fired up for it, man. Did you pick, by the way, yeah. on your platform, did you pick a Super Bowl winner? Like, do you do that?
1: We did. We'll do it. We're going to do it on Thursday before after the game. We're going to do it on Thursday. We spent so much time on college and your LSU Tigers, but I mean, that game real quick, man, I'm looking forward to see, you know, the Super Bowl hangover. It is real. The one that lost and had some offseason trouble, or one that won and was on the banquet circuit, how focused they could stay. And you lost your coordinator in one, and you know, in the other one, Mike's been through it. But when it's all said, both defenses will show up. The question is, do the Patriots have enough firepower offensively to give us what they gave us last year? We'll see. It'll be an important year for Drake May, because I'm sure with expectations, people are expecting him to elevate even another year with all the way people talked about him in a good way. It's going to be a fun game, fun season ahead.
0: Hey, man, we're looking forward to doing this every Tuesday throughout the year. Can't thank you enough for your time and all that you give our show and our audience. Man, we love talking to you every week. Thank you.
1: The best. I love it. You're great. Appreciate you having me on always, Matty. Thank you.
0: Thanks, Sean. Sean Salisbury. Y'all get him at Sean Unfiltered. And give our best to Patron Kilo and Opus as well. We got to meet the Salisbury Dogs earlier today. Love that, man. Great stuff. All right, it's after further review. 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All right, gents, it is after further, and ladies, it is after further review. We're glad you're with us. We'll come back and let me reset the big story of the day, which certainly you're aware of by now, that the SEC is scheduled to vote for Thursday as to whether or not they're going to expel LSU from the Southeastern Conference. The absurdity here knows no measure, but we will we'll update it as we move along and sort of reset that story. Stay here, it's AFR.
2: After further review.
0: 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So over the course of a year, that means there's some 15,000 candidates they interview for jobs. 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They know the right questions to ask to eliminate barriers or hurdles, the things that could impede your opportunity to hire the

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4: Louisiana's Senate delegation has weighed in on today's activity that has transpired. This video courtesy of John Walton over at Louisiana First News of Senator John Kennedy weighing in on the SEC threatening to expel LSU.
5: How can I put this? That's
6: there.
5: Bone deep down to the marrow stupid. I've got rocks in my driveway that are smarter than that. They're not gonna throw LSU out of the SEC. Let me tell you something. I and a lot of other people in the United States Congress will be on them like a hobo on a ham sandwich.
4: There it is.
5: The LSU hadn't done anything wrong. It's called a court of law. God made courts to decide disputes.
4: That's what happened.
5: Now, whether you agree with what LSU did or disagree, we did the right thing by going to court. We didn't just do stuff. We went to court. And we're going to abide by the court decision. But they're not going to start all this stuff. I mean, if I have something to say about it.
4: Okay. I mean, like a hobo on a ham sandwich. My God.
7: Where does he come up with a man? He's got so many.
4: My guy's got rocks in his driveway that are smarter than that.
7: Yeah, take that, SEC.

0: he's not wrong. I mean, it is a stupid thing to say. Like, you're not kicking LSU out of the SEC. I think it goes to So Senator Bill Cassidy also sent this, gave this statement to Ross Dellinger over at Yahoo. I'll read the statement here. This is, again, from Senator Bill Cassidy. I support protecting the line between college and professional sports. Student athletes should actually be students, but that standard has to be applied consistently. The SEC is threatening LSU, while the same conference allows athletes who spent years competing professionally in foreign leagues to play immediately. The two players LSU sought to add had exhausted their college eligibility, were cut in NFL training camps, then were granted another year by court. They didn't play a single snap, yet this suddenly crosses the line where the other scenario is okay. The apparent hypocrisy is hard to square when professional experience is treated one way in one situation and entirely different in another. Student athletes deserve clear, consistent rules. That's from Bill Cassidy. And I think he's right. Like, that is at the heart of the conflict here. And it's that, and that's what Attorney General Liz Murrell said when she was here last hour. The problem that the NCAA, by extension the SEC, have gotten themselves into is inconsistently applying their rules. And so it's what we talked about last week. When you introduce areas of gray, then all of a sudden there is a gigantic conversation that can be had where other people will say, wait a minute, well, I'm entitled to that as well. And so then you end up in court and you let a judge decide, and now you have similar situations that result in different outcomes. It's why you have to have black and white rules. It's why I said from the beginning, the NCAA screwed up by not granting a blanket waiver to the class of 22. It's what they should have done. Just like in COVID, it would have been easy. Everyone gets a year or no one gets a year. But the problem is now is you've inconsistently applied those rules. And so now you have lawsuits galore, and the lawsuits are not going to stop because these players who have won their court order are going to sue for damages if they're not allowed to play. And they're entitled to do so. The thing that I consistently come back to, as you know, I reference Charles Bediako, and then you have Alabama people who race to the defense, is the university presidents were not incensed when Alabama played a professional player. Now, I understand Greg Sankey filed an affidavit and was opposed to Charles Bediako coming into the league, but there's a big difference between filing an affidavit saying you're opposed to him coming into the league and the presidents of the university meeting to vote to expel a charter member. And they haven't even played, LSU hasn't even played these athletes yet. It's the hypocrisy. Again, that's the point. It's the inconsistent application of the rules that leads you to this problem. That's why you have to have very clear rules, which they don't have. Or at least the application of those very clear rules. The thing that I'll continue to go back to is that in literally every instance, everyone, over the last half decade in this NIL era, in every instance, without exception, when a court in the United States of America has granted eligibility via court order to an athlete that had previously been ruled ineligible by the SEC or the conference or the NCAA, that athlete played under that court order. In every instance, until now, with these two players. The math don't math. Still, I will sit here today, and if you are fearful that LSU is going to get kicked out of the Southeastern Conference, I would put that probability as close to zero as you could possibly imagine. What would have to be unwound, I know there's some, I've heard this some today from people who say, have said, oh, LSU is the SEC. The SEC couldn't exist without LSU. That's not true. The SEC has 15 other really big brands. I wouldn't say, let's call it a dozen other really big brands. Maybe less than that. But LSU certainly is one of the biggest brands. There's no doubt. But the league could obviously exist with Texas and Oklahoma and Texas A&M and Alabama and Georgia and Florida and Tennessee and big brands, Auburn. But the problem you would have, and this is something else the Attorney General spoke on when she was here last hour, is if you were under this absurd hypothetical to vote LSU out of the conference, and let's say you did so immediately, okay? Well, now you have to unwind your TV rights package. You have to unwind scheduling. not just in football, but in all sports. How you crown champions, you have to unwind NIL deals, corporate partnerships that were done. Have you devalued those? You have devalued those sponsorships, not just at LSU, but at different places across the league. Now, if all of a sudden you're playing one less league game, what about season tickets that were sold to Ole Miss or Arkansas or Tennessee or Kentucky or Auburn, where LSU's playing this year? And all of a sudden, if you're not going to go play those games, if you vote LSU out of the league, well, what happens to those games and those people who now lose that, and you lose that revenue? Like, and that's just scratching the surface of everything you would have to unwind. The university presidents, if they actually do go into that meeting on Thursday and have a vote, which I'm not even convinced that they will, I believe all of this is the most extreme form of posturing to try to strong-arm LSU into making a public statement, a declarative statement to say, we wave the white flag, we are not going to roster these players. That's what I think is happening right now. Now, I don't know if LSU will do that, but I do not think this comes to a point where the league's presidents vote vote LSU out of the SEC. Like, I can't allow... My brain just can't go to a place where I think of how seismic that would be over something so stupid. Like, so comparatively stupid. And it can't get to that point. That would be akin to, like, you see a spider crawling on the floor in your house, so you set your house on fire and burn it down to kill the spider. Like, just go step on the spider. What are you doing? There's no logical sense, like, to kick LSU out of the SEC over this. So I'm not there. I know there's some people who are worried about it. I'm not. Like, I think I'll go to bed on Thursday and LSU's still going to be a voting member of the SEC. If there's some penalties they want to impose or something like that, I guess maybe you could do that. But I don't even know why you'd impose penalties. I mean, LSU didn't roster those players. They haven't violated the stupid rule that the president's hastily passed a week ago. And as it sits here, LSU is in violation of a Louisiana court order to play those players. So LSU is actually risking punishment in a court of law by not rostering the players to obey the SEC's rule. And you're threatening to kick them out? The math don't math. Like, I get it. Like, if you hang out on Twitter, you're going to hear all the mouth breathers from other fan bases. Kick them out! Kick them out! Those mouth breathers are stupid. And they're maybe followed only in stupidity by the university presidents who spend more time worrying about their school's endowment and the science center and the land grant, sea grant, air grant, space grant programs. And they should. That's your job. Go do that. But when you don't know anything about 5 for 5 or what's going on, and then you jump into a meeting and hastily pass a rule not considering the domino effect and the net outcome of what could happen, and it sparked, like, just a week ago, dozens of new lawsuits, not just in the SEC, but all over the country. Like, that's what happens when the highest level of leadership doesn't need to be in the weeds. Like, the man, like Arthur Blank, who owns Home Depot, doesn't need to be on aisle 17 selling hardware. He probably doesn't know a ton about it. No disrespect to Arthur Blank, but, like, the guy who works there every day knows how to do that job way better than Arthur Blank. Make sense? The university presidents need to go run their universities and not worry about the eligibility of football players, quite candidly. And I think Thursday will come and go, and LSU will still be a member of the SEC. Okay, it's after further review. 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Okay, it's After Further Review. Thanks for hanging out with us here on this Tuesday edition of AFR powered by Sunshine. If you missed anything, AFR On Demand, our sit-downs with Ty Benefield and Lamar Brown. We paid tribute to our great friend Mike Dettillier at the top of Hour 2. If you missed that, please go check it out. We did talk to Sean Salisbury earlier this hour. And, of course, plenty of conversation around around the absurd notion that the SEC might vote LSU out of the conference, which is stupid. We'll wrap up with Outer Locks next on AFR.
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1: 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One thing left to do, find out what we're betting on tonight. It's time for Otter Locks.
0: Otter Locks.
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3: I think it's safe to say that I won the bet.
1: Yo, Otter, what up?
4: What's up, Matthew? How you doing, buddy?
1: I'm doing pretty well, all things considered. Just wonder what LSU's last meal as a member of the SEC is going to be. What do you think they're going to go for? Some chicken and dump? What would it be? Maybe some Dreamland barbecue?
4: I don't know.
1: Chicken on a stick from the gas station in Oxford?
4: I don't think it's happening. But you
1: of course
4: know.
1: It's not happening. It's the stupidest thing I've ever heard in my life.
4: I know.
1: The fact that people are actually suggesting that LSU is going to get kicked out of the SEC is one of the stupidest things I've ever heard in my life.
4: I think both sides could stop being so petty and let's kind of move on. So, you know, anyway, let's get to it. We are off to a good start. Our first total over eight, Mets in Miami. Mets lineup, man, Bichette is hitting. He hit the walk-off on Sunday. He hit another couple of hits last night. Soto back in the line. Lindor. The Mets, all they had to do was just be out of contention. Now they're not playing for anything. They're playing very well. Mm. Take the Mets and the Marlins over eight, and Manaea should give up a few to the Marlins as well.
1: It's
4: at nothing bottom of the first.
1: Yeah, it's at 9.5 right now.
4: Yeah, too late now. So let's move on to the next ones. Rays and the Braves, a couple of division leaders in this series tonight, starting at it. And both are throwing their absolute worst starting pitcher. So over 8.5, Tampa Bay and Atlanta. Freddy Peralta couldn't get anybody out last year with Milwaukee. Can't get anybody out with the Mets. They trade him. The Mets are playing better. A.J. Smith-Schuyler is a weak link as well. Over 8.5. Why stop there? Let's continue to bet the over.
5: 1 minute remaining.
4: American insurance company, I don't know, Miller Park, whatever they have. Bernie the Brewer's home in Milwaukee. Cubby's highest scoring team in all of baseball against Mizorowski. Mizorowski is kind of being human as of late. He got pounded by the same Cubs lineup last week. Milwaukee should be able to score a lot against the Cubs pitcher as night. Dig over in that one, over 7.5. And then we're going back to the well. We lost in this one last night. We split in our baseball bets last night, but we're taking Toronto -1.5 at the A's again. A's hit up Dylan Cease pretty good last night. So those four pack for you tonight.
1: All right, four games on the diamond. Marlins Mets over. Rays Braves over. Cubs Brewers over. And Blue Jays on the run line. Where are you tomorrow?
4: Modesto Mexican Grill on Burbank, right by campus.
1: All right. We appreciate it. Thank you, Otter.
4: All right, good up.
1: All right, that's going to do it for us. Muse Poly, thanks. Y'all have a great night. We'll see you tomorrow at 3.
0: AFR.
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10: 7-2-2. That's the concrete for a wildly intangible night. Chuck Oliver's show, talking college football on a Tuesday. I'm here. David's spinning gold back there. He's got the Rolodex to the stars. Boy, will we benefit from that today. Day bar two, it's a bar Tuesday. So bottom of hour one, we always get day bar two. College football matrix. Y'all know what he does. I hope you do. NFL GMs, head coaches, players, agents, college, everybody in college, mostly with quarterbacks and previewing the next level for those guys is what he does for the NFL. But with college, it's everything. So we have Dave Bartu on from College Football Matrix. That's going to be bottom of this hour. Hour two, our truest reporter for Ole Miss from the Locked On Network. It's Stephen Willis. He's going to drop in. First half. Against a well-coached team with a quarterback they targeted, they wanted in Keen Holtz. And a guy who knows whatever the best thing to do with you is, whether it's Moss or Plummer or Sluck or whomever, whatever it is, Jeff Brohm will find it. Well, boy, did he find what to do with Keen Holtz in the second half. And it looked like Arena League outside. So we will talk about the win, the Trinidad Shamless performance, which I thought was just scintillating. Deuce Alexander's really fast. So just like put a note after week one, Chuck said, Deuce Alexander, that guy's can motor. So we're going to a lot of positive, and then we'll also talk about the defense because they have Charlotte coming up as an FCS opponent, and then it's the trip to Oxford for LSU. So my goodness, a little bit jealous of everything going on around that program. So many big stages for them this year, no doubt. So Stephen Willis will join us. Also, truest reporter for the Clemson Tigers, Facts and Childress, going to come to us from 105.5 The Roar. He's on Facts on Sports every day 9 to noon there. He will join us and talk about the local and inside and true versus the national and outside and perspective. We will find out what's actually real with Dabo Swinney and the future of that program. I'm going to tell you what it looked like from the outside and the perception. And that was the beginning of the end. That was the mark in time where you say, all right, right then it started. Dabo was officially running out of the Clemson woods. So I don't think it'll be like Tommy Bowden and there'll be a Thursday night in Winston-Salem and it goes really bad and then he's

0: fact. I don't think that'll happen. But I also don't see anything in this team. Here's one thing that we forget about Tommy Bowden. Do you know why he got fired that night? It was a Thursday night, and it didn't fit. They had a game coming up against Georgia Tech the following Saturday, and then a bye. Do you know why Tommy Bowden really got fired that night? So he couldn't coach his way into the job again. When the Clemson coach is all but fired, just let him finish out the season, and then he finishes the year by beating, I don't know, a conference team, Bobby Bowden and South Carolina, which Tommy Bowden did a couple of times. When you finish with a victory over Duke, FSU, and South Carolina, you ain't getting fired at Clemson. And so they decided to nip that in the bud, and he got whacked. So I don't think that's what's ahead for Dabo, but I don't see also the chance of this team. There's nothing I've seen that looks like they're going to rally down the stretch and save Dabo's job, or in some cases, force the team to hold him. So that's what we got ahead on the show. Courtesy Heath Klein and all the folks in his cell phone. 7-2-2. I said that's the concrete for a wildly intangible night. And that is SMU 27, Florida State 24. It was not unique to have a delay this weekend, or from this five-day week, actually, going back to Thursday. It was not unusual to have a delay. Maybe it was weather, I don't know, lightning. It was within 30 miles of the stadium, so we got to shut down for at least 45 minutes, whatever it was. Florida State didn't think they were going to have a game. And it was almost kickoff, and then things got weird. Half the lights, no replay, 86th green dot, no game clock or play clock on the field. So all of that, and the ACC is like, hell yeah, let's play. So they kick it off, as I think Rhett Lashley said, old school. He's not old enough to really know old school, but he was saying, you know, no comms, no replay, no. So they kick it off, and wild things start happening, and the seven was Kevin Jennings. Y'all remember Jalen Hale at Alabama? Well, he's at SMU, and he was there last year. My gosh. That phrase, because he got him in trouble early. Kevin Jennings had a couple of picks. Jalen Hale, I don't know, instead of tucking the football on a jet sweep, he decides to treat it like it's Red Rover. And he had defenders on both sides. So it was not a perfect game for SMU. And then Kevin Jennings made play after play after play after play. So he's the seven. Kevin Jennings for SMU and his 400 yards and all the scores and everything else. So Kevin Jennings, he lit it up last night and made unbelievable, huge plays on the road in a big environment, blah, blah, blah. Again, with a really weird, they got four generators. They lost the power. So they got four generators that they actually put up on the roof of the stadium, I believe. And as the game was going on, they were bringing things. They had no Wi-Fi in the stadium. That must have been fun for all the broadcasts. So all of that was going on, but the AC's Jim Phillips is like, yeah, we got lights enough. Let's play ball. So it kind of looked like a high school jamboree, but that's all right. We're playing. They thought they may play the game today. You know, like when it rains on Sunday in Daytona and they're like, bring it back tomorrow. So they each had an FCS. Like, it got as serious as the ACC is going, all right, y'all both have an FCS opponent later on. You can reschedule. Like, they were going to reschedule. Then they got the game off, and then Kevin Jennings showed why he can be this year's Diego Pavia. He's the seven, number seven on his jersey. He could be this year's Diego Pavia. What is that? A sometimes risky, slightly skating on the edge of irresponsible quarterback, but boy, I like having him. And he could be a Heisman finalist as well. So this year's Diego Pavia, it ain't nothing but good. There are so many quarterbacks, they have a couple of turnovers in a game, and mentally, they're at the zoo. Like, it's over. Not Kevin Jennings. And not SMU. Good for them digging in. The two and the two. How's Deuce Robinson? Deuce Robinson was the... I just waxed about Kevin Jennings for, I don't know, 3.5 minutes. Deuce Robinson's the best player on that field. And I don't know that it's very close. He had two catches last night. Heath, how do you, like, how? How do you play a full 60-minute football game? You get the ball an equal amount of time, and Deuce Robinson has two catches for 30 yards. That's not possible, is it?
1: It's hard to understand, although, I mean, they tried to get it to him, and in credit to SMU, they made some plays. But, yeah, I did feel like he – and the second week in a row, Chuck, this has been a story that Deuce Robinson has not been a bigger part of their offense.
0: So – he's the best player on the team, and you got to figure. I've seen so many cases of that. Larry Fitzgerald's the best player on the team. How do we get in the ball at Pitt? Calvin Johnson's the best player on the field. If you don't know who Reggie Ball is, there are so many cases. I know with a wide receiver, it's different. But two catches, the other two, 2 for 15 on third down. Do you know what that is? That's, first of all, not running the ball consistently enough. Cromwell had another bad game. I was about to say bad enough game. He had another elite, stellar game. Cromwell's proven that he's a daddy. So he did his job. The rest of the game, including Singleton, Wisner was on a milk carton. So when you're 2 for 15 on third downs, and you start getting into a little bit of a shootout, and the other side's got a guy like Kevin Jennings, do you know what you have to have? Someone who can at least simulate or fake it till you make it, or at least give you a chance to stay in that sort of game. And Ashton Daniels last night, he was wonderfully responsible. That's I think a fair description. He was wonderfully responsible. Kevin Jennings looks like a guy that could be in New York at the Heisman ceremony. Here is the tough commentary for Florida State in this loss, because now the schedule really gets difficult. At home versus SMU, that ain't some sort of prize. That's a really well-coached, difficult opponent with Kevin Jennings. They go to Alabama. So have some fun with that. But Ashton Daniels, here is the real commentary for you to take away from last night's game. I told you about Kevin Jennings. 430 yards passing. Had another 33 on the ground. Threw the two picks, and you can't just gloss over that. But he came back, and the number one thing for a quarterback, you have to make plays. Do y'all remember Tim Couch? Tim Couch, late 90s, and then he was the first over at Kentucky and set all kinds of records. And then he's the first overall pick in the NFL. Bust. He's a washout. You ask anybody, what was Tim Couch in the NFL? That's not true. Go back and look at Tim Couch in the NFL. He was perfectly responsible. He was completely inoffensive. He was just fine. It's not like he was completing 48% of his passes. It's not like he was throwing interceptions, you know, like it was the play call. Tim Couch had a perfectly responsible NFL career. He never made plays, and I mean he never made plays in the league. And so his career was over, because when you're a quarterback, that's what you have to do. Brett Favre wasn't perfect. My gosh, he made plays. Ashton Daniels, 12 of 23. If you care about numbers, they're only indicators. These are indicators of what Florida State thinks of Ashton Daniels. 12 of 23, 125 yards, touchdown, no picks. Perfectly inoffensive. And he was good on the ground, too. So what I just said to you, 12 of 23, 125 yards, a touchdown, no picks. Room of truth. Mike Norvell would take that level of production, mistake-free, almost production from Ashton. He would take that every week. Coaches in college in 2026 aren't supposed to look at a quarterback that only threw it 23 times. Now, you don't have to be like, did y'all see how many pass attempts DJ Lagway had against Auburn? It's like 56 attempts. How do you have so few points with so many? Anyway. Ashton Daniels, 12 of 23, 125 yards. But, and like I say, he was good on the ground, too. Mike Norvell would take that, and that's not a real number. That's a number from 1979. And he looks at it and goes, if we can have that every week from Ashton, you know what he wants from more than anything? Do you know what Mike Norvell wants and Tim Harris and everybody else? Do you know what they want? They want a relatively inoffensive floor. If you give me a relatively inoffensive floor, I think with Singleton and Cromon, we'll get Deuce more involved, I promise. So that's the real takeaway for me. God bless Rhett Lashley, Kevin Jennings. That's resilient. That's a good team. They've been prepared. Monetarily, they do it, obviously, but then they also evaluate, they coach, they do everything, and they have been super competitive in their 2 years and a game in the ACC. I honestly couldn't be more impressed with SMU. My big takeaway is about Florida State. This is the floor, and that's enough for them from their quarterback. And that's not – you have to have a quarterback when you have so many other limitations, and some of them may be on the sidelines. You have to have a quarterback who can elevate, not just one who can avoid disaster. They got Alabama. They got Virginia. They got at Louisville, at Miami, Clemson. Like, it gets a little easier at the end. I get Boston College is awful. Did we say that on the air yesterday? Boston College looks like one of the worst teams in America, but luckily they have a level-headed, easy-to-get-along-with head coach in charge, so I'm sure it'll be just a bang-up season. I don't think NC State's they're going to be better than they were, and then they wrap up with Florida. So have at it, man. If that's what if you look at Ashton Daniels, and I really think Room of Truth, they go, all right, we'll take that every week. And then they delude themselves into thinking what else they can do to make up for it. That's not how you win today. You got to have a QB making some plays, especially if you are limited. You got two NFL running backs and, you know, five all-conference linemen and all that. Just hand the ball off, carry out your fake, mash everybody, pretend it is 1979. Can't do that in case of Florida State. All right, short break. 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
1: All week, all year, it's all college football. 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Shane Beamer checked a box. Most of us have never even seen, especially a South Carolina fan. Now, they played Kent State, and they treated them like an overmatched opponent, and that was fantastic. You're supposed to do 57-0. South Carolina hasn't had an offensive tackle drafted in any round since 2019. Dennis Daly, sixth round, 212th pick overall. And he had a decent enough NFL. He was in the league for, I bet, 4 or 5 years. He got a pension. Good for Dennis Daly. Sixth round pick in 2019. The reason I say offensive tackle is because, well, they matter more. What do you mean? Well, when I'm talking about numbers and reflective of what the NFL's after, first of all, there'll never be as many centers drafted because there's only half as many who play each day. Guards are sort of a dumping ground for guys who don't have the feet or aren't athletic enough a lot of times in the NFL to play tackle, so they get moved inside. So tackle is sort of the measuring stick. What are you doing at tackle? And it's not like it's been great at center or guard for South Carolina, but they've had one offensive tackle drafted since 2019. It was Dennis Daly. He's a sixth-rounder. Missouri's had an offensive tackle picked in each of the past three drafts. And about to make it four with Caden Green, an offensive tackle selected in the NFL draft 4 straight years. Those picks were a fourth rounder, a third rounder, and Armon Membu, seventh overall pick. Started every game as a rookie this past season, played every snap but one, was named to the NFL All-Rookie Team. So it's documented. Offensive tackles are important. South Carolina has been almost exclusively anonymous since history at offensive tackle. The Gamecocks may have a stud now, and I'm going to tell you, it's been one game. And if you don't know this kid, Darius Gray, he's a five-star, supposed to be a guard. And I will, if not for name, image, likeness, it's more likely I build a bridge across the Mississippi by myself than Darius Gray would have gone to South Carolina. That's just not, they didn't get, he's a five-star, true freshman offensive lineman who had to play left tackle against Kent State, played 44 snaps, 27 of them were pass plays. He didn't give up a single pressure. I know it was Kent State. I don't care. That kid's 18 playing left tackle. So when I say it's only been one game, yeah, it's been one game at left tackle against competition, and he didn't even give up a pressure. So Darius Gray, five-star. I give Shane credit. It looks like he may, most of us, like a five-star true freshman who starts at left tackle, most of us have not seen that for our teams. South Carolina just got that. It looks like they may have really hit on this one. What's up, Heath?
2: All right, so Chuck, yesterday was Bill Belichick's first time to talk to the media, and that was since, of course, the TCU win. They didn't have a game this past week. They played their game week zero and then had the week off. So first time he talked to the media since the Mike Lombardi run at UNC.
1: Since his buddy resigned.
2: The first 9 questions, shockingly, were not about the East Tennessee State depth chart, what kind of offense they're running. The first 9 questions on Monday about the various issues around his program, about the leave with his son, about the allegations that were reported by WREL.

0: TV about possibly drug involvement with Steve Belichick and so forth. And Belichick just did what Belichick does. Our focus is on ETSU. But this is the problem. When you do what Bill Belichick has done when he got there, normally the local TV station would have to weigh, we're making our people who are our viewers angry because we're going after the local program that a lot of them root for. They would have to debate between, okay, is that worth it versus what we might get out of it. They would also have to debate, hey, we have relationships here. Do we want to damage our relationships, especially if we have a long-term relationship with this staff? Do we want to damage it by doing things publicly to embarrass them? But because Belichick did what Belichick does from the beginning, which is no one gets any access, and I'm going to treat you all like dirt.
1: We're already not friends.
0: They're not friends. They're not worried about any relationship because there is no relationship. And because nobody thinks you're a long-termer there, there's no concern about, well, how are we going to be able to cover this team in 27 and 28?
1: He'll freeze me out.
0: No one thinks you're going to be there past 26 anyway. And so, Chuck, there's one reporter for WRIO in particular that I think he may be pinning his resume like literally to the clips now when he puts them up on, you know, online. Here's how you know that we've gotten to the point where things have become theatrical. It's not just about we're asking questions. If you look, WRIL, when they're posting the video online, they have a camera person there shooting their reporter asking the question at the press conference, holding the mic in his hand, then shooting Belichick with a different camera. That's not how it works, folks. When you're going to the press conference, just ask the coach.
1: You hear a random voice from the back.
0: Right. You're asking the coach about, hey, offensive line depth's taking a hit. How are you guys going to adjust? You don't need to see the guy in the polo shirt asking the question. And by the way, the guy's not in the polo shirt. He's in the full suit asking the question. Bill Belichick is officially the WRIO pinata. And that's a powerful TV station in that market. I know most people are not from Raleigh. That is the number one station in that market. And they have very clearly decided we can ride this horse and get all kinds of clicks and views and everything else and national attention out of it. A local TV reporter was on the Dan Patrick Show last week because of what they're doing. Bill Belichick has no idea how miserable these folks are going to make his life, Chuck, and he can't win enough to stop them.
1: He had, I mean, the resume and picture of stability and longevity in the NFL, and you had to worry about that. At UNC, you don't. What's better than having Harrah's just up the road, ready whenever you are for a day trip, weekend getaway, or whenever you're in the mood? How about two Harrah's just up the road? King here, and the Chuck Oliver Show has been going to Harrah's Cherokee since we helped cut the ribbon on the great new Caesars Sportsbook in 2021. 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
1: All week, all year, it's all college football, Chuck Oliver Show. So naturally, I'll start with golf. If there was a statistic out there that golfers from the state of Georgia win 37% of U.S. Opens somehow. Okay, well, that's me. I got a 37% chance. Okay, what if I'm not good at golf, though? I was thinking about this Saturday with the Dave Aranda Baylor going for two thing, because I know all the we're on the road, and they were on the that's an Auburn game. We're on the road. We're banged up. If we go into overtime, we're already fatigued. All of this and one play, and I'm going to put the ball in my quarterback's hands. I get all of that stuff and also understand the percentages of if you make the two and whatever. Baylor's not good at two-point conversions, or at least they hadn't been. So there's always that, like, how relevant is the overall stat to this situation? That's something I wanted to run past the noodle we have on coming right now, because boy, does his brain work differently than everybody else. He is college football matrix. It's our good friend, Dave Bartu. Dave, what's up, brother?
10: Dude, that's so funny you bring that up on that, man, because I'm watching the game, right? So of course I'm watching the game, and before the 2-point even happens, right? Dave Aranda goes, the hell with it. Let's go for it on 4th and 8 inside the 20 and not tie this ball game up with a field goal, right? So while I'm running the numbers on that, of course the 2-point comes up. Yep. And I knew what the answer was on the 2-point conversion. Right? I knew what it was.
1: And you knew what his justification was going to be too. It was late, we were beat up, let's bring it down to one play. And I was like, I don't think this is the right call, and it really ain't the right call for you.
10: No, but here's the thing, though, is that, at least in his presser, okay, that was the only answer he could give that was defensible. That was the only answer he could give. You know, Lagway was hurt. I got some banged up guys because

0: terrible. Absolutely terrible. Because, Chuck, when you open that up, the big word in there was situational. Okay? Because when you start looking at numbers, even before the game even starts, if you are the favorite, you're basically saying, the numbers are saying, you are a better team. Your odds of converting are so much higher as a favorite than an underdog in both fourth down and going for two. Your odds change on the road, at home. So you have four different scenarios before the game's even kicked off. Road dog, home chalk, road chalk. Okay, you should have four different charts for every single one. And so in this case, the only defensible thing going for two was, we're hurt, I tried to end it. Because by the numbers, and you said, you know, Baylor hasn't been good at it, but Jake Spavital, the offensive coordinator.
1: Okay, now career, he's different.
0: But Jake Spavital, 57% conversion rate. Right? That's rock solid, because a road dog converts the two-pointer just over 40%. We'll call it 41%. Right? So that was basically Auburn's odds. Right off the bat, you're away from home, you're an underdog, your conversion rate's 41%. So that's what Dave Aranda was gambling on. Now, Jake Spavital, 57%. That's awful damn good. But what about DJ Durkin? Ooh, DJ's pretty good at defending it. Before that play, DJ had only given up a two-point conversion 4 out of 12 times, 33%. So we got an immovable object versus the giant mass here, okay? And, you know, and ultimately, and fans would go, well, they had the play called, they had it won. Yeah, but that's the dynamic of college football players. And at a lesser level, high school players, right? The execution just isn't as tight. Yeah. Do they win if the ball's out front and he can turn the corner instead of backpedaling into the end zone? Sure, but he didn't. And that's part of the 41% over the last 10 years. Now, his odds winning in overtime was about 46. Okay, so that's what he was. That's
1: so it cost himself trading. About 5% chance.
0: Yeah, that's what he was trading. Now, if he came out in the press, you know, in that presser, and said anything else but hurt, then it was a bad decision. Straight up bad decision. Right, by the numbers, you go to overtime.
1: I always pay more attention to a team's success with a defensive minded head coach on two-point conversion, because I've always, like, the coach wants it pink, it's pink. Like, we follow his lead, and so I was really surprised that he did that. Continue with Dave Bartu. I also saw a lot made this weekend that I wanted to run past you. I saw a lot of folks talking about the Western Michigan performance, and I know that, like, they're old and returning starters, and, like, I know all of that. Don't tell me that the G6 doesn't belong in the playoffs. I'm like, no, Michigan was just bad. Does the G6, are they represented in a broad way by Western Michigan's 1-point loss in Ann Arbor? I thought that was just the Wolverines playing bad, but somehow that is used to sort of represent every team in the G6 conferences.
0: Yeah, well, and Boise almost beating Oregon, right?
1: Yep.
0: You know, once it hit 17-17, I turned it off. That game was 94% over. So, you know, look, this whole G6 in, G6 out, have your own playoffs, I think they should be in. Absolutely. 100%. No question. Right? But they have to earn it. It's on merit. No auto bids. Right? Because you look at the numbers, especially the NIL era, you see the tanking of the performance. Right, the you look at the Vegas odds, right? The closing odds. What do the smart people think? Right, those odds are year by year getting wider and wider in P4 G6 matchups every single year. You know, defensively, on average in the NIL era, last 3 years, performance by the G6 has dropped 3.9 points per game, has disappeared. So. And then ultimately, people love looking at matchups. In 2019 and 21, okay, they're all COVID year. Okay, I think you'd agree with that one.
1: Oh, yeah, weirdness out.
0: Right. Week one, 2019-2021, G6 versus Power 4, 13 out of 58. 13 wins out of 58 games. Okay. In the last 5 years, 22, 23, 24, 25, and 26, week one, 131 games, they've won 10.
1: Yep. Yep.
0: Okay.
1: It's the same thing we see in the NFL draft and the

0: first round, there's no G6 players anymore. And like the first 3 days, the first 2 days of the draft, the first three rounds, there might have been like four or five or maybe just one.
1: Yeah, that Cincinnati team, they earned their way in. That was top 12 team. I don't have a problem with that. I don't like the automatic bid. I think it's, you know, it's just not, it's not that it's not fair. Well, hell, it's not fair. But it's just not balanced. So if you can earn your way in, great. If you can't, great. You know, I just leave it at 12 and just give me the 12 best teams. If one of them happens to be G6, cool. Cool. But because of NIL, it'll never happen.
0: Just as an oddity or an anecdote almost, I've told people I've watched a lot of football over the last half century. I never knew there was a second clock in a game. Did you?
1: Oh my God.
0: Heard of that. I will admit, I've coached. I played a million years ago. I've never heard of this. I thought the game clock on the field was kind of the game clock.
1: Okay. So, you know, of course, I went to the numbers immediately after that game, right? So I pulled the official play-by-play, clock-by-clock, tick-by-tick. I downloaded it. And then I compared it to every website out there. I went to ESPN, and if you look at the play-by-play, it says, okay, how long the drive took and exactly when it ended. Everything matched verbatim from the official up until the very end. So there wasn't a one-second difference anywhere in the rest of the game until the last play. Everything went lock for lockstep the entire way until that last play. So, maybe hidden invisible clock, you know, but that one is just, that was too much for me right there.
0: All right, you may have an answer right now because you're Dave, but you may need to noodle this for a week or put it into your hard drive. There's something going on, and I don't know if it's I'm playing to the committee if I'm a head coach, but this week one, Dave, the numbers I saw folks put up, like the favored team by a big chunk, it seemed they all, Miami, Oklahoma, USC. Kirby Smart does not whoop up on people. He did that. South Carolina doesn't put numbers on people. There were so many big favorites. They're like, hell yeah, we're covering. I think it's a committee thing.
1: Yeah, well, I've been saying it for a long time. Margin of victory is number one. That's number one. They'll tell you it's not. They're full of crap. 100% full of crap, right? They call it something else. Right, they call it something else. They've renamed it. But look, margin of victory is the most important statistic out there. It's efficiency. It's offensive versus defensive efficiency. It's that simple. So now, let me tell everybody listening, all those numbers run up on FCS games, they don't count. All that stuff's thrown out. Committee-wise.
0: Oh, absolutely. It's a red mark. No matter, you can beat them 1,000-0, and it counts against you if it's an FCS team.
1: It doesn't matter. It hardly hurts your SOS, though. Which you and I have talked about, SOS needs to be thrown out. I mean, if you beat a FCS team that goes 11-1, the only thing that counts against your SOS is that one loss. I think it should be strength of record.
0: Yeah, and it doesn't matter, by the way, Dave, I apologize. If it was a really good FCS team, it doesn't matter. It still counts as that's your worst opponent. We're putting them at 12.
1: Yeah, that's it. That's down there. But you know something? I felt that way, too, and I ran the numbers to see if there was a trend in the spreads getting wider and wider and wider, you know, teams scoring more. There actually isn't. When you look at week one over the last 5 years, there isn't that much of a difference. I pointed out before, the biggest difference is the group of six teams and the FCS teams are just scoring a little bit less in terms of total points, but the actual difference really wasn't that much.
0: That sounds like the kind of thing that I would have had a yellow legal pad and a black ink pen as an eighth grade guy, and I would have gone week by week trying, and you did that on your laptop in like 6 minutes?
1: Yeah, less, right? Literally grabbed everything, dropped. I mean, I have a file that has every play-by-play in college football for 20 years, drop it into my trained AI and just go, here's my question, here's your answer. That's it.
0: If people want more than a couple of segments with you each week, if they want to hire Dave, if they want to contact Dave, give them the number. Text line.
1: 971-217-8419. You know, some of your listeners were really nice this week. Got a lot of texts, good ones. and a lot of interaction. So I appreciate everybody out there.
0: Fantastic stuff. All right, we're going to take a break. Come back more with Dave Bartu. He is CFP Matrix. He gave you his text line. If you need something, you got a question, you want to quiz Dave about something with your program, just give him a text there. All right, we're going to take a short break. Come back more with Dave Bartu next.
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10: It's a Tuesday, Chuck Oliver Show, talking college football all show long, especially bottom of hour one on Tuesdays when we have Dave Bartu on. Dave, welcome back. College football matrix, where everybody can find you. You gave them the text number, etc. This may mess up your math a little bit. I don't know. The SEC, now I don't expect this to happen, but the SEC has filed an amendment for authority to expel LSU from the conference. There's going to be a vote on Thursday, and they're not going to expel LSU from the conference. This is like

0: when Russia does nuclear drills in Belarus, like, it's just to get everybody's attention, but they're not going to actually do anything. Drama has to be its own category at some point, and I thought it would be a big deal for LSU and Lane, drama, distraction, etc. I was way wrong about that. You have any sort of just general feedback about the situation in Baton Rouge and with LSU right now? Because they do have 11 more on-field games to take care of.
1: Well, you know, the preseason drama and distraction, I kind of looked at it a little bit of a different way. Right? Take a step back, right? Because there was a lot of pressure. There was a lot of drama, right? I mean, everybody's talking about it. But nobody was interviewing Sam Leavitt. Was there any pressure on the defense and Blake Baker? No, Lane was absorbing all of it. All the arrows, all the bullets, all the missiles. All the focus was on Lane, nothing else. Right? And so it reminded me, I remember looking at it from that point of view and going, this is what Deion did his first couple of years at Colorado. Took all the pressure off everybody, drove everybody nuts. You know, people call him prima donna. But I think there's a method to the madness. And look at some of the other head coaches. Reminds me a little bit of Urban Meyer pulling all the attention to him, taking it off of everything else. And so, you know, that just may be the way some of these head coaches go about keeping the pressure off everybody else is keeping the spotlight on them. Whether it's by design or not, I still think a lot of the pressure was off of LSU. And so, you know, and there's nothing like a start like that to get it going. So we'll see where it goes. I mean, if they're not in your top five right now and a serious national contender, I got nothing for you.
0: So give me from either the analytical standpoint or maybe just the, wow, that was exciting standpoint. It's still just one more brick in a very small wall for Pete Golding. But as much as I rave about Coach Brohm and what a solid organization and his adaptability and how good he is and everything about Louisville and Coach Brohm, Pete Golding is the coach who won that game. His team won that game. I think that was the game of the first five-day weekend of the season.
1: Might be the game of the month, man. I mean, you look at the numbers, at least from my point of view, watching the ebb and flow of momentum and game control. And I mean, it was a roller coaster, and it was just an absolutely delicious one. You know, in spite of all of the rest of the horrific games the entire weekend, that was it. Good thing they play so many dang games so we could finally get a good one. But, Ole Miss was, I mean, I expect them to win it. I mean, you're talking about with transfer portal and high school recruiting, this is a top 10 talented team. They should be in the playoffs. Otherwise, they're underperforming the talent. So, you know, Jeff Brohm on the road, yeah, 62% cover as a dog. We knew that. We knew it would be close. He's a really, really good head coach. But a win is a win. It's no different than Auburn squeaking it out over Baylor, as we, you know, mentioned earlier. So it's great for a team that Vegas said is going to have 7.5 wins. We'll see where it goes. Obviously, offensively, Trinidad is a Heisman front runner and really won that game with his accuracy for Ole Miss. The question is going to be, how is that defense going to hold up against the rest of the offensive firepower in the SEC?
0: All right, so the numbers are the numbers, and if you want to dig down into them, you can. UCLA and Bob Chesney, I don't know what Tosh is going to be. I just don't. He's got to build a resume. I think I know what Bob Chesney's going to be at UCLA. That was a nice debut for him. That was a quality squad, I think. I thought that was a toss-up game, just like everybody else.
1: Yeah, Google Chesney. He wins. Bob is really solid, and so is that staff. One of the best young staffs in all of college football, with Dean and Colin at OC and DC. So, but UCLA, you and I both know, probably for the last 25 years, probably the biggest underperforming program relative to talent this century. So it's there. It's in LA. You know, the potential has always been there. And, you know, they doubled up Cal. Cal hasn't been that good. It's a really tough place to be, and I agree with you. We don't know what Tosh is going to be. You know, probably like he's been his whole career, pretty average. Don't expect a lot out of him, especially at Cal, but we don't expect a lot out of anybody at Cal unless your name's Jeff Tedford and you have Aaron Rodgers at quarterback. So
0: that happened. That was real.
1: Yeah, that was real. Hey, you know, but
0: Justin Forsett and a whole bunch of them.
1: Yeah, if UCLA and Chesney, you know, I think that is going to be the big surprise in the Big Ten, one of the top five surprises in the country this year. He is just a really good head coach, and they have a really good staff, and I think it's sky's the limit for UCLA. Maybe not this year, but going forward, if they can keep him, that was a great, great risk of a hire.
0: He tells stories with data. He is hired by NFL teams, by head coaches, players, agents, you name it. I mean, he can help get the outcomes you want. Give everybody also hempforpros.com. Save them a little money and help them get a nice sleep.
1: Oh, help them get a nice sleep. But I got something new. Chuck, I got something new. Literally launched it last night. I took my brain and dumped it into NFL and college football sports betting.
0: Oh, NFL starts in 2 days.
1: And I just posted everything on the games. You'll laugh about this. I broke it down by coach. I can tell you what Brian Schottenheimer's road cover percentage is for his career as an OC and as a head coach, right? So all the numbers, if you're into sports betting, if you're into fantasy, because I'm projecting quarterbacks, running backs, wide receivers, it's only $5 to join for founders. $5 till the end of the year, and actually forever if you get in early. So matrixedgeai.com is what I just popped out there. I'll get you access to it, Chuck. You are going to have so much fun and going through all the college. Oh.
0: Yeah, and everybody can have AI, but trained AI, that's the key, right?
1: Trained AI. There's a difference. There's a difference between overseeing it and letting it run wild. Run wild, it's dumb. It's like herding cats. You know, but it's taken me 3 years to get all the NFL and college football data into one spot, and it's there now, and it's bloody amazing.
0: Think of all the caribou that are still with us because you were so busy putting that program together. Dave, I appreciate your time every week. We'll do it again in 7 days, okay?
1: Love you, bud. Thank you.
0: College football matrix. And the hemp for pros. We never even got back to that. King of CFB. Use the discount, 25%. Get the drops. It's wonderful. Legal in all 50, by the way. So, the AI, everybody could have that on your laptop, talking to your phone, but trained AI and narrowing the lane, and then it does what you need to. So he is, again, hired to tell stories with data, and it's all across college, pros, entire states. South Carolina hired him for every high school athlete in the state. So that's kind of what Dave does. All right, we're going to take a quick break. Come back. It'll be hour two of the Chuck Oliver Show next.
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2: In the South, it's always college football season, and the king of college football reigns supreme all year long. 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
0: It's hour two of the Chuck Oliver Show on a Tuesday. We were live with you yesterday, Labor Day. Maybe you're cruising around, maybe you're working, doing whatever. Because the season has started now. We had week one. We are taking just a brief look back again for a couple of these performances and games and teams and everything from the previous weekend. And then tomorrow it's full bore into week two. And it's a nice lineup, by the way. This past Saturday, you sort of had to segment it. Maybe if you were an alum or a Grambler. But you had, when I say you had to segment it, there was kind of a game you wanted to watch at noon. There was a game you kind of wanted to watch it, and there's the Baylor-Auburn game. And then there was kind of a game you wanted to watch. Like, if you're a Florida fan, you wanted to watch your team. Everybody else wanted to watch LSU-Clemson. That the options for Gen Pop sort of expand this coming weekend, so it'll be a wonderful, wonderful schedule and have you ready for all of it. When I say we take a quick look back, it's not just the final scores and outcomes and all, but there were 3 5-star freshmen who top three recruits in America, and they're all 5-stars. They're all QBs, and there are not a lot of 5-star quarterbacks in a typical class. In fact, because only one of them, how many offensive linemen, 5-star? I don't know. You play 5 a night. You usually play 1 quarterback, so it's harder to be you play 2 running backs. You play 2 or 3 or 4 or 5 receivers. Like, you play multiple of everybody else, so it's really difficult. In addition to playing the position, because of the numbers involved, 5-star quarterbacks don't happen much. And so when you have a class where it top heavy, nah, ain't no top heavy. It's a wonderful, wonderful arrangement. It's kind of top heavy with quarterbacks, said no one ever. No, this NFL draft, it's heavy with quarterbacks. I don't like it very much. No, you say it's heavy with guards. It's heavy with linebackers. Was it Aaron Curry at Wake Forest? You remember him? Detroit almost took him first overall instead of Matt Stafford because of Stafford's contract demands. Like, can you imagine the career suicidal stupidity of digging in with someone else's money if you're the GM? It's not even your money. And having taken a linebacker, He better be Lawrence Taylor. Like, that's the level. So we all know what it is. And it's so rare to have a five-star quarterback. Well, three kids were five-star quarterbacks who were at the top of the recruiting list this past year, and they all played this past Saturday.